to be in God's perfect will. There is a permissive will of God. And a lot of times when we deal with our lives as Christians, we talk about knowing the will of God and being in the center of his will, and that's what we want. But there are things that God permits, and the reason why he permits it is because he created us as a free moral agent. And so we have agency. And a part of that agency really is the ability to think. In our first installment, we learned that Adam fell and began to think in an inferior paradigm. His fallen state caused inferior thinking. There's a scripture that says, if you then be risen with Christ, seek those things which are above in an elevated place and not those things which are beneath. To understand how powerful the concept is when it comes to thinking, I think because we do it naturally, we don't have to be educated to think. That's something that we naturally do. We can overlook the fact that it is our thoughts that determine our destiny. And if you can then bring about the discipline of your thinking, you can bring your destiny back into an alignment that God originally planned and purposed for it. So to understand what's in a person's mind, if you have the mind of Christ, like the scripture says, that we do have the mind of Christ, in order to determine how a person is thinking or what a person is thinking, all you have to do is to look at the manifestations of thoughts. Nothing happens incidentally. There's nothing in the universe that happens coincidentally. And there has to be a cause for every effect. With every occurrence, there has to be a cause. And the cause for all of your accomplishments, the cause for all of your suffering, the cause for all human suffering is someone's thinking. And your thinking then, therefore, determines what you speak, how you act, how you behave, and the manifestations that happen in your life. So to figure out what I'm thinking, all you have to do is look at my actions, look at my words, my behavior, my attitude, as well as look at the manifestations. And so if I grew up in abject poverty, and that was the mindset that I had. I was shaped to believe that there would never be any money at the end of the month. And even when I became very successful, I still didn't have money at the end of the month. To tell you the truth, I didn't know where the money was going until I determined that there has to be more money than months. And when I changed my thoughts from more month than money to more money than month, I noticed that there was always more money than month. And I discovered that just because you're born into poverty, it doesn't mean that you have to die there, especially when you understand that after you become an adult, then poverty is a mentality. And we're going to talk to you a little bit about that whole idea of mentality. So we began to teach you in the first installment, we began to learn why Jesus spoke in parables. Adam fell. He was the first Adam. And then Jesus, being the second Adam, came to seek and to save that which was lost. And one of the things that was lost was us thinking like God, acting like God, being a problem solver, bringing solutions to the world. And once we found that out, we found out that the reason why Jesus taught in parables is because he wanted to take us into a place within ourselves that we could not go by ourselves. But there's a second reason which I want to present to you now. And that second reason is that he taught parables because it aided the hearers, the listeners, those that understood, in acquiring a paradigm shift. And once you understand how paradigms are formed, paradigms are shaped really by culture. And an individual's paradigm is shaped through culturalization, through education, through socialization, and relationship constellation. Those are the four things. In order for you to have a paradigm shift, that means that you have to change the source of education, how you're educated, the source.
Number two, you have to change your culturalization. Number three, you have to change, of course, your social constellation. And four, you have to do that consciously knowing that there's another force externally that is bent on controlling your life. And that force is called culture. Now, when we talk about culturalization, you can't live in the world without living within a culture. And as it is in the natural, so it is in the spiritual. When it comes to understanding the kingdom has a culture as well. Now, culture is this force that will cause you to conform to prevailing expectations of you fully embracing the mores, the traditions, the social conditioning. And the social conditioning is so that they can control your destiny. And whether it is implicit or explicit, nonetheless, that's what's happened. That's what happens. But salvation abstracts you from the prevailing culture, and it brings you into the culture of the kingdom. The culture of the kingdom of darkness is one of oppression. It's one of fear. It's one of propaganda. The culture of the kingdom of heaven is one of freedom and liberty. Whom the Son sets free is free indeed. So this is this abstraction process. And we are usually controlled through propaganda, deception, and lies. This is very important. If you're taking notes, write it down. Propaganda is a form of communication that creates a culture of conformation. You're going to conform to something. And when you think of propaganda, it's geared towards influencing the mindset, the attitude of a population, and concerning a specific cause or a specific position that you're in. So you take things such as propaganda and conspiracy theories, and you end up with a people that is being controlled just beneath their conscious level, just beneath the conscious level. And this is what makes it so very powerful. So a person is influenced, and they don't even know why they're influenced. And either they will use propaganda, or they will use lying by omission. So they're going to tell you enough truth, and then they'll throw in some lies or propaganda just to twist your thinking. So how did we in America start eating bacon and eggs? How did we start eating bacon and eggs and hash browns and toast and tea for breakfast when breakfast used to be a little more humbler? It started way back at the turn of the century. Sigmund Freud had a nephew, and his nephew became the father of PR. And so all the firms would hire him to put a twist on their advertisement so that the country would buy their wares, their goods, their products. And they would hire him, and he would put this twist, and before you know it, we weren't eating cornflakes anymore. We weren't eating oatmeal anymore. The typical breakfast was eggs, bacon, pancakes, and whatever the American diet was, because, listen to this, breakfast is the most important meal of the day. And he twisted, he took this campaign and convinced all of America that breakfast was the most important meal of the day. And now we say it to our children, breakfast is the most important meal of the day, not knowing that the word breakfast is break fast, and you could break your fast 9 o'clock in the morning, 10 o'clock in the morning, 11 o'clock in the morning, noon, 1 o'clock in the afternoon, 2 o'clock in the afternoon, 3 o'clock. It's you breaking a fast. And when you break it, typically, you should be eating whole foods and live foods and not dead foods in order to kickstart your enzyme in your stomach.
And we wonder why so many people have allergies, and more kids are born with allergies to foods and food allergies and so on and so forth. However, I have a sneaky feeling, and I believe that you will agree with me, that it has to do with how we eat what we eat. And this is why I say that the parables are important. Someone called them ponderables, something that you ponder on. Because oftentimes it's not what you're eating, it's what's eating you. When Jesus spoke, there was so much propaganda and so much conspiracy theories that were floating around that he wanted the disciples to learn how to think, and he taught them the parables. So we don't have to become victims of propaganda and conspiracy theories when we learn how to think critically. And it's like having the wool pulled over your eyes. The thing about having the wool pulled over your eyes, most people know that it is, but because it's pulled over everyone's eyes, we start doubting ourselves. And there's always a spiritual feeling like something is wrong here. And 9 times out of 10, it is. It's just that there's enough arsenic mixed with your steak, not enough for you to detect it, but enough to destroy you. So we want to make sure that you understand, thou shalt know the truth, and the truth shall set you free. And so we don't want to be people of the lies. Jesus, speaking in parables, wanted them to begin to think for themselves. Culture actually comes from this letter word, colier. And it means something that surrounds you. And it is a force that cultivates. To cultivate means to grow. It means to rear. And if we're being reared to be being slaves to a system, you're reared that way. You're socialized that way. You're educated that way. When someone comes with a message of freedom and liberty, it sounds too good to be true. And so we would rather fight the truth, especially if you've been told lies all your life. The truth begins to look like a lie. So generally speaking, when we talk about culture, Jesus wanted to extrapolate the disciples and us from a culture that causes us to be non-thinkers. And as a result of that, we lack agency to do anything about our lives, when in fact God has made you an agent, a free moral agent, and his representative here on earth. Culture has to do with a pattern of human activities. And it's symbolic of this structure that controls everything. Today, we're talking about systemic poverty and systemic miseducation and systemic prejudices and systemic biases. We're talking about things that are systemic. And culture is the sticky glue that causes us and people to be stuck in a system. So a lot of times we pray and pray and pray and fast and fast and fast, but we don't know what that sticky glue is. We read our word, we read the Bible, but yet we are still stuck. And we're stuck because culture provides that sticky glue that allows structures, even though you may identify, okay, this is a structural issue and this is systemic, it allows the system to work like a machine. That even if you say we're going to destroy that machine, you've got to be able to destroy the culture before you destroy the machine. Culture produces destinies, basically. It shapes your mind through traditions and values and religion and behaviors and mindsets. And it does so through the perpetuation of ideas and philosophies. It's interesting when we talk about social media. And the travesty of social media is this, that it is literally controlling people's destinies. Because people mindlessly allows themselves to think based on someone's opinion. When we talk about social media, I have so many people sending me social media news.
from Facebook or from Twitter, you know, one of the social media avenues, and they say, did you hear about so-and-so? And they're going to throw something up. There's usually some scandal. And I have to tell them, do you realize that this is someone's opinion? And it's an opinion of a non-thinker? There's nothing to substantiate anything that they're saying. And you're allowing these people to drag your life around based on an opinion. Unfortunately, we don't understand that, because when you study culture, it's about codifying and classifying and then communicating. And it communicates in a oftentimes nonverbal way how we should dress, how we should drink, how we should live, how we communicate according to beliefs and languages. And it communicates what we should believe, what we shouldn't believe, who we should listen to, who we shouldn't listen to, what we should worship, who we should worship, what is considered moral, what is considered ethical. And then the thing about culture is it records our activities and it hands it to the next generation, and we call that history. And from there, we studied the greats, not knowing that we're studying their mindsets. And then history repeats itself. And history is repeating itself because there is a stutter on critical thinking. So we end up duplicating something from 10 years ago, 15 years ago, 20 years ago, 100 years ago, without any interruption. And you can see it through art. Art is, and art forms are one of the things that helps to perpetuate ideologies and philosophies. And what we call an art form today, for me, it's garbage. And what they're doing is forcing what they call art down our throat, when we know that half of it is hideous. When you can get performing artists literally doing X-rated activities during prime time when children are up and call it artistic expression, we have a problem in society. And so morals and ethics are being forced down our throat, and very few people are able to debate at the academic and scholastic level because we lack critical thinking and we lack the ability to separate our true ideas and opinions from everyone else's. Usually it's a duplication and a variation of something that someone told us. Very few people are going to take news and sit down and say, this is propaganda. This is conspiracy theory. And I've seen it over and over and over. I've seen it with governments. I've seen it during political campaigns. I've seen it with news media. Everything is going to be slanted based on a specific perspective that the communicator wants you to have. When it comes to the message of the kingdom, you have to understand that Jesus was communicating in such a way to restore our right to ask questions. You need to question your own thoughts, question your own ideas. You need to think about your thoughts. And when we talk about you thinking about your thoughts and questioning your thoughts, we call it philosophy. So a philosopher is going to think about his thoughts, and then he's going to test his thoughts. And when you have a philosopher that tests his thoughts, we call it a debate. Now, a lot of people don't understand debates. Debates doesn't mean that we agree with one another, but we listen from a perspective with the intent of learning. But some people are know-it-alls. They just want to give their opinion, but they're not prepared to listen to someone else's. And therefore, they weaken their position. When we talk about culture, there's all kinds of culture. So you just don't say culture is responsible for shaping the mindsets of people. That's what you don't say. What you say is we have sports culture. We have a hip-hop culture. We have a drug culture or an organizational culture. There's not just one kind of culture. But culture can be used as a force for good, just like it can be used for a force for evil. Take Nelson Mandela.
Nelson Mandela was challenged. He would be the first man of color to run a country that awarded those that were non-white the position of being inferior. And he exits after 27 years of being in prison. And now his greatest challenge is to bring the sides together. And how do you do that when it's systemic? The same culture that shaped and molded the minds so that those that felt that they were superior had the right to control those that they thought was inferior and called it apartheid, to separate, and separated based on color of skin. And they are not only separated, you were denigrated and designated to an inferior part of your society. This man decided, since this force is so powerful and this force created apartheid, I should be able to use the same force to destroy it. And he did. He used culture. And he raised up a sports team. The sports team initially was horrendous, but this was one way that he galvanized the whole country around sports. And he used culture, the same culture that denigrated him was the same culture that awarded him a position as the head of the country, and hence one of the most influential leaders, world leaders, this world has ever seen. And he used the same culture. So this is how powerful culture is, culture that shapes your awareness to everything around you. It informs you how you should react to things. It requires the presence of a spiritual entity in order for it to be perpetuated. And that spiritual entity is the human beings. We know that we're physical, but we're also spiritual. And so, you know, as kingdom citizens, we come into a culture and we come into environments and arenas that are counter-culture. When I talk about counter-culture, the culture is counter or the opposite of the kingdom culture. And we believe that the culture of the kingdom has to be superimposed over every other culture until the kingdoms of this world are become the kingdoms of our Lord and of his Christ. And then we, through a righteous setting, not a religious, but righteous means right standing, we are able to create cultures of empowerment so that people find meaning, hope, dignity, and purpose. And not just for some of us, for all of us. Culture is going to perpetuate the ideologies and the philosophies and the accepted norms for behaviors and attitudes. Now, why is this important? When you read the Bible, the Nazi Germans, Hitler just didn't use propaganda. We just didn't see it in South Africa and Europe. We didn't just see it throughout the world, Ireland and wherever else. We see this level of propaganda using culture all the way during Daniel's time. Because Nebuchadnezzar said, when you hear the sound of the sucker bird, when you hear it, when you hear the music and when you hear the sound, we want you to fall down and worship. In other words, we don't want you to think about it. We are programming you to behave in such and such a manner because we are conditioning you to behave in that manner. And this is what we call classical conditioning, where people grow up, they're conditioned. And so within the kingdom, we have our culture. The kingdom, the culture is about ideologies and philosophies and traditions and arts and technology and methodologies and language. So in the kingdom of heaven, here's our ideology. Now the just shall live by faith. When it comes to traditions, we have the feast. So we have all the feasts.
that we celebrate. We have biblical appointed times. These are our tradition. When it comes to art, we have singing and prophetic dancing and pantomime. When it comes to technology, we've got the anointing. We've got the technology of faith. We have the ministry of the fivefold, ministry gifts. We have methodologies. We have diverse kinds of administration of the anointing. And we have the language. We have the language of the kingdom. And what is the language of the kingdom? The language of the kingdom is the language of faith. So I could stay here all day just treating that and talking about culture as it relates to parables. But the parables were there not only to take ourselves or allow the Holy Spirit to take us into ourselves to a place that we could not go by ourselves, but it's also secondarily there to extrapolate us from the prevailing culture. Number three, the message of the kingdom, especially as it relates to parables, is there, thirdly, to help us to ask more intelligent questions. Now, this is important because if you don't question what people are telling you, if you don't question what you believe is the truth, you might be put in bondage by a lie or propaganda or some conspiracy theory. Now, Albert Einstein said something: providing the solution is easy. It's defining the problem that's difficult. And how do you define a problem? You got to ask questions. And so the only way really to solve some problems that we have in the universe is to change the thinking that created it. And if we are able to ask the right questions, is the power of the right question. And the important things about living in life is never stop asking questions. Why? Because prosperity follows the right question. So if you get the right question right, prosperity is going to follow. And here's the proof. Matthew 7:7 says, ask and it shall be given you. In other words, it's just going to take the struggle out of life and living. If you were in front of great people, the sign of your desperation to grow, your desperation to learn, to increase, is always hidden in the question. And so sometimes you have to show up and you have to ask the right questions and don't think that you're a know-it-all. You've got to keep the sponginess of a child, the intellectual sponginess. They ask questions. Why? And we teach children to stop asking so much questions. And as adults, we don't ask enough questions. So ask and it shall be given you. So the right questions are always clues to desires. Questions actually reveal the need to know and grow. The moment you stop asking questions is the moment you stop growing. Number three, questions birth open dialogues. So you want to communicate with people. Why? When you're with someone that knows more than you, you've got to ask the right questions, because if you can extrapolate their wisdom from them and walk away from the table, you will eventually know more than everybody around you. But if you're constantly engaging and never asking questions, then you will always be the one that is behind everyone else. Questions birth open dialogue. Open dialogue is a precursor to exposure of information. The reward of information is discovery, clarity, and progress. Discovery, clarity, and progress are the precursors to revelation. Revelation is the precursor to application. Application is the precursor to manifestation. So that means if you want to see things happening in your life, it starts with a question. Secondly, the nature of your question reveals your value. Reveals what you value. The nature of your question reveals what you value. I'm going to say it again. The nature of your question reveals what you value. So if all you're asking is questions about when is the next movie coming, that's what you value. But if you can sit and have dialogues and you ask about investment, you ask about education, you ask about
current affairs. You ask about history. You ask about success strategies. That means that's what you value. I've been around a lot of tables, talking with a lot of people, and I discovered a lot of people are uncomfortable with questions that you ask them. And if you go deep and ask a person, well, why? Why do you think that? Because I just think it. Well, that's not a good answer for me. Because I can't do anything with

is always revealed by the nature and the content of your question. You got to go deep, go deep, go deep. One of the things I committed myself to, and that is never to be a know-it-all, to constantly engage in lifelong learning, to learn, to find out where the information is, and to always upgrade that information. There are 12 questions, the 12 most powerful questions anyone can ask and find the answer. Question number one, where did I come from? Question number two, what was I born into? Question number three, who am I? Question number four, why am I here? Question number five, where should I be going? Question number six, how am I going to get there? Question number seven, what will I do when I get there? Question number eight, how will I get it done when I get there? Question number nine, when should I be doing it? Question number 10, who should I be doing it with? Question number 11, with what should I be doing it? And question number 12, how would the next generation know that I do it? Question number one, where did I come from? Speaks about your heritage. We came from God. We didn't come from an orangutan. And we're not talking about your physical country. We're talking about where, spiritually. Number two, what was I born into? That's your inheritance, different from your heritage. Number three, who am I? That's your identity. Number four, why am I here? That's your purpose. Number five, where should I be going? That's your destiny. Number six, how should I be going there? That's your vision. Number seven, what will I do when I get there? That's your assignment. For instance, this is my assignment for today, and I know what I have to do. And it's hard work, it's very hectic, there's a lot of moving parts, but I know my assignment for today. And everybody around me knows this is my assignment. The next thing, number eight, how will I get it done? That strategy. You see, a lot of people have these big visions, they know where they're going, they show up, they have no strategy attached to it. I'm gonna float that as a balloon and come back in a minute. When should I be doing? It's timing. Everything is about timing. When the time is right, all the elements fall into place. When I talk about timing, I'm not just talking about the time on a clock or a time on your watch or a clock. I'm not just talking about that. But timing has to do with sequence, sequencing. Sequence. We got to do this first and this second and that third. One of the most brilliant strategic minds that I have around me is this lady by the name of Lisa Johnson. And she is a woman of timing. The timing. We have to get this done. When? Thursday. Timing. Now, what is the sequence? The sequence is we need this done first, this done second, this done third. So who's on first? Janine's on first. Who's on second? Laquante's on second. Who's on third? Marvin's on third. Who's got the home run? You, Dr. Trim. But nothing's going to happen if Janine doesn't do what she has to do and it's delivered and Laquante is off or Ebony is off or Marvin is off or someone is off. And someone has to manage all of that. And when someone manages everything that I just said, it's called project managing. And unless you are handling your life as a project, everything's a project. From washing clothes, when are you going to wash clothes? You can't be all over the place with that. Do you wash it on a Thursday? Do you wash it on a Friday? When you got to have routine and rhythm in your life. So timing is about what do you do when you do it. It's about the day, the date, the time. It's about that. But it's also about rhythm. And a lot of people get thrown off the rhythm until they're not producing at the level of their potential. It's usually some energy or someone's mindset that throws the rhythm off. And if you say, for instance, you have a business and all of your people are working together and working together as a team, but if one person or two people believe that
it don't take all of this. You're going to find out it's going to throw the rhythm off. It's going to throw your timing off. And you're not going to really understand, why isn't it that, you know, we're doing all the right things, but we're not getting the manifestation. And that happens with marriages. That happens with children. There's nothing like a two-year-old that would throw you out of timing. When they throw a temper tantrum, and you're used to going out at a certain hour, 7 o'clock in the morning, everybody's in the car, you drop them off to school, and a two-year-old is throwing a fit. And they're kicking, and they're screaming, and they're hollering. And then you go out to your car, and your car has a car flat. By the time you fix the car, the baby's still screaming, and you get everyone to school, and then you show up at the job, and nothing seems to go right. That is because you're out of your rhythm now. Someone broke your rhythm. And when we talk about divine timetables, and when we talk about when should I be doing it, it's timing. It's a timing issue. When should I study? It's a timing issue. When should I work? It's a timing issue. Do you not know that there are some people that are highly productive early in the morning to 3 o'clock in the afternoon, and after 3 o'clock in the afternoon, pretty much, it's a wrap. There are other people who their rhythm, they hit this stride starting from 1 o'clock in the afternoon to about 2 o'clock in the morning, they have a stride. So they're highly productive during that time, and in between they are forcing themselves to get things done. When it comes to timetables and when it comes to timing, you've got to begin to ask God, what is the best time for me to do X, Y, and Z? My highest productivity time is between 2 in the afternoon and 2 in the morning. That's high productivity. So what I do is during the morning hours, when between 8 o'clock or 9 o'clock, whenever I start my day, between those hours, between 8 and 9, I get the other little busy work done. I do calling. I catch up with phone calls. Whoever left me messages, I catch up with emails. That's when I kind of set up a lot of my meetings, because now I don't have to use so much of my mind. But at 2 o'clock, I want to be left alone. Why are you calling me? Because that's my most productive time. 2 o'clock in the afternoon, 2 o'clock in the 2 o'clock in the morning, most productive time. And I get this high during that time. Now that I'm married, guess what? I had to change my rhythm up ever so slightly, because my husband is the opposite. My husband is a morning person. And at night, he's winding down. At night, he's like, listen, I've never seen anybody like you. The whole world is winding down and you're winding up. I'm getting stuff done. I can get stuff done in an hour in the afternoon, what I can't get done in the morning. Now, when it comes to you performing and producing and progressing, you've got to know when is the right time for you to do things. Are you a morning person? Are you a night person? Those of us that are business owners, we don't work 9 to 5. We work 9 to 5. And we have to have productivity the whole time, because you're dealing with a lot of different people and a lot of different styles. But you find your key moments, and that's when you can produce like that. Timing. Timing is about rhythm. It's about sequence. It's about a calendar. It's about a clock on the wall. And you have to set yourself up, especially if you have, I have a lot of conflicting priorities, a lot of conflicting priorities, and everything is needed yesterday, everything. And so being able to work with divine timing, the timing of the Lord, and keeping that mindset, you've got to ask the right questions. Who should you be doing it with? This is about relationships, what you should be doing, and how you're going to get it done. That's your resources. And how would the next generation know that you did it? And that's your legacy. But in addition to that, when it comes to Jesus and him talking about the whole idea of mindsets, he said, repent, for the kingdom of heaven is at hand. There's something else. The fourth reason why he taught parables is to help in our decision-making abilities.
So when it comes to decision making, there are 10 most important decisions you will ever have to make. And these 10 most important decisions is going to impact your future. It'll impact your destiny. Number one, who will you serve? That's very important. You've got to make that decision. Number two, how you will live. Number three, what are your non-negotiables or your core values? Where are you going to go? Number three, you got to make these decisions. You got to make a decision about what you're going to focus on, your core values. You got to make a decision what you feed on. You got to make a decision about what you do with your time, what you do with your talent, what you do with your life experience, what you do with your education, what you do with your resources, what you do with your life, your gifts, your relationships, and opportunity and potential. And I think I'm going to give that to you one more time. So it's not just the questions you're going to ask, it's the decisions that you have to make. So you're moving from critical thinking into decision making. The 10 most important decisions you will ever make that will impact your destiny and impact your future is who you're going to serve. Number two, how you're going to live. How are you going to live for the rest of your life? Number three, what are your core values or your non-negotiables? Number four, where you will go. Where am I going to go in life? Number five, you got to make a decision about your life strategies. Christianity is my life strategy, full stop. So everything in the Bible is what I apply to my life. And I made that decision a long time ago. Another important decision that you have to make is about your relationships. Who surrounds you? Who's in your inner circle? You have 12 bands in your relationship. One of the greatest mistakes that I made is to bring everybody into my inner circle. That's the greatest mistake that I made. And so now I've learned to place people where they belong in my relationship bands and to keep them there. And that's important. One of the things that I always practice, and this is my non-negotiable, I never make personal friends with my colleagues. Never. My colleagues are my colleagues, and I go home, I have a family, and I have personal friends. So my colleagues remain my colleagues, and I follow the protocol for colleagues. So there's a protocol for every relationship that you have. Listen to me carefully. There are rules, there are roles, and there are boundaries. There are rules, there are roles, and there are boundaries, and you stick to that. The greatest mistake I have ever made in my life is to bring everybody into my inner circle. And that inner circle is a trust circle. These are the people, and we're not talking about trusting with information. These are the people that you trust with your dreams, you trust with your vision. These are the people that that become destiny helpers, not destiny fighters, destiny helpers. And it simply means that some of your siblings should not be in that trust circle. I love you, but you don't have capacity for where I am right now. Some of you have family members in your businesses, and they should not be in business. Because if they cannot take care of their $5, they cannot help you to bring a ROI on your 50 or your 50,000. If they have never been in business, one of the things that I practice, I tell you, is to keep family with family and never bring business home. So I never talk about business. My family did not know anything about what I was doing. They had to read it on the internet. I never take business home. And in that way, I keep everything clean. When I go home with the family, if I drag someone home and they're not looking at them cross-eyed, you need to keep your family out of your marriage. And I know that you understand this, but you and your husband have a fight, or you and your wife have a fight, and you go home and you tell your mother, or you tell your sister, or you tell your brother, guess what? You guys kiss and make up, and now your whole family is angry.
So when it comes to the whole idea of relationships, you got to make decisions about each one of them and place everyone in their band. There's a saying that you should keep these two people close to you, your friends and enemies. Keep your friends close and your enemies closer. But to be quite frank, sometimes it's hard to decide who is who. But when it comes to relationships, you've got to have a vision for your life so that when people come into your life, you're able to identify, okay, this person can go here, this person can go here, and this is what I need from them, but this is also what I'm giving to them. So it's a push-pull, it's a giving, and it's a receiving that goes with that. Now, your core values, you've got to make decisions about your core values, your non-negotiable, what you feed on intellectually, what you feed on spiritually, what you feed on nutritionally, and what you do with your time. And these are all decision-making. A lot of people don't sit and people call them, can I talk to you? Their calendars are so clean, they say yes, yes, yes, yes, yes. And someone wrote a book, The Year of Yes. I say this should be a year of no. You should be focusing on your dreams and visions and saying no to the wrong people so you can say yes to the right people when they come. You've got to be able to make decisions what you do with your time concerning what you do with your time, what you do with your talents, your education, your resources, your gifts, your talents, and every opportunity. Fifthly, Jesus taught to help them to change their perspective, to use the kingdom as their lens. And so most of us were socialized and educated with the dominant culture, and that becomes the lens through which we view our lives and we view the world. But perspective is everything. I heard this story. It's a kind of cute story, but it's perspective. So this very wealthy man wanted to teach his son the value of being wealthy. So he decided to take him to one of his friends that lived way out in the country. And his friend was not wealthy at all. So he allowed his son to stay there for 2 weeks. And when he brought his son home, he said, "What did you learn?" He said, "Daddy, I learned how poor we really are. We have a swimming pool, but they have the ocean. We have a fenced yard, but they have farmyards. And as far as I can see, they can run, but I have to stay in my little arena." And he said, "We have a garden with lantern, but they have the stars at night. We have a patio that reaches to the front yard, but they have the whole horizon. We have a small piece of land, but they have fields that go beyond our sights. We have servants, but they serve one another. We buy our food, but they grow theirs. We have walls around our property to protect us, but they have friends to protect them." And the father was speechless. And here the father was, a multimillionaire. He was taking his son to teach him the value of what they had, but he learned from his son because he learned that it's just perspective. I think when Jesus taught his disciples, he was teaching them the purity of living in the kingdom. Unless we become like children, we've got to be able to change our perspectives. Sixthly, he taught them to get rid of their limiting belief. One of the things that Carter G. Woodson said, and I quote, "If you can control a man's thinking, you do not have to worry about his action. When you determine what a man shall think, you do not have to concern yourself about what he will do. If you can make a man feel that he is inferior, you do not have to compel him to accept an inferior status, for he will seek it himself. If you make a man think that he is justly an outcast, you do not have to order him to the back door. He will go without being told. And if there is no back door, he will demand by nature that one will be given."
and that is the miseducation of the Negro. A lot of us have limiting beliefs. It started out when we were young. It was formed by the culture that we grew up in. And slowly we began to stop raising our expectations because we knew that something could not be done because that's what people made us believe. We did not understand how to take money and see money as seed and always plant it so that you can get an ROI. There's so many lids and limitations that was placed upon our lives. But when Jesus taught, he taught in such a way that it put enough tension on their thought that it became a splinter in their mind, something that irked them. And they would come back and they would ask questions. The purpose of the parables was to enlarge their intellectual capacity. Jesus said, foxes have holes, the birds of the air have nests, but the Son of Man had not where to lay his head. When we talk about thinking, it takes me all the way back to the parables of Christ. Why parables? When there were so much many more available means of communication. They were not just parables. They were ponderables. And they were designed to allow the Holy Spirit to take you into yourself to a place where you could not go by yourself. And that place was that level of potential. That potential for you to be an ambassador, for you to bring heaven here on earth, for you to be a problem solver, a gap filler, a history maker. The parables were not just cute little stories. They were stories that build enough tension so that you could have a crash course in thinking.

Hello, welcome back to my channel, Andrea Naomi. If you're new here, hi, I'm Andrea and I make Christian related videos on how to live an abundant life, body, mind and spirit. I share Bible journaling, Bible study videos, also lifestyle and how to grow your faith type of content. I usually do my video in French because, well, I'm French. As you may have noticed with my big accent, I'm sorry for that. I didn't speak English for like 5 years. I used to live in London just for 1 year and it was like 5-6 years ago and I didn't speak English for that long. I mean, I read and I watch video in English but I don't speak, so that's why I have a big accent. I'm sorry, I hope you can still understand. So I started this channel because I wanted to be a light in France, because as you may or not know, there is not so many Christians in France. And I also wanted to share another version of Christianity, because in France there is like a Catholic, and sometimes people think Christians are literally boring and very old-fashioned, strong-minded people. But I really think you can be a light and follow the Lord, but also be a modern and happy girl in this world. So I wanted to share that like version of Christianity in my videos. I wanted to do this video in English because I wanted to share with my like American English speaking people who watch me, and I don't know if there is many of you. Thank you to be here. And also I wanted to share about this topic because sometimes I really feel alone in this journey, because in France I feel like if you put some type of content, it's okay, it works, but not the rest. Also sometimes I regret opening this channel in French because I feel like I don't connect that much with the idea of some people in France as in America, for example. I relate so much more with the American Christian. I feel like when I watch some Christian YouTuber from America, I feel like we're the same, and I really like that, and we can chat and it's really fun. But here in France I feel like I don't match. So as I say, maybe you're not aware, but in France, before France was Catholic, so people know this version of Christian, but they really don't know a Protestant, they really don't know what it is, and they think it's really weird. And in the world, like if you're at school, sometimes difficult to be a Christian because it's not the normality here. If you say I believe in God or I'm Christian, you're almost weird. And so if you're a Christian, you're a bit rejected by other people, and I was rejected at school because of my faith, but that's totally fine. But the weird thing is when I started this channel and was sharing more of my faith, I just saw that it's the same between Christian and different type of Christian, and that really surprised me, because as I said, you have Catholics, you have Protestant, and in the Protestant part you have so much more like parts and churches and people. And what's really like on trend right now, it's more the charismatic church, very extravagant people and like people screaming when they're doing the sermon. And some of them are very, very strong-minded people. And if you don't really think like them about like really small topic, it's like you're not Christian and you're horrible and like, yeah, you're not a real Christian. And I think that's sad, but and I'm not judging here. I'm just sharing what I live and what I feel like. And the other side of people you find a lot, especially on the internet, is like they're religious people, like they're always judging you and judging everything you say and you doing, and you can do this, you can do that, this is wrong and you're not doing fine and blah blah. You get the picture. I know there is this type of people everywhere, and in America and everywhere. Also, I'm not judging, I'm just telling what I feel. But especially on internet, if you put a different content as what I just say, I feel like it doesn't work. As like in English, I see a lot of people with same content as mine and it works, it's fine. Yeah, I just say, I think it doesn't work really well in France. I'm not complaining at all. I just wanted to know what you think. What do you think? Do you think if my video were in English,
I would have more people like following my content, more people I could share with, or do you think maybe I should start a new channel in English, or just start to put some French video but also English video like this one? Or maybe my accent is so horrible, it's not a good idea, I don't know. I don't say I don't have any followers and I don't like people who are watching my video, because there is some great people. I have very, very nice subscribers and I'm really grateful for that, and I met lots of very nice people. So I'm not saying it's all wrong, but that content you can put or not, maybe it's because there is lots more of Christian, so you have different type of people, and you don't have that in France because there is just less people, I don't know. So yeah, I don't really know what the point of this video was. I guess I wanted that off my chest and just maybe sharing with you, because maybe you're not aware of that situation in France, or I don't know, I just want to share with you. And yeah, let me know in the comments what do you think, and also about my channel, if what should I do, if I just continue what I'm doing, or if it will be fun for some English video, I don't know. Also, I must say, it's very difficult to speak on a camera in another language. I think I speak way better when I have a conversation with someone in English, as here alone with my camera. It's very difficult and my accent is horrible. I even don't know if I can put this video online because I will be so ashamed. But you know what? It's okay, it's life, and I'm not perfect. Yeah. So if you liked this video, please share, like, and subscribe to my channel so we can have more fun together. Lots of love, and I see you later. Bye bye.

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We got together with Pastor Chris and Pastor Stephen on Thursday to just go in after the presence of God and try to pen lyric and melody. And after a couple of hours, it just felt like the presence of God just stopped everything. And we wrote a song called The Blessing. And it's straight from Scripture. And it's the heart of the Father over us as His kids. And we're going to sing it this morning, if that's okay. And this is a blessing over you and your family and your children. So just receive this morning. Just put your hands out in front of you. Turn your heart to a place of just receiving the blessing of heaven from God Himself over you this morning.

I want you to dive in here with me in the book of Luke chapter 15. Luke chapter 15, we're beginning at verse 11. Follow along with me. All right, they should have, you know, it up on the screens for you as well. We're trying some new technology, bless God. So let's go ahead and go forward with this. And it says here, and he said, a certain man had two sons. And the younger of them said to his father, Father, give me the portion of goods that falleth to me. And he divided unto them his living. And not many days after, the younger son gathered all together and took his journey into a far country. And there wasted, say wasted, and there wasted his substance

with riotous living. And when he had spent all, there arose a mighty famine in that land, and he began to be in want. And he went and joined himself to a citizen of that country, and he sent him into his fields to feed swine. And he would fain have filled his belly with husk, which means to actually gladly fill his belly with husk that the swine did eat. And no man, say no man, and no man gave unto him. And when he came to himself, he said, how many hired servants of my father's have bread enough to spare, and I perish with hunger? I will arise and go to my father, and will say unto him, Father, I have sinned against heaven and before thee, and am no more worthy to be called thy son. Make me as one of thy hired servants. And he arose and came to his father. But when he was yet a great way off, his father saw him and had compassion, and ran and fell on his neck and kissed him. And the son said unto him, Father, I have sinned against heaven and in thy sight, and am no more worthy to be called thy son. But the father said to his servants, bring forth the best robe and put it on him, and put a ring on his hand and shoes on his feet, and bring hither the fatted calf and kill it, and let us eat and be merry. For this my son was dead and is alive again. He was lost and is found. And they began to be merry. Here's the flip side. Now his eldest son was in the field, and as he came and drew nigh to the house, he heard music and dancing. And he called one of the servants and asked what these things meant. And he said unto him, thy brother is come, and thy father has killed the fatted calf, because he had received him safe and sound. And when he was angry and would not go in, therefore came his father out and entreated him. And he answering said to his father, lo, these many years do I serve thee, neither transgressed I at any time thy commandment, and yet thou never gavest me a kid that I might make merry with my friends. But as soon as this thy son was come, which hath devoured thy living with harlots, thou hast killed for him the fatted calf. And he said unto him, son, thou art ever with me, and all, say all, and all that I have is thine. It was meet that we should make merry. It was necessary that we should make merry and be glad, for this thy brother was dead and is alive again, and was lost and is found. May the Lord add a blessing to the hearers, the doers, and the disciples of his holy word. Hallelujah. This morning, I'm coming to you with a message entitled, the Spirit of Restoration. The Spirit of Restoration, in keeping with God's prophetic unctioning into my spirit, as I've been spending time made mention to you in the last time that we gathered, that I had been spending some time with a team of intercessors, individuals who have applied themselves, you know, to praying in this season. When you begin to do that in that environment, the Lord begins to open us up, if you would. He allows ourselves, you know, in prayer, he cuts the lights on inside of our spirit.
And so those things that we had had dormant for a while have now been activated. And so God begins to use that vein to talk to us. And restoration, when you consider the terminology of itself, restoration comes as the event of some matter of loss, some matter of degradation. Restoration comes as a byproduct of that. And so I wanted to dive into this particular story and a couple of others that we'll flash the lights on tonight, you know what I'm saying, to give us an opportunity to realize how the spirit of restoration actually works. In life, it doesn't matter how much you have. I know that we have the propensity today, because of the advancement of technology and the ability to be on social media, that we have impressions that hit our spirit every day. If you are chronic in your observation of social media, which means that if I took away your phone or they shut it down, that you find yourself in a state of panic because you became so contingent and dependent upon, you know, your TikToks and your Facebooks and your Instagrams, then, you know, you need to realize that it too is a format of a drug. It too is a format of a drug. It's digital cocaine, if you would. And it seeps into you because you actually feel naked. I know I'm talking to somebody. You actually feel naked. The other day, Facebook shut down all around the world. And the backlash from that was humongous. It showed us how dependent and how gravitated we've come to social media. But what I'm getting at is not the fact that social media is a bad thing, but anything in excess has the propensity to grab us in a negative fashion. It could be a good thing, but mishandled. A good thing, but misused. A good thing that winds up in the hands of an immature mind, and it will cause corruption where it's supposed to cause advancement. I'm saying this to you to turn your wheels a little bit as it pertains to loss. When we look on social media, there is a group of individuals that are now called influencers. And these influencers every single day have a way of approaching us. And to the unsuspecting spirit or the unsuspecting soul, you believe wholeheartedly that every day of these people's lives is just stellar. They have the cars, they have the houses, they have the clothing, they hang out with celebrities and all of these different things. And it, you know, in and of itself, it begins to stir a desire inside of you, because information shapes perspective. Let's say that one more time. Information shapes perspective. No matter how that information is disseminated into you, it has that ultimate effect. And so when you take on these influencers and you're not going in there with the spirit of discernment, you would believe that their lives are crafted and what you're living is garbage. What you're living is garbage. You feel so less than at times, because when you look at your bank account, you're not matching up. When you look at your closet, you're not matching up. When you look at where you are in your career, it doesn't seem like you're matching up, because you're working the 9 to 5 and this individual is working for themselves and they're showing you all the beautiful things that they can do. Be careful on what you call reality. Be careful on what you call reality. The reason for this is because I don't care if you have every dollar ever made, billions, trillions, whatever it is you have, and you could be broke as all get out. The one unilateral effect in this earth that will be experienced by all mankind as long as you are traveling and traversing time is that you will experience periods of loss. Is there amen? You will experience periods of loss.
Now, how does that loss happen? How does that loss happen? How does it happen for us? When we begin to identify our experiences in life and the levels in which we find ourselves, we may find that loss is a byproduct of a lack of wisdom. I could have done things a little bit differently, but I chose to do it this particular way, and therefore I had a negative result. We can find that loss comes from a lack of integrity. The things that I was supposed to do, I did not do. And you can find loss as a byproduct of negligence. You can find loss, right? You can find loss in multi ways. In multi ways, when you traverse this, you'll be able to see that laws, you right, that of spiritual economics, right, could be violated, and you experience loss through that vein. And then you can experience loss into God, direct from the hand of God. See, be very careful how you think you're analyzing somebody's life. Be very careful on how you put your mouth in places you don't have that enough, you know, that rank to speak in certain places, because you're lacking the knowledge, the wisdom, and the understanding of Almighty God. God can fix. Say, God can fix any situation. And so sometimes God allows us to experience loss. It's not always a byproduct of lack of wisdom, integrity, negligence, or a violation of a spiritual principle. No. There are times that things will happen. If you would with me, turn to James chapter 1. So I can preface this and we can get deeper into it. I pray that it's stirring your spirit right now. Because I guarantee you that if you will begin to, you know, adorn what this word would bring to you, you will embrace your season of restoration with open arms and embrace the Lord. Is there amen in this place? Hallelujah, hallelujah. James chapter 1, I want to begin at verse 2 as a statement of a reminder on how we engage with the spirit of restoration. It says here, my brethren, in verse chapter 2 of James 1, my brethren, count it all joy when ye fall. Say fall. You can fall in many different types of ways. Experience loss because of your fall. My brethren, count it all joy when you fall into diverse type of temptations, which means it can happen in multiple ways. Knowing, say knowing. That's not guessing. That's not trying to reason, to find. Knowing this. In all that you get in your understandings, hold the scripture for me. In all of the getting that you get this understanding. Knowing this, what is the this that I'm supposed to know? These are the things that Satan tries to tamper with when we are in the position of experiencing loss. We get into a particular set of a frame of mind. And I guarantee you to tell you right now, before I continue with the scripture, keep it for me, that how you embrace loss is definitely going to speak to how you embrace gain. You must learn how to lose in an effort for you to appreciate gain. He continues to say, knowing this in verse 3 of James 1, that the trying of your faith, in whichever manner God chooses to try my faith, the trying of your faith worketh patience. Isn't it ironic that we chase after money? We chase after it. We will look and find 2 and 3 and 4 jobs just to maintain what? Why are you endeavoring to push so hard? What is influencing you that you negate the very life that you have to give God thanks for it, so that you can chase down the almighty dollar? Put your focus on Almighty God. Knowing this, verse 3 again, that the trying of your faith works patience, but let patience have her perfect work. Let patience have a perfect work, that ye may be perfect, entire, and wanting nothing. Which is the antithesis against lost. If I am perfect, and I am entire, and I'm wanting nothing,
I am outside of the atmosphere of loss. Is there amen? So how do I get there? I just don't get there because I wake up in the morning and have an idea. There are strategies. Say strategies. There are divine strategies that God gives in order for us to navigate out of situations. This is primarily why the Holy Spirit is with us. Hallelujah. Let's continue. It says, but let patience have her perfect work, that ye may be perfect, entire, wanting nothing. Watch what verse 5 says of James 1. If any of you lack wisdom, I told you one of the violations that we can have to experience loss is a lack of wisdom. Watch this. If any of you lack wisdom, let him do what? Ask of God. Not lean onto your own understanding, but ask of God. How many of us are engaging that? We engage that through prayer, saints of God. We engage that through fasting. We engage that through study and spending time with Holy Spirit. What other strategy do you think will work? That which is shown to you on TikTok? Or what is given to you by the creator of your life? If any of you lack wisdom, let him ask of God that give it to all men. Does that say all Christians? That give it to all men, right? Liberally. Because you see, God knows how to compartmentalize and departmentalize his glory. That'll hit you in a couple of seconds. He knows how to compartmentalize and departmentalize his glory. Pastor Sheldon, what are you saying? I am telling you that those spiritual economic principles that's in the earth, that if you be a believer or non-believer, but you engage it with the heart of wisdom, utilizing the gift of wisdom, you don't even have to be a Christian to see the benefit of that. Now, ultimately, your challenges will come in a different form. This is why you can look in the world and see some individuals thrive. You see them thrive. But you're seeing them thrive because they're interacting correctly with spiritual economic principles. Has absolutely nothing to do with salvation. That's why scripture reveals to you that how is it that you can gain the whole world and lose, here again loss, lose your own soul. It never told you that because you knew Christ, you'll gain everything. Or if you don't know Christ, you won't gain nothing. No, it never told you that. It told you that you can gain the whole world. Why? Because you might have the wisdom that is the access or the key to interacting in a spiritual economic environment. But that has absolutely nothing to do with the department of salvation. Hallelujah. He continues to say, so I don't spend too much time on this, in verse 6. Hallelujah. He says here in verse 5, if any of you lack wisdom, James chapter 1 verse 5, if any of you lack wisdom, let him ask of God that give it to all men liberally and upbraid it not. And it shall, God is not a man, he should lie. It shall be given him, but let him ask in faith. You see, that's going to be the challenge for the non-believer. That's going to be the challenge for the non-believer. It's only but so long that your own conscience will take you through some things. The wisdom of the world is not the wisdom of the kingdom, saints of God. Let him ask in faith. Let him ask in faith, not wavering. For he that wavereth is like a wave of the sea, which is driven with the wind and toss. Listen to this, verse 7. For let not that man think that he shall receive anything of the Lord. Why is James 1 so important? Because when you find yourself in loss, saints of God, how do you evaluate loss? How do you embrace it? Sometimes all we're looking at is the materialistics that we have. Your house, your car. I am not telling you to be economically irresponsible. I tell you this from a place of testimony. I have managed a lot.
and sustained some heavy impacts with loss. And I come to you and I tell you this because we overcome by the word of testimony and by the blood of the Lamb. This is why I continue. I had a conversation with my cousin this morning and we talked about this. You overcome by the word of testimony and the blood of the Lamb, which means that if God took the time to shape you and fashion you and put you in today, it's because he's given you an opportunity to move away from your place of loss, to move away from your place of lack, to get where he needs you to be. Hallelujah. But you have to believe him, saints of God. The prodigal son, in which we read in the opening scripture in Luke chapter 15, this young man had a brother. I want you to hold on to that understanding. He wasn't an only child. He had a brother. And he asked for his inheritance ahead of time, being now moved in impulse, if you would. Impulse. Whatever it is that was motivating him during that time caused him to walk in error, to take something before its time. To take something before its time. This can also be a proclivity or a precursor to loss. Moving out of time. Because saints of God, no matter how many things you ever lose on this planet, the one thing you will lose, you have the ability, let me preface it this way, you have the ability to have money that's been lost replaced and restored. You have the ability that if you lost an opportunity on a job, there is a propensity that you can get another. If you've lost a house in the past, there's a propensity that you can go ahead and get another house, another car, and all of your materialistic things. But the one thing given to man, whether he's a billionaire or just as poor, that you will lose, that you will never regain without the hand of the living God, is time. Time. The way that we interact with time on every single day it is given to us should teach us the lessons that we need to learn to move within the principal foundations of what God put in the earth. Time. It is the factor of it all. Periods, moments that bring particular type of interactions still predicated upon time. I might have experienced gain in one season and time brought me into another. And this season that I'm in, I'm experiencing loss. I have to go back and now ask myself, taking a self-evaluation, why am I in this position? Why am I in this position? This analysis that we will do whenever we experience loss or lack, depending on how you're filtering that thought and what answer and who you seek the answer from, will determine how long you stay in that lack. Or whether it be a vicious cycle that repeats itself over and over and over in your life. Saints of God, I want you to understand that God is the ultimate restorer. And the very fabric of the earth was designed for us in restoration. The very fabric of the earth was designed in restoration. He introduced himself as a restorer first before he even began to talk about that he was a redeemer. He introduced himself. Turn with me to Genesis chapter 1 to prove it to you. He introduced himself as a restorer first. Genesis chapter 1, hallelujah. Glory be to God. I pray that you're being touched here inside of your spirit this morning. Hallelujah. It says here, in the beginning, in your beginning, my beginning, in the dateless past.
God created heaven and earth. And the earth was without form and void. Form and void. Tohu vabohu. Is that in Hebrew? Form and void. Chaos. The byproduct of a lost environment is chaotic. My finances are in chaos. My life is in chaos. I am losing access. Loss is not only measured inside of money or materialistic things. Sometimes, because of situations occurring, you may lose access to key people. Access to key opportunities. Access to the moments in time that we should be elevating. And so when that happens, you need a restorer. Tohu vabohu, which here in verse 2 says, and the earth was without form and void, and darkness was upon the face of the deep, and the Spirit of God moved, say moved. You see, when we see that word moved, we tend to just read over it in the standard English fashion. That word moved is major. It shows that the strategies of God were being released in a particular order. Hallelujah. It was being released in a particular order, and the Spirit of God moved upon the face of the waters. I did a teaching on that a long time ago. I'll be bringing it back up in Bible study. It'll take me too long to explain that. But what I will tell you today is that the word moved began to show you the process of restoration. How I interact with chaos. How I interact with loss. How I interact with life. How I interact with lack. When I identify it, I don't know lack as God. I don't know loss as God. Even putting Yeshua on the cross wasn't a loss to me. It was a gain to you. And I had to make sure you understand I don't handle loss. There is no loss in me. That's why the earth was without form and void. Not heaven. The earth was. Bring it back to me. Hallelujah. Continuing on. This young man, the prodigal son, he took it before time. See, because God wants us to mature, saints of God. You want to understand the principle of tithing? It develops discipline. It develops discipline. Why? Because if you take the wrong information and be influenced by the wrong spirit, without the boundaries or the rails of discipline, your heart is going to change towards God. You will forget that He is your source. You will forget that He is your shield. You will forget that He is the God Almighty of your days. You will forget those things and depend wholly and solely on that paycheck that comes that could be gone in a minute. And you've caused yourself to worship the almighty dollar and not the almighty God. So He says, I'm going to train you. I don't need your funds. The earth is mine. In fact, what you're holding on to is still mine. But I'm allowing you to access restoration. I'm allowing you to come into a place, hallelujah, in a place where you can find me. Because you can't just walk in here and jump the fence. You have to come into my gates with thanksgiving and into my courts with praise. Hallelujah. You just don't have mere access. So you're going to allow yourself to falter. And all of a sudden you're chasing these things. That's not what He has for us. Not that He can't use your situation. Not that He can't use your situation. Of course He can. This young man gets outside and he realizes that he did not have the maturity to handle the capacity
in his wallet. How many of us have that problem today? You don't have the maturity to handle the capacity in your wallet or in your purse. And so when you experience loss, you want to die in that moment. The only reason you want to is because you've made that your life. The pursuit of all these things you want to call success. No. That's not what he wants for us. And so he's out there and he's doing his thing, spending, having a good time. I'm coming down to the holiday season right now. You may be influenced right now based on tradition, culture, to do the very same thing, to spend what you don't have. And so when this day comes and leaves and you abandon your budget and the mortgage payment is due on the first, or the rent payment is due on the first, along with other bills, lack of wisdom, a violation of spiritual economic principles is now your realization, and you find yourself in loss and lack. Oh, but if we took the time to realize that we didn't have to be in that, that we can still afford to be able to do the things that God blesses us to do as long as we keep him first. As long as we keep him first. I'm stressing this to you because you see the examples. These are not just written in the scriptures for no reason. Goodness sake, we have been falling apart in all kinds of areas. I should know. I told you that it's because of testimony I stand before you. I'm scared to follow a leader that has not been through anything, or does not desire for you to understand some of the things he's been in. I have those that counsel me, that suggest to me, Sheldon, you're walking a line where you're spreading your business. Listen to me, the enemy, right? The enemy has no problem trying to do that himself. But I'm going to get in front of it, because I don't represent the kingdom of darkness. I represent the kingdom of heaven. And I want to be real with you as you begin to engage this life, because there are many precious souls today that are praying prayers, begging God, tears running down your eyes. You are in some level of pain. You are in some level of lack. You are in some level of loss, and you need a breakthrough. But if no one ever takes the time to tell you the truth of the matter, if every time they come before you, they want to present themselves, right, well-dressed and put together, and not discuss the scars. And not discuss the scars that come. Then they don't have an authentic story. And if that's what you're following, you will not live or lead an authentic life. See, it doesn't always come because you made a foolish mistake like that young man did. Yet remember, he was restored. So, what am I saying? You might have made some unwise decisions. You might have moved with negligence. I mentioned to you in past messages, do not put periods where God put commas. Take the turn. Allow yourself to grow up in what he's showing you, because you know that he loves you if you are in life the day after your loss. The day after your loss, there's renewed mercies, an entire blank canvas that's being painted by his hand, the masterpiece of your life, moving you from the rags to the riches. But giving you the necessary training inside of you that if I have $1 to my name, God is my glory. If I have $1 billion to my name, God is my glory. It doesn't matter.
This is the training element that God has given to us when we are able to release something knowing He is our source. How many of us are cutting off? How many of us are cutting off the access to what He can give you in destiny just to hold on to what you have right now? You are set up for loss if that is your mindset. It's not always a byproduct of lack of wisdom. I told you that there are some times that this is by the direct hand of God. You don't have to turn there, but the book of Job, Job's life showed you that. Job was such a man after God's heart, doing what God had told him to do and flourishing, operating within the spiritual economic principles and flourishing. Remembering also to not only cleanse himself before God, but pray over his children, lest they might have sinned and felt the recompense of that. That's his everyday mindset. And because of a discussion he was not privy to, he began to see the decline. Loss. What is in the mind of a person who's lost? You see, the memory functions in what you used to be and what you used to have. And you can get caught up in this vicious cycle of memory. You're walking in your now, entering into your future, but your mind is fixated in the past of what I used to have and what I used to be and how I used to do. Testimony. Until the Lord says, you have not yet fixated your eyes upon the hills from whence cometh your help. Your help cometh from the Lord. The Holy Spirit triggers inside of you and lets you realize, no, you cannot look back there. I moved you in time for this. To train you up. To show you that I am your source. What is time to me? You can't reverse it. You're going to move in it. And so I'm going to have to restore. Say restore. I'm going to have to restore you. I was going to do this a little bit later, but the Spirit of the Lord is unctioning me to do this now. There's a big difference. Hear me well. There is a big difference between progression and restoration. There is a big difference between progression and restoration. Hallelujah. I told you that the prodigal son, and pretty soon we're going to jump into Jacob and Esau. I'm not done just yet. Sit and strap in with me so you can understand some things. But this prodigal son had two sons. And during the time, they may have been of different age, but during the time, they were under the roof of the father together. Say together. And there was there was maturing that needed to take place under the roof. There is maturing that needs to take place under the roof, because a day comes when you're going to have to step out from under that roof. What have you done in that time frame that prepares you for this one? Two brothers running alongside. And one, at a certain point in time, derails. The other brother made a confession and said, I had never left you. Watch my hand moving. I have always been here, doing everything you said for me to do. Progression. The other brother derailed. And so what once started, I hope you see my hands, what once started together under the roof had a delay. Because of a lack of wisdom, lack of integrity, spiritual violations, whatever it may have been, it had a delay, and he took a turn and found himself spinning in time while the other brother was moving forward. Progression. This is why you need to know God as a restorer. Because when you are here turning and this one is progressing, the hand of the restorer snatches you and puts you where you were supposed to be the entire time, covering all that span of time, that there is no lack. Hallelujah.
You need God to move you in Chronos due to his Kairos power to move you in time. Don't believe me? Genesis chapter 25. Go here with me. Genesis chapter 25. I want to show you something. Hallelujah. Hold on, hold on, hold on. Genesis 25, beginning at verse 21. Look at this story here with me. I'm almost done. But I want you to see it for yourself, praying that it touches you in this season, that you understand the spirit of restoration. Hallelujah. Hallelujah. Hallelujah. Genesis 25, beginning at verse 21. It says here, and Isaac entreated. Do you see that word again? Entreated, entreated, which means he went before the Lord. He went to inquire. He went before the Lord. He went before the Lord. Keep it there for me. And Isaac entreated the Lord for his wife in the posture of intercession because she was barren. She cannot have children. She's barren. And the Lord was entreated of him. Lord responds to him. And Rebekah, his wife, conceived. And verse 22 says, and the children struggled together within her. This is the womb that has never been touched with the life of children in it. So much so that Isaac goes before the Spirit of the living God. Oh, no, no, no, no, no, no, no. You created us to be fruitful. You created us to be fruitful and to multiply. What is happening here with my wife? And the Lord says, you're activating some things, Isaac. Okay. Your wife shall conceive. This is why I told you, stop trying to judge people upon events. Pay attention to the hand of God. Watch what happens here. And the children struggled. Verse 22 of Genesis 25. And the children struggled within her. And she said, if it be so, why am I thus? Why am I going through this? If this is of you, why am I going through this? If my financial situation was of you, why am I experiencing loss? Why am I experiencing lack? Why are doors of opportunity closing? What is going on? Watch this, watch this. And she went to what? Inquire of the Lord. So her husband entreats, and God responds. And Rebecca knows enough to go and inquire of the Lord too, which will let you know that they both have relationships. Say relationship. Oh, Lord, you'll get this blessing here in a minute. They both have relationship. Ha. And the Lord says here, and the Bible says here in verse 23. And the Lord said unto her, two nations. Two nations are in thy womb, and two manner of people shall be separated from thy bowels, and one people shall be stronger than the other people, and the elder shall serve the who? Ha! And the elder shall serve the younger. And when her days to be delivered were fulfilled, behold, there were what? Twins in her womb. And the first came out red all over like a hairy garment, and they called his name Esau. Bring it back to me, hallelujah. Let me show you this. Twins. The prodigals had two sons in the house. Rebecca has two children, two nations in her womb. We watch things on the shallowest of levels and determine that we can fabricate the entire narrative without consulting God. Really? Who made you the principal over time? Who gave you that level of wisdom, knowledge, and understanding that it exceeded the very knowledge and thoughts of God? Two nations are in her womb. You see, you don't always know why things occur. I'm going to paraphrase the rest of this as I begin to bring this down. But Jacob and Esau are those children. And they're inside the womb and their birth. They grow up.
One deals with pottery stuff, the other, right, has a different format than trade. Watch this now. Jacob comes and he's dealing with the pottery, and he has a bowl of lentil soup. Lentil soup. And what does he trade with his brother Esau, who was starving near death? So that he says to himself, he was so hungry, he was starving near death. And so Jacob says, an opportunity, a lack of integrity. His brother displaying a lack of wisdom. Two components that are found in loss and lack, interacting with each other amongst the principles in spiritual economics. So watch this. He says, give me your birthright, Esau, for a bowl of lentil soup. Give me your entire inheritance that you will get from the father for this bowl of lentil soup. He must have been really hungry, because he does it and exercises a lack of wisdom. Huh. That conversation took place outside of the father. And this is where I'm going to show you the methodology. Huh. It took place between the recipients of the inheritances, not the giver of it. It took place between it took place between the recipients, not the giver. I want to show you something later on in Genesis 27. You can read it for yourself. A situation happens, because I told you it's not always lack of wisdom or lack of integrity or negligence. Sometimes you're doing things in a very unrighteous format, but you don't even know why you're doing it. Because Rebecca, listening to now the father, said he wanted Esau to go bring him some food. Rebecca, listening to him, saying that he was going to give the inheritance, because at this particular stage in Isaac's life, his eyes are now blinded. But he knows he liked this food, so he sends Esau to go get the food for him. And Rebecca makes a move. Hey, wait a minute. Is this not the same Rebecca that entreated God? Is this not the same Rebecca that inquired of God? She had a relationship with God? That she would turn and decide and fabric inside of her heart that she was going to take Jacob and dress him up like Esau with the hairy skin? To go to deceive the father? Why are you doing that when the same God that took your barren womb and blessed you with two nations? Why would you do this? Say this with me. For the glory of God. You do not always understand is why James encourages us to seek the face of God, to ask for wisdom, that we don't have anything lacking, because you need his guidance in this, not in someone else's opinion, not someone else's impression, not someone else's influence. You need Almighty God. The prophecy came ahead of time to say there was two nations inside of your womb. So he described destiny to her. But destiny is measured in time, saints of God. Destiny is not measured in wealth or assets. Destiny is measured in time. So over the course of time, these two inheritors take a conversation between themselves, not realizing that they were actually moving in the vein of God. Because the minute that the birthright was given up by the elder son, the younger son was set to rule. And the mother reinforced it all in the spirit of deception unto Isaac. There's so much more I want to give to you in this. Permit me to say this before I close it out, because it's way too good. Who is Isaac?
let us not forget who Isaac is. As if God is outside of your situation. That's where I'm going with this. As if you experiencing loss and lack all by yourself. And if you made a bad decision, if you lacked integrity, if you violated a spiritual principle, if you were negligent, that you were just going to stay and park here until you die? Absolutely not. Who is Isaac? Isaac was the promise. Do not forget who he was. Isaac was the promise given to his father Abraham, the same one they took up onto that mountain to sacrifice, and they found a ram in the bush. That's the same Isaac. In time, did he cease to be the promise because of time? So that with his eyes being blinded, would God not still speak to his spirit and tell him, you're being deceived? He had enough inside of him to realize something might be wrong. But I am the promise. And so whatever I say sticks. That's where I'm going with this. Because you have to identify amongst all that you have in your circle, which voice is the voice of the promise? Which voice is the voice of the promise? You might have the voice of the promiscuous around you, but which voice is the voice of the promise? You want to ask yourself that when Isaac realizes that he was deceived, why he just didn't tell Esau, forget about it, I'll give it to Jacob? Because when the promise speaks, it sticks. When the promise speaks, it sticks. What has God promised you, man of God? What has God promised you, woman of God? What has God prophesied over your life? Because if he spoke it, it has to happen. Hallelujah. Hallelujah. There comes a time, say time, when God restores. But he can only restore the way that he does. Turn with me as we close this down now to Joel chapter 2. I pray that it touched you. I pray that it motivated your spirit to do what you were supposed to be doing, to correct you, to get you into this place, that you don't stay and wallow in all that has failed and all that has fallen. You was told that you were going to fall into diverse temptations, but with it, in it, God is going to show and give you access and keys. Say access and keys. What do keys do? Keys goes into doors. Keys goes into doors, saying to God. Before I jump into Joel, just to bring this down. Keys goes into doors. Access is what I need. Let me show you how big that is. And so you brag and you boast of all the things you have and the stacked up money that you might have in the bank. To God be the glory. But if the money is in the bank and you could have $1 trillion in there, it's your money registered to your name. Go to online banking without the key of your username and password and enter it more than 3 times. And with all the $1 billion that you got, all the influence that you got, you're locked out. Get irate about it because you're the billionaire. And go to the bank outside of banking hours. And you find the door where all your billions of dollars is locked. With no ability for you to gain access. Because it doesn't matter
if you have riches or if you're poor, you still have to operate under divine or economic strategies.

trying to give you the keys that gives you access to the spirit of restoration. Therefore also now, saith the Lord, turn ye to me even with all your heart, and with fasting, and with weeping, and with mourning. Therefore also now, saith the Lord, turn ye to me with all your heart. 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So you messed up. That's all right. Hallelujah. 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And with weeping and with mourning. And rend or show or offer or bring to me your heart. Bring to me your heart and not your garments. Not the outside influencer type of posture you want to show me on your social media where you think that everything looks good. Not the three-piece suit that you might wear on your pulpit to bring a message and it shows that you're driving good cars with nice planes and the whole nine yards. No, don't bring any of that to me. Show me your scars. Render your heart. Bring your heart unto me. Bring your heart unto me. Don't put on your fake smile. Don't forget that your skin or your flesh is still clothing on your soul. Huh. Bring your heart to me and not the garment. And turn unto the Lord your God, for he is gracious and merciful, slow to anger and of great kindness, and repented him of the evil that you might have done, or the evil that was done to you. Who knoweth if he will return and repent and leave a blessing behind him, even a meat offering and a drink offering unto the Lord your God. You know that you'll have the time to do that. you say, Pastor Sheldon, I hear you today, but you know, I'm going to do this tomorrow. I'm going to do it tomorrow. Tomorrow, I'm going to make it right, Lord. I'm going to make it right tomorrow. You don't even know if you're finishing the rest of the day, because you don't control time, and you need time to provide restoration. Don't waste time. Don't waste time. Blow the trumpet in Zion. Verse 15. Blow the trumpet in Zion. Sanctify a fast. Call a solemn assembly. Gather the people. Sanctify the congregation. Assemble the elders. Gather the children and those that suck the breasts. And let the bridegroom go forth in his chamber and the bride out of her closet. I want you to understand that he's looking for, you know, the crowd. Bring everybody out, because I'm getting ready to elevate you. All the naysayers, I'm getting ready to show them that they don't have my mind. They didn't realize that two nations was inside of a womb. They didn't realize that because you sat down and was eating pig slop, that I would have turned around and bring you and restore you. Because you know me as other things, but you do not know me as the restorer. You do not remember me as the redeemer. So I'm going to show them all. Gather the people. Verse 16, sanctify the congregation. Assemble the elders. Gather the children and those that suck the breast. Let the bridegroom go forth out of his chamber and the bride out of her closet. Let the priests, the ministers of the Lord, weep between the porch and the altar. And let them say, spare thy people, O Lord, and give not thine heritage to reproach, that the heathen should rule over them. Wherefore should they say among the people, where is their God? Don't let that happen to us, Lord. Then the Lord will be jealous for his land and pity his people. And it says here in verse 19, yet the Lord will answer and say to his people, behold, I will send you corn and wine and oil, and ye shall be satisfied therewith, and I will no more make you a reproach of the heathen. You will be delivered. If you key into this and access his glory, you will be delivered. It does not have to take long, because you might have failed in progression, but you're operating with restoration. He will restore it. He will restore it. You continue on. He begins to talk, but I want you to drop down, if you would. All the blessings and wonderful things happens between verse 19 through 20, but I want 24, but I want to bring you to verse 25. Hallelujah. Verse 25, and

I want you to see it with me, because this is a promise that is spoken to you by He that can promise and not lie. He that gives you the access, He that gives you the keys, and He tells you, no matter how you found yourself in loss, I am that God. I am that God that will pick you up from that place in regression and advance you, and I will restore to you the years that the locust had eaten, that the canker worm had devoured, and the caterpillar and the palmer worm, my great army which I sent among you. Hallelujah. I pray to all God's saints of God that you got something out of this message today, and that you realize that you do not have to live in loss and lack. There are some things that happened, and we cannot turn back the hands of time. That was not what God had put us here for. He gave us the opportunity to advance in time. But how we advance is just as important as how we fail. That we have to mature where we are. Rebecca asked him, how is this? You and I have the same capability to inquire of the Lord. Why is this? And what strategies do I need to embrace your spirit of restoration? God be the glory. Hallelujah. I want you to go with me in prayer right now. You've lost some things. You've felt some pain because of it. And you might have done it of yourself, or it might have been done to you. I should understand. When things go wrong and you don't seem to have full control over things, it's not always just because of a lack of wisdom or lack of integrity. Sometimes you're going through the trying of your faith. Whatever it may be, wherever you find yourself, understand that this was granted to all. That He desires to restore you and me, and to bring us back into alignment with Him. But there are some things that we have to abandon and let go. You cannot move forward looking back. You cannot move forward looking back. You can become stationary and be nothing more than salt and sulfur, just like Lot's wife. You have to advance. And so that might be you today, and this might have come to touch your spirit, to be a reminder, to let you realize the prophecies that were spoken over your life or your lineage are still in play, because the promise of God will not lie to you. And He's endeavoring to take you out of your period of loss and lack. But there are some things that you need to apply yourself to. And so I pray that your hearts and your minds are opened right now to receive the Spirit of the Lord. And you give Him an opportunity to come in and enter into your life, and to cause that gap to be closed, and to bring you up to the speed. Because one of the strategies of the spirit of restoration is acceleration and speed. And that's what you need to happen right now. You need it speedily. You need it to be accelerated. You need to get out of that situation today. And today He can hear your cries. He can see your spirit, because you come to bear your heart in fasting. You come to bear yourself, Lord, before Him with your whole heart. This is that moment, saints of God, when the open portal is open over you and me. Hallelujah. To give us the opportunity to correct those things that might have went wrong back then, because He is a restorer. He is a redeemer. He rebuilds what has been broken down. And so, Father, we come before You in humble hearts today. Thank You for using me as an instrument to utter Your words to Your people. Let it serve, O God, as nuggets, as seeds sown into till soil, that will spring up, Lord God, fruits meet for Your glory. I pray, Father, in the name of Yeshua the Christ, that who has ever heard this message today, and who may hear this message in the rebroadcast, that it would be their timing, Lord God, that You have orchestrated in the heavens,
that allows them to interact with this, Lord God, and get the breakthrough that they've been believing you for. I thank you, Lord God, for being such a merciful God. And together with these precious souls from here in the local body, the studio audience, and around the world, we present ourselves before you, Lord God, humble, repenting of all our sins, Lord. What sin could we hide from you? What error and mistake and judgment did we make that we can hide from you? None of it could be hidden. So we present it before you, Lord God, and lay it down at your throne, that you would pick us up and dust us off, Lord God, and set us on our way, Lord Father, to do your bidding. That we will not, Lord God, bow down to just the economy and bow down against the things and assets that we have, but we will stand strong for your glory, O God. We pray now, Lord Father, in the precious name of Jesus, for every soul that comes up forth right now that says, you know, Pastor Sheldon, I've heard the word and I've not claimed Christ as my Lord and Savior, and I desire to do that today. If that be you, we're going to join in with you just as the angels joins in and celebrates you. I thank you for being courageous enough to step outside of your past and to embrace your now so that you can set in place your future in Christ. I want you to say after me, Father, in your precious name, I have heard your word. It has pricked my heart, and I am here, a sinner, saved only by your grace. I pray that you will see me, and I confess all of my sins before your throne. I believe that you died for my sins, Lord Jesus, that you took 39 stripes for my infirmity, lay down on the cross, took nails in your hands, nails in your feet, spear in your side, a crown of thorns upon your head, and you bled, and your blood has now washed me white as snow. I believe also that you died and that you were buried and that you rose again on the third day, and are now seated on the right hand of the Father, interceding for my soul. I pray for your return. I pray for the acceleration. Thank you for the restoration. Thank you for deliverance. Allow me, O God, to become all that you created me to be. Send me on my way, Lord, to do your bidding, and be with me every day of my life. Father, in the name of Jesus, there is none that can come before you, Lord God, in broken and contrite spirits. Had their heart been attached to this, Lord God, that you would not come and touch them right where they stand and restore them back to the fold. I pray now, Lord God, that your spirit of restoration would not just bring them to attach them to the body of Christ, but let them get the perks of it as well, Lord God. Let them advance, oh God, in the areas of their finances and where they had loss and lack as a result of wicked lack of wisdom or integrity or whatever it may be. Put it in our past, Lord God. Let us stand firm enough now so that we could walk strong in our future. Thank you, Lord God, for the blessing of this opportunity, Lord God, to bring them back to you, Lord God. Let heaven rejoice today, Lord God, over the souls that would come. And we glorify you and thank you for that today. For all of us, oh God, that are standing before you, that have called upon your name, but have found ourselves fallen in some state or some form, I pray right now, Lord God, for your hands of restoration to touch our lives as well. Move us, Lord God, with acceleration and speed. I pray now, Lord God, that you would pull us to stand firm and to stand for your truth going forward each and every day. Thank you for the measures of this word. Thank you for deliverance and healing. Thank you for your loving grace and mercies. We seal this now, Lord God, in the unmatched and unfailing name of Yeshua the Christ, as we together say a resounding amen and amen. Hallelujah, hallelujah, hallelujah to your righteous and holy name.
Glory be to God. Saying to God, I thank you for being here with us today. I pray that this message touched your spirit. It will be available on the app here shortly. It is on Facebook Live. If you want to share it with someone, I pray that you will not let these words fall in vain, that it would have fallen into till soil today, and it would spring up the trees of fruitfulness for you. Remember, we love you here at New Life. Can't express that enough. Love someone else the same way God loved on you. Love on them real good. Amen. I want to encourage you to download the app. I want to make sure that you understand that your seeds are blessed. Should you decide and move in the vein of God to sow into this house, we advance. We use those seeds to advance what we do here in the church. And I'm grateful to every one of you. Some names I have never seen before. It is not that I want to acknowledge you. Yeah, and I'll take some time to do that. I want to definitely thank you for your blessings. And thank you for moving in the vein and in the obedience of God. Continue to do what he sent you to do. And watch him show his miraculous wonders inside of your life. We love you. Take care now. Right? And bless God for you.

0: thank the Lord. Amen. God is good. Hallelujah. Hallelujah. And Obadiah, verse number 17. I'm not going to preach. I'm just going to lead you through some prayers and begin to pray for you and release deliverance. We've already had a time of praise and worship. And then the word, of course, also breaks the power of demons and devils. Demons hate worship. They hate the word. They hate the presence of God. Obadiah verse 17 says, "But upon Mount Zion shall be deliverance, and there shall be holiness, and the house of Jacob shall possess their possessions." And then in verse 21, the last verse of the book, it says, "And saviors," or deliverers, "shall come up on Mount Zion to judge the Mount of Esau, and the kingdom shall be the Lord's." We're doing a lot of teaching on Zion, and one of the characteristics of Zion is deliverance. Verse 17, it says, "Upon Mount Zion shall be deliverance." And then, of course, in verse 21, it says that saviors or deliverers shall come up on Mount Zion. So Zion is not only a place of deliverance, it is also a place of deliverers. God wants every believer to receive deliverance and also to be a deliverer. And then in verse 21, it ties in Mount Zion to the kingdom. It says the kingdom shall be the Lord's. So Zion is also a place of the kingdom, a place of authority, a place of power, a place of deliverance, and a place of deliverers. Many of you have gone through mass deliverance before. I don't think we've ever done it on a Sunday, but we're going to do it this Sunday because I wanted everyone to get a chance to get prayer. And before we do, there's some things we need to pray about. Demons will hold on to anything in your life that they can to remain. And we need to make sure that everything that the enemy would hold on to is eliminated. And we need to be able to say like Jesus, that the prince of this world comes and has nothing in me. No ground to attack, no ground to hold on to. One of the major things that I deal with in praying for people who need deliverance is that first and foremost, you must want to be delivered. You must have a desire to be delivered. You must exercise your will against the enemy. There's nothing the devil can do once you decide and you repent and decide you want to be set free. No matter how difficult your life has been, if you will make a decision now that not only will I be delivered, but deliverance will be a part of my lifestyle. Deliverance is not a one-time event. It's a part of your lifestyle. That whenever you need to be set free from something, you're willing to allow the Lord to take it away from you. And so today we're going to pray for a lot of different things and believe God for deliverance. But first, I need you to agree with me that you will receive deliverance today. And if you're not saved, if you're here today and you're backslidden or you're away from God, the first thing you need to do is you need to repent. The word repent simply means to change the way you think and to turn your life around. Make a decision. Repent and believe the gospel. The gospel is the power of God unto salvation, unto deliverance. The gospel is the good news that Jesus Christ has come. He has died. He was raised again from the dead. He rose again. He ascended. He sits on the right hand of God the Father. And that through his death and resurrection, your sins can be forgiven and all the powers of hell can be broken off of your life. One of the major things that demons hold on to is sin. If you have sin in your life, demons will be with that sin. And so let's pray this prayer together. I want you to just bow your head and you can close your Bibles and just get ready to say these prayers with me. I'm going to share some things about unforgiveness and breaking curses, but first, we're going to deal with any sin that may be in your life. Repeat after me. Say, "Heavenly Father, I believe that Jesus Christ came and died. I believe that he became sin for me. I believe he took my sins upon himself on the cross. And because of his blood, my sins are forgiven. I claim the blood of Jesus for cleansing from my sins and all my iniquities. Thank you, Lord, for forgiving me. I repent of anything, any way of thinking, any lifestyle that is contrary to the Word of God. I turn away from it. And I ask you, Heavenly Father, to forgive me for any sin that I've committed, knowingly or unknowingly. I repent. I ask for forgiveness. And I receive cleansing today. In Jesus' name, amen. Now, I want any woman that has had an abortion, I want you to pray this with me. And I want you to do it. We're going to do it in a way that no one has to know that you've ever done this. So let's all pray this together, even if you've never been involved in one. Say this. Say, Heavenly Father, I join my brothers and sisters in repentance for all abortion, any murder that we have committed against unborn children. In the name of Jesus, Lord, forgive our society and forgive us if we have shed innocent blood. I break the curse of murder, the curse of the vagabond, curses of guilt, shame, and condemnation. In the name of Jesus, I rebuke any spirit of death that would follow my life because of an abortion. In the name of Jesus, I renounce these spirits and I command them to leave me in Jesus' name. Now say this with me. Say, Heavenly Father, you said in your word, whosoever shall call upon the name of the Lord, it shall be delivered. I call upon the name of Jesus. I believe that Jesus died on the cross for my sins. I believe that he was buried, and on the third day, he rose again. I believe he ascended into heaven and sits on the right hand of God. I believe he is coming again. I confess Jesus as my Lord and Savior. I believe that Jesus is my deliverer. In the name of Jesus, I call upon you, Lord, to deliver me and set me free from any spirit in my life that is operating that is against your will. I break all ungodly soul ties that I have with any person that I've sinned with or been involved with that is not serving you. In the name of Jesus, I loose myself from every assignment of hell, every spirit of darkness. And in the name of Jesus, I tell the enemy, I belong to Jesus. You cannot stay in my life. I remind you that you are defeated. You have been spoiled. Your power has been broken. And through the Holy Ghost, I believe that today I will receive deliverance for my life. I command every hidden spirit that would hide in my life, you must be exposed. You cannot stay. I do not want you. I want to be free. I want to live holy. I want to live clean. I am saved. I am a child of God. You have no right to operate in my body, in my mind, in my soul, and in any area of my life. I renounce you. You cannot stay against my will, but you must leave. In the name of Jesus, I believe today that deliverance is the children's bread. I am a child of God. Deliverance belongs to me. I have a right to it. And by faith, I receive it today in Jesus' name. Amen. How many believe God today? Amen.
1: We don't have to come to God like somebody else. We come to him like we are. And a lot of times that means that I start my prayer time with, God, just show me my heart. Show me where I am. God, show me truth about myself so I know how to follow you. Sing this prayer with us.

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Lord, open us up. Speak to us. Draw us closer to you, Father. Let's sing this prayer to him. You are more than enough. Can you sing that?

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I can't imagine what it's like to watch us down here chasing our tails, scratching all our itches, thinking that we found answers. We're digging holes in the ground, calling them wells, and just starving little people. God, if we would ever open up our heart to you, trust you, you do something only you can do. Can we sing that chorus one more time?

0: And let's sing it all together. 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The Lord is my shepherd. He goes before me.
1: He goes before me.
0: Defender behind me.

Have you walked off track? Have you ran in the right direction but maybe fallen into a pit of depression? Don't worry. God will outstretch His hand as He's doing right now. He will be with you, and He won't let you stay there for a moment longer than He will allow. He knows how much your heart can bear. He's with you, and maybe we won't get all the answers until heaven. But the answer is, to all our questions, Jesus is Lord and He's faithful. Jesus' blood will never fail you. Hallelujah. Today, if you admit that you have not made your life right with Jesus,

For those who love him, who've been called according to his purpose. You are called. And you today, I hope, will answer. Answer the call. Not because that you think you can take the call or endure the race on your own. That's why we give God all the glory. His grace to hear the call and his grace and mercy to run the race. Lord, we thank you for your amazing grace. We thank you, Lord, that you are God. And you know the things that we carry and we're burdened with. And we pray in Jesus' name, you would comfort us and heal us, complete us. Lord, we pray for physical miracles all across this place, but Lord, more than a physical miracle, we pray, Lord God, that our soul would be restored in your hands and that we'd be carried until eternity. God, we just give you praise for your word and your faithfulness right now. God, may you touch the believers, the ones who already have a relationship with you. And if there'd be anyone who feels tired and weary, comfort them, carry them, refresh them, give them the sight of what you see for the day, the calls you want them to make, the hugs you want them to give, the people you want us to forgive. Help us to be the light in your love. Lord, for anyone who doesn't know you yet, we ask God that today would be the day of salvation. Today would be the day that everything changes. We pray, Lord God, that if there'd be anyone who wants God to change, who wants you to change their life, that they'd call out to you today. Would you repeat this prayer after me? Say, dear Lord Jesus, come into my heart. Forgive me of my sin. I'm so sorry for them. Thank you, Jesus, for dying on the cross and raising yourself from the grave. Thank you, God, that you promise that as I believe in you, I will also be raised. Lord, heal my heart. Change me. Fill me with your Holy Spirit, your peace, your comfort, and your joy. I want to know you more each and every day. In Jesus' name I pray. Amen.

Psalm 145, 13 through 19. The Lord is faithful in all his words and kind in all his works. The Lord upholds all who are falling and raises up all who are bowed down. The eyes of all look to you, and you give them their food in due season. You open your hand, you satisfy the desire of every living thing. The Lord is righteous in all his ways and kind in all his works. The Lord is near to all who call on him, to all who call on him in truth. He fulfills the desire of those who fear him. He also hears their cry and saves them. First Corinthians 10, verse 13. No temptation has overtaken you that is not common to man. God is faithful, and he will not let you be tempted beyond your ability. But with the temptation, he will also provide the way of escape, that you may be able to endure it. Second Peter 3, 8 through 9. But do not overlook this one fact, beloved, that with the Lord one day is as 1,000 years, and 1,000 years as one day. The Lord is not slow to fulfill his promise, as some count slowness, but is patient toward you, not wishing that any should perish, but that all should reach repentance. Matthew 28, 18 through 20. And Jesus came and said to them, "All authority in heaven and on earth has been given to me. Go therefore and make disciples of all nations, baptizing them in the name of the Father and of the Son and of the Holy Spirit, teaching them to observe all that I have commanded you. And behold, I am with you always, to the end of the age." Mark 16, 15 through 18. And he said to them, "Go into all the world and proclaim the gospel to the whole creation. Whoever believes and is baptized will be saved, but whoever does not believe will be condemned. And these signs will accompany those who believe. In my name they will cast out demons, they will speak in new tongues, they will pick up serpents with their hands, and if they drink any deadly poison, it will not hurt them. They will lay their hands on the sick, and they will recover." Second Timothy chapter 4, verse 8. "Henceforth there is laid up for me the crown of righteousness, which the Lord, the righteous judge, will award me on that day. And not only to me, but also to all who have loved his appearing." First Corinthians 6, 14. "And God raised the Lord and will also raise us up by his power." Second Corinthians 4, 14. "He who raised the Lord Jesus will raise us also with Jesus and bring us with you into his presence." James chapter 1, verse 12. "Blessed is the man who remains steadfast under trial, for when he has stood the test, he will receive the crown of life, which God has promised to those who love him." 1 Peter 4, 1 and 2. "Since therefore Christ suffered in the flesh, arm yourselves with the same way of thinking. For whoever has suffered in the flesh has ceased from sin, so as to live for the rest of the time in the flesh
no longer for human passions, but for the will of God. First John 3:1-3. See what kind of love the Father has given to us, that we should be called children of God. And so we are. The reason why the world does not know us is that it did not know Him. Beloved, we are God's children now, and what we will be has not yet appeared. But we know that when He appears, we shall be like Him, because we shall see Him as He is. And everyone who thus hopes in Him purifies himself as He is pure. Colossians chapter 3:1-4. If then you have been raised with Christ, seek the things that are above, where Christ is, seated at the right hand of God. Set your minds on things that are above, not on things that are on earth. For you have died, and your life is hidden with Christ in God. When Christ, who is your life, appears, then you also will appear with Him in glory. 2 Peter 3:13. But according to His promise, we are waiting for new heavens and a new earth in which righteousness dwells. John chapter 10:9-11. I am the door. If anyone enters by me, he will be saved and will go in and out and find pasture. The thief comes only to steal and kill and destroy. I came that they may have life and have it abundantly. I am the good shepherd. The good shepherd lays down his life for the sheep. Romans chapter 6:22-23. But now that you have been set free from sin and have become slaves of God, the fruit you get leads to sanctification, and its end, eternal life. For the wages of sin is death, but the free gift of God is eternal life in Christ Jesus our Lord. Numbers 23:19. God is not man that he should lie, or a son of man that he should change his mind. Has he said, and will he not do it? Or has he spoken, and will he not fulfill it? Psalm 121. I lift up my eyes to the hills. From where does my help come? My help comes from the Lord, who made heaven and earth. He will not let your foot be moved. He who keeps you will not slumber. Behold, he who keeps Israel will neither slumber nor sleep. The Lord is your keeper. The Lord is your shade on your right hand. The sun shall not strike you by day, nor the moon by night. The Lord will keep you from all evil. He will keep your life. The Lord will keep your going out and your coming in from this time forth and forevermore. Psalm 1:1-3. Blessed is the man who walks not in the counsel of the wicked, nor stands in the way of sinners, nor sits in the seat of scoffers. But his delight is in the law of the Lord, and on his law he meditates day and night. He is like a tree planted by streams of water, that yields its fruit in its season, and its leaf does not wither. In all that he does, he prospers.

Romans chapter 1, 16 through 17. For I am not ashamed of the gospel, for it is the power of God for salvation to everyone who believes, to the Jew first and also to the Greek. For in it the righteousness of God is revealed from faith for faith. As it is written, the righteous shall live by faith. Second Corinthians chapter 1, 3 through 5. Blessed be the God and Father of our Lord Jesus Christ, the Father of mercies and God of all comfort, who comforts us in all our affliction, so that we may be able to comfort those who are in any affliction with the comfort with which we ourselves are comforted by God. For as we share abundantly in Christ's sufferings, so through Christ we share abundantly in comfort too. Second Corinthians chapter 5, verse 17. Therefore, if anyone is in Christ, he is a new creation. The old has passed away. Behold, the new has come. John chapter 10, 27 through 30. My sheep hear my voice, and I know them, and they follow me. I give them eternal life, and they will never perish, and no one will snatch them out of my hand. My Father, who has given them to me, is greater than all, and no one is able to snatch them out of the Father's hand. I and the Father are one. Acts chapter 1, 7 through 8. It is not for you to know times or seasons that the Father has fixed by his own authority. But you will receive power when the Holy Spirit comes upon you, and you will be my witnesses in Jerusalem and in all Judea and Samaria and to the end of the earth. 2 Corinthians chapter 1, 20 through 22. For all the promises of God find their yes in him. That is why it is through him that we utter our amen to God for his glory. And it is God who establishes us with you in Christ, and has anointed us, and who has also put his seal on us, and given us his Spirit in our hearts as a guarantee. Acts chapter 2, 38 through 39. And Peter said to them, repent and be baptized, every one of you, in the name of Jesus Christ, for the forgiveness of your sins. And you will receive the gift of the Holy Spirit. For the promise is for you and for your children, and for all who are far off, everyone whom the Lord our God calls to himself. Deuteronomy 26, 17 through 19. You have declared today that the Lord is your God, and that you will walk in his ways, and keep his statutes and his commandments and his rules, and will obey his voice. And the Lord has declared today that you are a people for his treasured possession, as he has promised you, and that you are to keep all his commandments, and that he will set you in praise and in fame and in honor high above all nations that he has made, and that you shall be a people holy to the Lord your God, as he promised. Hebrews chapter 10, 19 through 23. Therefore, brothers,
Since we have confidence to enter the holy places by the blood of Jesus, by the new and living way that he opened for us through the curtain, that is through his flesh, and since we have a great priest over the house of God, let us draw near with a true heart in full assurance of faith, with our hearts sprinkled clean from an evil conscience and our bodies washed with pure water. Let us hold fast the confession of our hope without wavering, for he who promised is faithful. Exodus 14:13-14. And Moses said to the people, "Fear not, stand firm, and see the salvation of the Lord, which he will work for you today. For the Egyptians whom you see today, you shall never see again. The Lord will fight for you, and you have only to be silent." Isaiah 43:1-3. "But now, thus says the Lord, he who created you, O Jacob, he who formed you, O Israel, fear not, for I have redeemed you. I have called you by name. You are mine. When you pass through the waters, I will be with you, and through the rivers, they shall not overwhelm you. When you walk through fire, you shall not be burned, and the flame shall not consume you. For I am the Lord your God, the Holy One of Israel, your Savior." Isaiah 54:10. "For the mountains may depart, and the hills be removed, but my steadfast love shall not depart from you, and my covenant of peace shall not be removed, says the Lord, who has compassion on you." Isaiah 54:13-14. "All your children shall be taught by the Lord, and great shall be the peace of your children. In righteousness you shall be established. You shall be far from oppression, for you shall not fear, and from terror, for it shall not come near you. And great shall be the peace of your children. In righteousness you shall be established. You shall be far from oppression, for you shall not fear, and from terror, for it shall not come near you." Isaiah 54:13-14. "No weapon that is fashioned against you shall succeed, and you shall refute every tongue that rises against you in judgment. This is the heritage of the servants of the Lord, and their vindication from me, declares the Lord." Isaiah 58:6-12. "Is not this the fast that I choose? To loose the bonds of wickedness, to undo the straps of the yoke, to let the oppressed go free, and to break every yoke? Is it not to share your bread with the hungry and bring the homeless poor into your house? When you see the naked, to cover him, and not to hide yourself from your own flesh? Then shall your light break forth like the dawn, and your healing shall spring up speedily. Your righteousness shall go before you. The glory of the Lord shall be your rear guard. Then you shall call, and the Lord will answer. You shall cry, and he will say, 'Here I am.' If you take away the yoke from your midst,
the pointing of the finger and speaking wickedness. If you pour yourself out for the hungry and satisfy the desire of the afflicted, then shall your light rise in the darkness and your gloom be as the noonday. And the Lord will guide you continually and satisfy your desire in scorched places and make your bones strong. And you shall be like a watered garden, like a spring of water whose waters do not fail. And your ancient ruins shall be rebuilt. You shall raise up the foundations of many generations. You shall be called the repairer of the breach, the restorer of streets to dwell in. James 1, 2 through 5. Count it all joy, my brothers, when you meet trials of various kinds. For you know that the testing of your faith produces steadfastness. And let steadfastness have its full effect, that you may be perfect and complete, lacking in nothing. If any of you lacks wisdom, let him ask God, who gives generously to all without reproach, and it will be given him. James chapter 4, 7 through 8 and verse 10. Submit yourselves therefore to God. Resist the devil and he will flee from you. Draw near to God and he will draw near to you. Humble yourselves before the Lord and he will exalt you. First John chapter 1, verse 9. If we confess our sins, he is faithful and just to forgive us our sins and to cleanse us from all unrighteousness. 2 Chronicles chapter 7, 14 through 16. If my people who are called by my name humble themselves and pray and seek my face and turn from their wicked ways, then I will hear from heaven and will forgive their sin and heal their land. Now my eyes will be open and my ears attentive to the prayer that is made in this place. For now I have chosen and consecrated this house that my name may be there forever. My eyes and my heart will be there for all time. Deuteronomy chapter 31, 6 through 8. Be strong and courageous. Do not fear or be in dread of them, for it is the Lord your God who goes with you. He will not leave you or forsake you. Then Moses summoned Joshua and said to him in the sight of all Israel, be strong and courageous. For you shall go with this people into the land that the Lord has sworn to their fathers to give them, and you shall put them in possession of it. It is the Lord who goes before you. He will be with you. He will not leave you or forsake you. Do not fear or be dismayed. Jeremiah 29, 11 through 14. For I know the plans I have for you, declares the Lord. Plans for welfare and not for evil, to give you a future and a hope. Then you will call upon me and come and pray to me, and I will hear you. You will seek me and find me, when you seek me with all your heart. I will be found by you, declares the Lord. John chapter 3, 16 through 17.
For God so loved the world that he gave his only Son, that whoever believes in him should not perish, but have eternal life. For God did not send his Son into the world to condemn the world, but in order that the world might be saved through him. John chapter 8, 34 through 36. Jesus answered them, "Truly, truly, I say to you, everyone who practices sin is a slave to sin. The slave does not remain in the house forever. The Son remains forever. So if the Son sets you free, you will be free indeed." Malachi chapter 3, 10 through 12. "Bring the full tithe into the storehouse, that there may be food in my house, and thereby put me to the test, says the Lord of hosts, if I will not open the windows of heaven for you and pour down for you a blessing until there is no more need. I will rebuke the devourer for you, so that it will not destroy the fruits of your soil, and your vine in the field shall not fail to bear, says the Lord of hosts. Then all nations will call you blessed, for you will be a land of delight, says the Lord of hosts." Mark chapter 11, 22 through 26. And Jesus answered them, "Have faith in God. Truly I say to you, whoever says to this mountain, 'Be taken up and thrown into the sea,' and does not doubt in his heart, but believes that what he says will come to pass, it will be done for him. Therefore I tell you, whatever you ask in prayer, believe that you have received it, and it will be yours. And whenever you stand praying, forgive if you have anything against anyone, so that your Father also who is in heaven may forgive you your trespasses.

Joshua chapter 1, 6 through 9. Be strong and courageous, for you shall cause this people to inherit the land that I swore to their fathers to give them. Only be strong and very courageous, being careful to do according to all the law that Moses, my servant, commanded you. Do not turn from it to the right hand or to the left, that you may have good success wherever you go. This book of the law shall not depart from your mouth, but you shall meditate on it day and night, so that you may be careful to do according to all that is written in it. For then you will make your way prosperous, and then you will have good success. Have I not commanded you? Be strong and courageous. Do not be frightened, and do not be dismayed, for the Lord your God is with you wherever you go. Philippians chapter 4, 19 through 20. And my God will supply every need of yours according to his riches and glory in Christ Jesus. To our God and Father be glory forever and ever. Amen. Psalm chapter 37, 3 through 11. Trust in the Lord and do good. Dwell in the land and befriend faithfulness. Delight yourself in the Lord, and he will give you the desires of your heart. Commit your way to the Lord. Trust in him, and he will act. He will bring forth your righteousness as the light, and your justice as the noonday. Be still before the Lord, and wait patiently for him. Fret not yourself over the one who prospers in his way, over the man who carries out evil devices. Refrain from anger and forsake wrath. Fret not yourself. It tends only to evil. For the evildoers shall be cut off, but those who wait for the Lord shall inherit the land. In just a little while, the wicked will be no more. Though you look carefully at his place, he will not be there. But the meek shall inherit the land and delight themselves in abundant peace. Psalm chapter 50, 14 through 15. Offer to God a sacrifice of thanksgiving, and perform your vows to the Most High, and call upon me in the day of trouble. I will deliver you, and you shall glorify me.

Revelation chapter 2, 5 through 7. Remember therefore from where you have fallen. Repent and do the works you did at first. If not, I will come to you and remove your lampstand from its place, unless you repent. Yet this you have. You hate the works of the Nicolaitans, which I also hate. He who has an ear, let him hear what the Spirit says to the churches. To the one who conquers, I will grant to eat of the tree of life, which is in the paradise of God. Revelation chapter 2, 10 through 11. Be faithful unto death, and I will give you the crown of life. He who has an ear, let him hear what the Spirit says to the churches. The one who conquers will not be hurt by the second death. Revelation chapter 2, verse 17. He who has an ear, let him hear what the Spirit says to the churches. To the one who conquers, I will give some of the hidden manna, and I will give him a white stone with a new name written on the stone that no one knows except the one who receives it. Revelation chapter 2, 26 through 29. The one who conquers and who keeps my works until the end, to him I will give authority over the nations, and he will rule them with a rod of iron, as when earthen pots are broken in pieces, even as I myself have received authority from my Father, and I will give him the morning star. He who has an ear, let him hear what the Spirit says to the churches. Revelation chapter 3, verse 5. The one who conquers will be clothed thus in white garments, and I will never blot out his name from the book of life. I will confess his name before my Father and before his angels. He who has an ear, let him hear what the Spirit says to the churches. Revelation chapter 3, 10 through 13. Because you have kept my word about patient endurance, I will keep you from the hour of trial that is coming on the whole world, to try those who dwell on the earth. I am coming soon. Hold fast what you have, so that no one may seize your crown. The one who conquers, I will make him a pillar in the temple of my God. Never shall he go out of it. And I will write on him the name of my God and the name of the city of my God, the New Jerusalem, which comes down from my God out of heaven, and my own new name. He who has an ear, let him hear what the Spirit says to the churches. Revelation chapter 3, 20 through 22. Behold, I stand at the door and knock. If anyone hears my voice and opens the door, I will come in to him and eat with him, and he with me. The one who conquers, I will grant him to sit with me on my throne, as I also conquered and sat down with my Father on his throne. He who has an ear, let him hear what the Spirit says to the churches. First Peter chapter 3, 10 through 12.
Whoever desires to love life and see good days, let him keep his tongue from evil and his lips from speaking deceit. Let him turn away from evil and do good. Let him seek peace and pursue it. For the eyes of the Lord are on the righteous, and his ears are open to their prayer. But the face of the Lord is against those who do evil. Philippians chapter 4, 4 through 9. Rejoice in the Lord always. Again, I will say, rejoice. Let your reasonableness be known to everyone. The Lord is at hand. Do not be anxious about anything, but in everything, by prayer and supplication, with thanksgiving, let your requests be known to God. And the peace of God, which surpasses all understanding, will guard your hearts and your minds in Christ Jesus. Finally, brothers, whatever is true, whatever is honorable, whatever is just, whatever is pure, whatever is lovely, whatever is commendable, if there is any excellence, if there is anything worthy of praise, think about these things. What you have learned and received and heard and seen in me, practice these things, and the God of peace will be with you. Psalm chapter 34, 15 through 19. The eyes of the Lord are toward the righteous, and his ears toward

Jeremiah chapter 33, 2 through 3. Thus says the Lord who made the earth, the Lord who formed it to establish it. The Lord is his name. Call to me and I will answer you and will tell you great and hidden things that you have not known. Jeremiah chapter 33, verse 6. Behold, I will bring it health and cure, and I will cure them, and I will reveal to them abundance of peace and truth. Isaiah 41, 10 through 13. Fear not, for I am with you. Be not dismayed, for I am your God. I will strengthen you. I will help you. I will uphold you with my righteous right hand. Behold, all who are incensed against you shall be put to shame and confounded. Those who strive against you shall be as nothing and shall perish. You shall seek those who contend with you, but you shall not find them. Those who war against you shall be as nothing at all. For I, the Lord your God, hold your right hand. It is I who say to you, fear not. I am the one who helps you. Isaiah 40, 27 through 31. Why do you say, O Jacob, and speak, O Israel, my way is hidden from the Lord, and my right is disregarded by my God? Have you not known? Have you not heard? The Lord is the everlasting God, the creator of the ends of the earth. He does not faint or grow weary. His understanding is unsearchable. He gives power to the faint, and to him who has no might, he increases strength. Even youths shall faint and be weary, and young men shall fall exhausted. But they who wait for the Lord shall renew their strength. They shall mount up with wings like eagles. They shall run and not be weary. They shall walk and not faint. Matthew chapter 11, 28 through 30. Come to me, all who labor and are heavily burdened, and I will give you rest. Take my yoke upon you and learn from me, for I am gentle and humble in heart, and you will find rest for your souls. For my yoke is easy and my burden is light. Psalm 91. He who dwells in the secret place of the Most High will rest in the shadow of the Almighty. I will say of Yahweh, he is my refuge and my fortress, my God in whom I trust. For he will deliver you from the snare of the fowler and from the deadly pestilence. He will cover you with his feathers. Under his wings you will take refuge. His faithfulness is your shield and rampart. You shall not be afraid of the terror by night, nor of the arrow that flies by day, nor of the pestilence that walks in darkness, nor of the destruction that wastes at noonday. 1,000 may fall at your side, and 10,000 at your right hand, but it will not come near you. You will only look with your eyes and see the recompense of the wicked. Because you have made Yahweh your refuge, and the Most High your dwelling place, no evil shall happen to you.

neither shall any plague come near your dwelling. For he will put his angels in charge of you, to guard you in all your ways. They will bear you up in their hands, so that you won't dash your foot against a stone. You will tread on the lion and the cobra. You will trample the young lion and the serpent underfoot. Because he has set his love on me, therefore I will deliver him. I will set him on high, because he has known my name. He will call on me, and I will answer him. I will be with him in trouble. I will deliver him and honor him. I will satisfy him with long life and show him my salvation. Romans chapter 8, 16 through 18. The Spirit himself testifies with our spirit that we are children of God. And if children, then heirs, heirs of God, and joint heirs with Christ, if indeed we suffer with him, that we may also be glorified with him. For I consider that the sufferings of this present time are not worthy to be compared with the glory which will be revealed toward us. John chapter 14, 25 through 27. These things I have spoken to you while I am still with you. But the Helper, the Holy Spirit, whom the Father will send in my name, he will teach you all things and bring to your remembrance all that I have said to you. Peace I leave with you, my peace I give to you. Not as the world gives do I give to you. Let not your hearts be troubled, neither let them be afraid. Romans chapter 5, 1 through 5. Therefore, since we have been justified by faith, we have peace with God through our Lord Jesus Christ. Through him, we have also obtained access by faith into this grace in which we stand, and we rejoice in hope of the glory of God. Not only that, but we rejoice in our sufferings, knowing that suffering produces endurance, and endurance produces character, and character produces hope, and hope does not put us to shame, because God's love has been poured into our hearts through the Holy Spirit who has been given to us. Second Corinthians chapter 13, verse 11. Finally, brothers, rejoice, aim for restoration, comfort one another, agree with one another, live in peace, and the God of love and peace will be with you. Isaiah chapter 53, verse 5. But he was wounded for our transgressions. He was crushed for our iniquities. Upon him was the chastisement that brought us peace, and with his stripes we are healed. Psalm chapter 37, verse 37. Mark the blameless and behold the upright, for there is a future for the man of peace. Hebrews chapter 12, verse 11. For the moment, all discipline seems painful rather than pleasant, but later it yields the peaceful fruit of righteousness to those who have been trained by it. Matthew chapter 6, 25 through 33.
Therefore, I tell you, do not be anxious about your life, what you will eat or what you will drink, nor about your body, what you will put on. Is not life more than food, and the body more than clothing? Look at the birds of the air. They neither sow nor reap, nor gather into barns, and yet your heavenly Father feeds them. Are you not of more value than they? And which of you, by being anxious, can add a single hour to his span of life? And why are you anxious about clothing? Consider the lilies of the field, how they grow. They neither toil nor spin. Yet I tell you, even Solomon in all his glory was not arrayed like one of these. But if God so clothes the grass of the field, which today is alive and tomorrow is thrown into the oven, will he not much more clothe you, O you of little faith? Therefore, do not be anxious, saying, what shall we eat, or what shall we drink, or what shall we wear? For the Gentiles seek after these things, and your heavenly Father knows that you need them all. But seek first the kingdom of God and his righteousness, and all these things will be added to you.

Psalm chapter 126, 5 through 6. Those who sow in tears shall reap with shouts of joy. He who goes out weeping, bearing the seed for sowing, shall come home with shouts of joy, bringing his sheaves with him. Psalm 16, 5 through 11. The Lord is my chosen portion and my cup. You hold my lot. The lines have fallen for me in pleasant places. Indeed, I have a beautiful inheritance. I bless the Lord who gives me counsel. In the night also my heart instructs me. I have set the Lord always before me. Because he is at my right hand, I shall not be shaken. Therefore my heart is glad, and my whole being rejoices. My flesh also dwells secure. For you will not abandon my soul to Sheol, or let your Holy One see corruption. You make known to me the path of life. In your presence there's fullness of joy. At your right hand are pleasures forevermore. John 16:33. I have said these things to you, that in me you may have peace. In the world you will have tribulation, but take heart. I have overcome the world. First Peter chapter 5, 6 through 7. Humble yourselves, therefore, under the mighty hand of God, so that at the proper time he may exalt you, casting all your anxieties on him, because he cares for you.

Lamentations 3:22-23. The steadfast love of the Lord never ceases. His mercies never come to an end. They are new every morning. Great is your faithfulness. Psalm 32:7-10. You are a hiding place for me. You preserve me from trouble. You surround me with shouts of deliverance. Many are the sorrows of the wicked, but steadfast love surrounds the one who trusts in the Lord. Jeremiah 17:7-8. Blessed is the man who trusts in the Lord, whose trust is the Lord. He is like a tree planted by water that sends out its roots by the stream and does not fear when heat comes, for its leaves remain green and is not anxious in the year of drought, for it does not cease to bear fruit. Romans 8:26-30. Likewise, the Spirit helps us in our weakness, for we do not know what to pray for as we ought, but the Spirit Himself intercedes for us with groanings too deep for words. And he who searches hearts knows what is the mind of the Spirit, because the Spirit intercedes for the saints according to the will of God. And we know that for those who love God, all things work together for good, for those who are called according to his purpose. For those whom he foreknew, he also predestined to be conformed to the image of his Son, in order that he might be the firstborn among many brothers. And those whom he predestined, he also called. And those whom he called, he also justified. And those whom he justified, he also glorified. Romans 8:35-39. Who shall separate us from the love of Christ? Shall tribulation, or distress, or persecution, or famine, or nakedness, or danger, or sword? As it is written, for your sake we are being killed all day long. We are regarded as sheep to be slaughtered. No, in all these things we are more than conquerors through him who loved us. For I am sure that neither death nor life, nor angels nor rulers, nor things present nor things to come, nor powers, nor height nor depth, nor anything else in all creation will be able to separate us from the love of God in Christ Jesus our Lord. Romans 10:9-13. If you confess with your mouth that Jesus is Lord, and believe in your heart that God raised him from the dead, you will be saved. For with the heart one believes and is justified, and with the mouth one confesses and is saved. For the scripture says, everyone who believes in him will not be put to shame. For there is no distinction between Jew and Greek, for the same Lord is Lord of all, bestowing his riches on all who call on him. For everyone who calls on the name of the Lord
will be saved. Psalm chapter 9:9-12. The Lord is a stronghold for the oppressed, a stronghold in times of trouble. And those who know your name put their trust in you. For you, O Lord, have not forsaken those who seek you. Sing praises to the Lord, who sits enthroned in Zion. Tell among the peoples his deeds. For he who avenges blood is mindful of them. He does not forget the cry of the afflicted. Proverbs 3:1-12. My son, do not forget my teaching, but let your heart keep my commands. For length of days and years of life and peace they will add to you. Let not steadfast love and faithfulness forsake you. Bind them around your neck. Write them on the tablet of your heart. So you will find favor and good success in the sight of God and man. Trust in the Lord with all your heart. And do not lean on your own understanding. In all your ways, acknowledge him, and he will make straight your paths. Be not wise in your own eyes. Fear the Lord and turn away from evil. It will be healing to your flesh and refreshment to your bones. Honor the Lord with your wealth and with the first fruits of all your produce. Then your barns will be filled with plenty, and your vats will be bursting with wine. My son, do not despise the Lord's discipline, or be weary of his reproof. For the Lord reproves him who he loves, as a father the son in whom he delights. James 5:13-16. Is anyone among you suffering? Let him pray. Is anyone cheerful? Let him sing praise. Is anyone among you sick? Let him call for the elders of the church and let them pray over him, anointing him with oil in the name of the Lord. And the prayer of faith will save the one who is sick. And the Lord will raise him up. And if he has committed sins, he will be forgiven. Therefore, confess your sins to one another and pray for one another that you may be healed. The prayer of a righteous person has great power as it is working. Matthew 7:7-11. Ask, and it will be given to you. Seek, and you will find. Knock, and it will be opened to you. For everyone who asks receives, and the one who seeks finds, and to the one who knocks it will be opened. Or which one of you, if his son asks him for bread, will give him a stone? Or if he asks for a fish, will give him a serpent? If you then, who are evil, know how to give good gifts to your children, how much more will your Father who is in heaven give good things to those who ask him? Psalm 103:1-12. Bless the Lord, O my soul, and all that is within me. Bless his holy name. Bless the Lord, O my soul,
and forget not all his benefits, who forgives all your iniquity, who heals all your diseases, who redeems your life from the pit, who crowns you with steadfast love and mercy, who satisfies you with good so that your youth is renewed like the eagles. The Lord works righteousness and justice for all who are oppressed. He made known his ways to Moses, his acts to the people of Israel. The Lord is merciful and gracious, slow to anger and abounding in steadfast love. He will not always chide, nor will he keep his anger forever. He does not deal with us according to our sins, nor repay us according to our iniquities. For as high as the heavens are above the earth, so great is his steadfast love toward those who fear him. As far as the east is from the west, so far does he remove our transgressions from us. As a father shows compassion to his children, so the Lord shows compassion to those who fear him. Psalm 107, 13 through 16. Then they cried to the Lord in their trouble, and he delivered them from their distress. He brought them out of darkness and the shadow of death, and burst their bonds apart. Let them thank the Lord for his steadfast love, for his wondrous works to the children of man. For he shatters the doors of bronze and cuts into the bars of iron. John 14, 1-7. Let not your hearts be troubled. Believe in God. Believe also in me. In my Father's house are many rooms. If it were not so, would I have told you that I go to prepare a place for you? And if I go and prepare a place for you, I will come again and will take you to myself, that where I am, you may also be. And you know the way to where I am going. Thomas said to him, Lord, we do not know where you are going. How can we know the way? Jesus said to him, I am the way, and the truth, and the life. No one comes to the Father except through me. If you had known me, you would have known my Father also. From now on, you do know him and have seen him. John 14, 12-21. Truly, truly I say to you, whoever believes in me will also do the works that I do. And greater works than these will he do, because I am going to the Father. Whatever you ask in my name, this I will do, that the Father may be glorified in the Son. If you ask me anything in my name, I will do it. If you love me, you will keep my commandments. And I will ask the Father, and he will give you another helper to be with you forever, even the Spirit of truth, whom the world cannot receive because it neither sees him nor knows him. You know him, for he dwells with you and will be in you. I will not leave you as orphans. I will come to you. Yet a little while and the world will see me no more. But you will see me. Because I live, you also will live. In that day you will know that I am in my Father, and you in me, and I in you. Whoever has my commandments and keeps them, he it is who loves me. And he who loves me will be loved by my Father,
and I will love him and manifest myself to him. Mark 10:27-31. Jesus looked at them and said, "With man it is impossible, but not with God. For all things are possible with God." Peter began to say to him, "See, we have left everything and followed you." Jesus said, "Truly, I say to you, there is no one who has left house or brothers or sisters or mother or father or children or lands for my sake and for the gospel, who will not receive 100-fold now in this time, houses and brothers and sisters and mothers and children and lands, with persecutions, and in the age to come eternal life. But many who are first will be last, and the last will be first." Matthew 24:12-13. "And because lawlessness will be increased, the love of many will grow cold. But the one who endures to the end will be saved." John 15:1-11. "I am the true vine, and my Father is the vine dresser. Every branch in me that does not bear fruit, he takes away. And every branch that does bear fruit, he prunes, that it may bear more fruit. Already you are clean because of the word that I have spoken to you. Abide in me, and I in you. As the branch cannot bear fruit by itself, unless it abides in the vine, neither can you, unless you abide in me. I am the vine, you are the branches. Whoever abides in me and I in him, he it is that bears much fruit. For apart from me, you can do nothing. If anyone does not abide in me, he is thrown away like a branch and withers. And the branches are gathered, thrown into the fire and burned. If you abide in me and my words abide in you, ask whatever you wish and it will be done for you. By this my Father is glorified, that you bear much fruit and so prove to be my disciples. As the Father has loved me, so have I loved you. Abide in my love. If you keep my commandments, you will abide in my love, just as I have kept my Father's commandments and abide in his love. These things I have spoken to you, that my joy may be in you, and that your joy may be full." 2 Peter 1:3-11. "His divine power has granted to us all things that pertain to life and godliness, through the knowledge of him who called us to his own glory and excellence, by which he granted to us his precious and very great promises, so that through them you may become partakers of the divine nature, having escaped from the corruption that is in the world because of sinful desire. For this very reason, make every effort to supplement your faith with virtue, and virtue with knowledge, and knowledge with self-control, and self-control with steadfastness, and steadfastness with godliness, and godliness with brotherly affection, and brotherly affection with love. For if these qualities are yours and are increasing, they keep you from being ineffective or unfruitful in the knowledge of our Lord Jesus Christ. For whoever lacks these qualities is so nearsighted that he is blind, having forgotten that he was cleansed from his former sins. Therefore, brothers, be all the more diligent to confirm your calling and election.
For if you practice these qualities, you will never fall. For in this way there will be richly provided for you an entrance into the eternal kingdom of our Lord and Savior Jesus Christ. Job 36:10-11. He opens their ears to instruction and commands that they return from iniquity. If they listen and serve him, they complete their days in prosperity and their years in pleasantness. Psalm 46:1-7. God is our refuge and strength, a very present help in trouble. Therefore, we will not fear though the earth gives way, though the mountains be moved into the heart of the sea, though its waters roar and foam, though the mountains tremble at its swelling. There is a river whose streams make glad the city of God, the holy habitation of the Most High. God is in the midst of her. She shall not be moved. God will help her when morning dawns. The nations rage, the kingdoms totter. He utters his voice, the earth melts. The Lord of hosts is with us. The God of Jacob is our fortress. Romans 6:5-14. For if we have been united with him in a death like his, we shall certainly be united with him in a resurrection like his. We know that our old self was crucified with him in order that the body of sin might be brought to nothing, so that we would no longer be enslaved to sin. For one who has died has been set free from sin. Now, if we have died with Christ, we believe that we will also live with him. We know that Christ, being raised from the dead, will never die again. Death no longer has dominion over him. For the death he died to sin once for all. But the life he lives to God. So you also must consider yourselves dead to sin, and alive to God in Christ Jesus. Let not sin, therefore, reign in your mortal body to make you obey its passions. Do not present your members to sin as instruments for unrighteousness, but present yourselves to God as those who have been brought from death to life, and your members to God as instruments for righteousness. For sin will have no dominion over you, since you are not under law, but under grace.

Psalm 147, 1 through 6. Praise the Lord, for it is good to sing praises to our God, for it is pleasant, and a song of praise is fitting. The Lord builds up Jerusalem. He gathers the outcasts of Israel. He heals the brokenhearted and binds up their wounds. He determines the number of the stars. He gives to all of them their names. Great is our Lord, and abundant in power. His understanding is beyond measure. The Lord lifts up the humble. He casts the wicked to the ground. Revelation 21, 1 through 7. Then I saw a new heaven and a new earth, for the first heaven and the first earth had passed away, and the sea was no more. And I saw the holy city, New Jerusalem, coming down out of heaven from God, prepared as a bride adorned for her husband. And I heard a loud voice from the throne saying, "Behold, the dwelling place of God is with man. He will dwell with them, and they will be his people, and God himself will be with them as their God. He will wipe away every tear from their eyes, and death shall be no more. Neither shall there be mourning, nor crying, nor pain any more. For the former things have passed away." And he who was seated on the throne said, "Behold, I am making all things new." Also he said, "Write this down, for these words are trustworthy and true." And he said to me, "It is done. I am the Alpha and the Omega, the beginning and the end. To the thirsty I will give from the spring of the water of life without payment. The one who conquers will have this heritage, and I will be his God, and he will be my son." Galatians 6, 8 through 10. For the one who sows to his own flesh will from the flesh reap corruption. But the one who sows to the Spirit will from the Spirit reap eternal life. And let us not grow weary of doing good, for in due season we will reap if we do not give up. So then, as we have opportunity, let us do good to everyone, and especially to those who are of the household of faith. Psalm 138. I give you thanks, O Lord, with my whole heart. Before the gods I sing your praise. I bow down toward your holy temple and give thanks to your name for your steadfast love and your faithfulness. For you have exalted above all things your name and your word. On the day I called, you answered me. My strength of soul you increased. All the kings of the earth shall give you thanks, O Lord, for they have heard the words of your mouth, and they shall sing of the ways of the Lord. For great is the glory of the Lord. For though the Lord is high, he regards the lowly, but the haughty he knows from afar. Though I walk in the midst of trouble, you preserve my life. You stretch out your hand against the wrath of my enemies, and your right hand delivers me. The Lord will fulfill his purpose for me. Your steadfast love, O Lord, endures forever. Do not forsake the work of your hands.
1 John 2, 24-25. Let what you heard from the beginning abide in you. If what you heard from the beginning abides in you, then you too will abide in the Son and in the Father. And this is the promise that he made to us: eternal life. John chapter 6, 47 through 51. Truly, truly I say to you, whoever believes has eternal life. I am the bread of life. Your fathers ate the manna in the wilderness, and they died. This is the bread that comes down from heaven, so that one may eat of it and not die. I am the living bread that came down from heaven. If anyone eats of this bread, he will live forever. And the bread that I will give for the life of the world is my flesh. Matthew 6, 14 through 15. For if you forgive others their trespasses, your heavenly Father will also forgive you. But if you do not forgive others their trespasses, neither will your Father forgive your trespasses. Psalm 55, 22. Cast your burden on the Lord, and he will sustain you. He will never permit the righteous to be moved. Isaiah 52, 12. For you shall not go out in haste, and you shall not go in flight. For the Lord will go before you, and the God of Israel will be your rear guard. Psalm 32, 8. I will instruct you and teach you in the way you should go. I will counsel you with my eye upon you. Isaiah 30, 18 through 21. Therefore the Lord waits to be gracious to you, and therefore he exalts himself to show mercy to you. For the Lord is a God of justice. Blessed are all those who wait for him. For a people shall dwell in Zion, in Jerusalem. You shall weep no more. He will surely be gracious to you at the sound of your cry. As soon as he hears it, he answers you. And though the Lord give you the bread of adversity and the water of affliction, yet your teacher will not hide himself anymore, but your eyes shall see your teacher, and your ears shall hear a word behind you saying, "This is the way, walk in it," when you turn to the right or when you turn to the left. Philippians chapter 1, verse 6. And I am sure of this, that he who began a good work in you will bring it to completion at the day of Jesus Christ. Isaiah 26, verse 3. You keep him in perfect peace whose mind is stayed on you, because he trusts in you. John chapter 11, 25 through 26. Jesus said to her, "I am the resurrection and the life. Whoever believes in me, though he die, yet shall he live. And everyone who lives and believes in me shall never die." Second Corinthians 4, 16 through 18. So we do not lose heart. Though our outward self is wasting away,
our inner self is being renewed day by day. For this light momentary affliction is preparing for us an eternal weight of glory beyond all comparison. As we look not to the things that are seen, but to the things that are unseen. For the things that are seen are transient, but the things that are unseen are eternal. Philippians 3:20-21. But our citizenship is in heaven, and from it we await a Savior, the Lord Jesus Christ, who will transform our lowly body to be like his glorious body, by the power that enables him even to subject all things to himself. Matthew 5:2-11. And he opened his mouth and taught them, saying, Blessed are the poor in spirit, for theirs is the kingdom of heaven. Blessed are those who mourn, for they shall be comforted. Blessed are the meek, for they shall inherit the earth. Blessed are those who hunger and thirst for righteousness, for they shall be satisfied. Blessed are the merciful, for they shall receive mercy. Blessed are the pure in heart, for they shall see God. Blessed are the peacemakers, for they shall be called sons of God. Blessed are those who are persecuted for righteousness' sake, for theirs is the kingdom of heaven. Blessed are you when others revile you and persecute you, and utter all kinds of evil against you falsely on my account. Rejoice and be glad, for your reward is great in heaven, for so they persecuted the prophets who were before you. First John 4:4. Little children, you are from God and have overcome them. For he who is in you is greater than he who is in the world. Matthew 10:39-42. Whoever finds his life will lose it, and whoever loses his life for my sake will find it. Whoever receives you receives me, and whoever receives me receives him who sent me. The one who receives a prophet because he is a prophet will receive a prophet's reward. And the one who receives a righteous person because he is a righteous person will receive a righteous person's reward. And whoever gives one of these little ones even a cup of cold water because he is a disciple, truly I say to you, he will by no means lose his reward. Psalm 145:13-19. The Lord is faithful in all his words, and kind in all his works. The Lord upholds all who are falling, and raises up all who are bowed down. The eyes of all look to you, and you give them their food in due season. You open your hand, you satisfy the desire of every living thing. The Lord is righteous in all his ways and kind in all his works. The Lord is near to all who call on him, to all who call on him in truth. He fulfills the desire of those who fear him. He also hears their cry and saves them. First Corinthians 10:13. No temptation has overtaken you that is not common to man. God is faithful,
and he will not let you be tempted beyond your ability. But with the temptation, he will also provide the way of escape, that you may be able to endure it. Second Peter 3:8-9. But do not overlook this one fact, beloved, that with the Lord one day is as 1,000 years, and 1,000 years as one day. The Lord is not slow to fulfill his promise, as some count slowness, but is patient toward you, not wishing that any should perish, but that all should reach repentance. Matthew 28:18-20. And Jesus came and said to them, "All authority in heaven and on earth has been given to me. Go therefore and make disciples of all nations, baptizing them in the name of the Father and of the Son and of the Holy Spirit, teaching them to observe all that I have commanded you. And behold, I am with you always, to the end of the age." Mark 16:15-18. And he said to them, "Go into all the world and proclaim the gospel to the whole creation. Whoever believes and is baptized will be saved, but whoever does not believe will be condemned. And these signs will accompany those who believe. In my name they will cast out demons, they will speak in new tongues, they will pick up serpents with their hands, and if they drink any deadly poison, it will not hurt them. They will lay their hands on the sick, and they will recover." Second Timothy 4:8. "Henceforth there is laid up for me the crown of righteousness, which the Lord, the righteous judge, will award me on that day. And not only to me, but also to all who have loved his appearing." First Corinthians 6:14. "And God raised the Lord, and will also raise us up by his power." Second Corinthians 4:14. "He who raised the Lord Jesus will raise us also with Jesus and bring us with you into his presence." James 1:12. "Blessed is the man who remains steadfast under trial, for when he has stood the test, he will receive the crown of life, which God has promised to those who love him." 1 Peter 4:1-2. "Since therefore Christ suffered in the flesh, arm yourselves with the same way of thinking. For whoever has suffered in the flesh has ceased from sin, so as to live for the rest of the time in the flesh, no longer for human passions, but for the will of God." 1 John 3:1-3. "See what kind of love the Father has given to us, that we should be called children of God, and so we are. The reason why the world does not know us is that it did not know him. Beloved, we are God's children now, and what we will be has not yet appeared. But we know that when he appears, we shall be like him, because we shall see him as he is. And everyone who thus hopes in him purifies himself as he is pure." 3:1-4. "If then you have been raised with Christ, seek the things that are above, where Christ is,
seated at the right hand of God. Set your minds on things that are above, not on things that are on earth. For you have died, and your life is hidden with Christ in God. When Christ, who is your life, appears, then you also will appear with him in glory. 2 Peter 3:13. But according to his promise, we are waiting for new heavens and a new earth in which righteousness dwells. John chapter 10, 9 through 11. I am the door. If anyone enters by me, he will be saved and will go in and out and find pasture. The thief comes only to steal and kill and destroy. I came that they may have life and have it abundantly. I am the good shepherd. The good shepherd lays down his life for the sheep. Romans chapter 6, 22 through 23. But now that you have been set free from sin, and have become slaves of God, the fruit you get leads to sanctification, and its end, eternal life. For the wages of sin is death, but the free gift of God is eternal life in Christ Jesus our Lord. Numbers 23:19. Numbers 23:19. God is not man that he should lie,

Israel will neither slumber nor sleep. The Lord is your keeper. The Lord is your shade on your right hand. The sun shall not strike you by day, nor the moon by night. The Lord will keep you from all evil. He will keep your life. The Lord will keep your going out and your coming in from this time forth and forevermore. Psalm 1, 1 through 3. Blessed is the man who walks not in the counsel of the wicked, nor stands in the way of sinners, nor sits in the seat of scoffers. But his delight is in the law of the Lord, and on his law he meditates day and night. He is like a tree planted by streams of water, that yields its fruit in its season, and its leaf does not wither. In all that he does, he prospers.

Romans chapter 1, 16 through 17. For I am not ashamed of the gospel, for it is the power of God for salvation to everyone who believes, to the Jew first and also to the Greek. For in it the righteousness of God is revealed from faith for faith. As it is written, the righteous shall live by faith. Second Corinthians chapter 1, 3 through 5. Blessed be the God and Father of our Lord Jesus Christ, the Father of mercies and God of all comfort, who comforts us in all our affliction, so that we may be able to comfort those who are in any affliction with the comfort with which we ourselves are comforted by God. For as we share abundantly in Christ's sufferings, so through Christ we share abundantly in comfort too. Second Corinthians chapter 5, verse 17. Therefore, if anyone is in Christ, he is a new creation. The old has passed away. Behold, the new has come. John chapter 10, 27 through 30. My sheep hear my voice, and I know them, and they follow me. I give them eternal life, and they will never perish, and no one will snatch them out of my hand. My Father, who has given them to me, is greater than all, and no one is able to snatch them out of the Father's hand. I and the Father are one. Acts chapter 1, 7 through 8. It is not for you to know times or seasons that the Father has fixed by his own authority. But you will receive power when the Holy Spirit comes upon you. And you will be my witnesses in Jerusalem and in all Judea and Samaria and to the end of the earth. 2 Corinthians chapter 1, 20 through 22. For all the promises of God find their yes in him. That is why it is through him that we utter our amen to God for his glory. And it is God who establishes us with you in Christ, and has anointed us, and who has also put his seal on us, and given us his Spirit in our hearts as a guarantee. Acts chapter 2, 38 through 39. And Peter said to them, repent.

be baptized, every one of you, in the name of Jesus Christ, for the forgiveness of your sins. And you will receive the gift of the Holy Spirit. For the promise is for you and for your children, and for all who are far off, everyone whom the Lord our God calls to himself. Deuteronomy 26, 17 through 19. You have declared today that the Lord is your God, and that you will walk in his ways, and keep his statutes and his commandments and his rules, and will obey his voice. And the Lord has declared today that you are a people for his treasured possession, as he has promised you, and that you are to keep all his commandments, and that he will set you in praise and in fame and in honor high above all nations that he has made, and that you shall be a people holy to the Lord your God, as he promised. Hebrews chapter 10, 19 through 23. Therefore, brothers, since we have confidence to enter the holy places by the blood of Jesus, by the new and living way that he opened for us through the curtain, that is, through his flesh, and since we have a great priest over the house of God, let us draw near with a true heart in full assurance of faith, with our hearts sprinkled clean from an evil conscience and our bodies washed with pure water. Let us hold fast the confession of our hope without wavering, for he who promised is faithful. Exodus 14, 13 through 14. And Moses said to the people, "Fear not, stand firm, and see the salvation of the Lord, which he will work for you today. For the Egyptians whom you see today, you shall never see again. The Lord will fight for you, and you have only to be silent." Isaiah 43, 1 through 3. But now, thus says the Lord, he who created you, O Jacob, he who formed you, O Israel, fear not, for I have redeemed you. I have called you by name. You are mine. When you pass through the waters, I will be with you, and through the rivers, they shall not overwhelm you. When you walk through fire, you shall not be burned, and the flame shall not consume you. For I am the Lord your God, the Holy One of Israel, your Savior. Isaiah 54:10. For the mountains may depart, and the hills be removed, but my steadfast love shall not depart from you, and my covenant of peace shall not be removed, says the Lord, who has compassion on you. Isaiah 54, 13 and 14. All your children shall be taught by the Lord, and great shall be the peace of your children. In righteousness you shall be established. You shall be far from oppression, for you shall not fear, and from terror, for it shall not come near you. And great shall be the peace of your children. In righteousness you shall be established. You shall be far from oppression, for you shall not fear, and from terror, for it shall not come near you. Isaiah 54, 13 through 14. No weapon that is fashioned against you shall succeed,
and you shall refute every tongue that rises against you in judgment. This is the heritage of the servants of the Lord, and their vindication from me, declares the Lord. Isaiah 58:6-12. Is not this the fast that I choose? To loose the bonds of wickedness, to undo the straps of the yoke, to let the oppressed go free, and to break every yoke? Is it not to share your bread with the hungry and bring the homeless poor into your house? When you see the naked, to cover him and not to hide yourself from your own flesh? Then shall your light break forth like the dawn, and your healing shall spring up speedily. Your righteousness shall go before you. The glory of the Lord shall be your rear guard. Then you shall call, and the Lord will answer. You shall cry, and he will say, "Here I am." If you take away the yoke from your midst, the pointing of the finger and speaking wickedness, if you pour yourself out for the hungry and satisfy the desire of the afflicted, then shall your light rise in the darkness, and your gloom be as the noonday. And the Lord will guide you continually and satisfy your desire in scorched places and make your bones strong. And you shall be like a watered garden, like a spring of water whose waters do not fail. And your ancient ruins shall be rebuilt. You shall raise up the foundations of many generations. You shall be called the repairer of the breach, the restorer of streets to dwell in. James 1:2-5. Count it all joy, my brothers, when you meet trials of various kinds. For you know that the testing of your faith produces steadfastness. And let steadfastness have its full effect, that you may be perfect and complete, lacking in nothing. If any of you lacks wisdom, let him ask God, who gives generously to all without reproach, and it will be given him. James 4:7-8, and verse 10. Submit yourselves therefore to God. Resist the devil, and he will flee from you. Draw near to God, and he will draw near to you. Humble yourselves before the Lord, and he will exalt you. First John 1:9. If we confess our sins, he is faithful and just to forgive us our sins and to cleanse us from all unrighteousness. 2 Chronicles 7:14-16. If my people who are called by my name humble themselves and pray and seek my face and turn from their wicked ways, then I will hear from heaven and will forgive their sin and heal their land. Now my eyes will be open and my ears attentive to the prayer that is made in this place. For now I have chosen and consecrated this house, that my name may be there forever. My eyes and my heart will be there for all time. Deuteronomy 31:6-8. Be strong and courageous. Do not fear or be in dread of them, for it is the Lord your God who goes with you. He will not leave you or forsake you. Then Moses summoned Joshua and said to him in the sight of all Israel,
Be strong and courageous, for you shall go with this people into the land that the Lord has sworn to their fathers to give them, and you shall put them in possession of it. It is the Lord who goes before you. He will be with you. He will not leave you or forsake you. Do not fear or be dismayed. Jeremiah 29:11-14. For I know the plans I have for you, declares the Lord. Plans for welfare and not for evil, to give you a future and a hope. Then you will call upon me and come and pray to me, and I will hear you. You will seek me and find me, when you seek me with all your heart. I will be found by you, declares the Lord. John chapter 3:16-17. For God so loved the world that he gave his only Son, that whoever believes in him should not perish, but have eternal life. For God did not send his Son into the world to condemn the world, but in order that the world might be saved through him. John chapter 8:34-36. Jesus answered them, "Truly, truly, I say to you, everyone who practices sin is a slave to sin. The slave does not remain in the house forever. The Son remains forever. So if the Son sets you free, you will be free indeed." Malachi chapter 3:10-12. Bring the full tithe into the storehouse, that there may be food in my house, and thereby put me to the test, says the Lord of hosts, if I will not open the windows of heaven for you and pour down for you a blessing until there is no more need. I will rebuke the devourer for you, so that it will not destroy the fruits of your soil, and your vine in the field shall not fail to bear, says the Lord of hosts. Then all nations will call you blessed, for you will be a land of delight, says the Lord of hosts. Mark chapter 11:22-26. And Jesus answered them, "Have faith in God. Truly I say to you, whoever says to this mountain, 'Be taken up and thrown into the sea,' and does not doubt in his heart, but believes that what he says will come to pass, it will be done for him. Therefore I tell you, whatever you ask in prayer, believe that you have received it, and it will be yours. And whenever you stand praying, forgive, if you have anything against anyone, so that your Father also who is in heaven may forgive you your trespasses.

Joshua chapter 1, 6 through 9. Be strong and courageous, for you shall cause this people to inherit the land that I swore to their fathers to give them. Only be strong and very courageous, being careful to do according to all the law that Moses, my servant, commanded you. Do not turn from it to the right hand or to the left, that you may have good success wherever you go. This book of the law shall not depart from your mouth, but you shall meditate on it day and night, so that you may be careful to do according to all that is written in it. For then you will make your way prosperous, and then you will have good success. Have I not commanded you? Be strong and courageous. Do not be frightened, and do not be dismayed, for the Lord your God is with you wherever you go. Philippians chapter 4, 19 through 20. And my God will supply every need of yours according to his riches and glory in Christ Jesus. To our God and Father be glory forever and ever. Amen. Psalm chapter 37, 3 through 11. Trust in the Lord and do good. Dwell in the land and befriend faithfulness. Delight yourself in the Lord, and he will give you the desires of your heart. Commit your way to the Lord. Trust in him, and he will act. He will bring forth your righteousness as the light, and your justice as the noonday. Be still before the Lord, and wait patiently for him. Fret not yourself over the one who prospers in his way, over the man who carries out evil devices. Refrain from anger and forsake wrath. Fret not yourself. It tends only to evil. For the evildoers shall be cut off, but those who wait for the Lord shall inherit the land. In just a little while, the wicked will be no more. Though you look carefully at his place, he will not be there. But the meek shall inherit the land and delight themselves in abundant peace. Psalm chapter 50, 14 through 15. Offer to God a sacrifice of thanksgiving, and perform your vows to the Most High, and call upon me in the day of trouble. I will deliver you, and you shall glorify me.

Revelation chapter 2, 5 through 7. Remember therefore from where you have fallen. Repent and do the works you did at first. If not, I will come to you and remove your lampstand from its place, unless you repent. Yet this you have. You hate the works of the Nicolaitans, which I also hate. He who has an ear, let him hear what the Spirit says to the churches. To the one who conquers, I will grant to eat of the tree of life, which is in the paradise of God. Revelation chapter 2, 10 through 11. Be faithful unto death, and I will give you the crown of life. He who has an ear, let him hear what the Spirit says to the churches. The one who conquers will not be hurt by the second death. Revelation chapter 2, verse 17. He who has an ear, let him hear what the Spirit says to the churches. To the one who conquers, I will give some of the hidden manna, and I will give him a white stone with a new name written on the stone that no one knows except the one who receives it. Revelation chapter 2, 26 through 29. The one who conquers and who keeps my works until the end, to him I will give authority over the nations, and he will rule them with a rod of iron, as when earthen pots are broken in pieces, even as I myself have received authority from my Father, and I will give him the morning star. He who has an ear, let him hear what the Spirit says to the churches. Revelation chapter 3, verse 5. The one who conquers will be clothed thus in white garments, and I will never blot out his name from the book of life. I will confess his name before my Father and before his angels. He who has an ear, let him hear what the Spirit says to the churches. Revelation chapter 3, 10 through 13. Because you have kept my word about patient endurance, I will keep you from the hour of trial that is coming on the whole world, to try those who dwell on the earth. I am coming soon. Hold fast what you have, so that no one may seize your crown. The one who conquers, I will make him a pillar in the temple of my God. Never shall he go out of it. And I will write on him the name of my God and the name of the city of my God, the New Jerusalem, which comes down from my God out of heaven, and my own new name. He who has an ear, let him hear what the Spirit says to the churches. Revelation chapter 3, 20 through 22. Behold, I stand at the door and knock. If anyone hears my voice and opens the door, I will come in to him and eat with him, and he with me. The one who conquers, I will grant him to sit with me on my throne, as I also conquered and sat down with my Father on his throne. He who has an ear, let him hear what the Spirit says to the churches. First Peter chapter 3, 10 through 12.
Whoever desires to love life and see good days, let him keep his tongue from evil and his lips from speaking deceit. Let him turn away from evil and do good. Let him seek peace and pursue it. For the eyes of the Lord are on the righteous, and his ears are open to their prayer. But the face of the Lord is against those who do evil. Philippians chapter 4, 4 through 9. Rejoice in the Lord always. Again, I will say, rejoice. Let your reasonableness be known to everyone. The Lord is at hand. Do not be anxious about anything, but in everything, by prayer and supplication, with thanksgiving, let your requests be known to God. And the peace of God, which surpasses all understanding, will guard your hearts and your minds in Christ Jesus. Finally, brothers, whatever is true, whatever is honorable, whatever is just, whatever is pure, whatever is lovely, whatever is commendable, if there is any excellence, if there is anything worthy of praise, think about these things. What you have learned and received and heard and seen in me, practice these things, and the God of peace will be with you. Psalm chapter 34, 15 through 19. The eyes of the Lord are toward the righteous, and his ears toward their cry. The face of the Lord is against those who do evil, to cut off the memory of them from the earth. When the righteous cry for help, the Lord hears and delivers them out of all their troubles. The Lord is near to the brokenhearted, and saves the crushed in spirit. Many are the afflictions of the righteous, but the Lord delivers him out of them all. Jeremiah chapter 33, 2 through 3. Thus says the Lord who made the earth, the Lord who formed it to establish it. The Lord is his name. Call to me and I will answer you and will tell you great and hidden things that you have not known. Jeremiah chapter 33, verse 6. Behold, I will bring it health and cure, and I will cure them. And I will reveal to them abundance of peace and truth. Isaiah 41, 10 through 13. Fear not, for I am with you. Be not dismayed, for I am your God. I will strengthen you. I will help you. I will uphold you with my righteous right hand. Behold, all who are incensed against you shall be put to shame and confounded. Those who strive against you shall be as nothing and shall perish. You shall seek those who contend with you, but you shall not find them. Those who war against you shall be as nothing at all. For I, the Lord your God, hold your right hand. It is I who say to you, fear not. I am the one who helps you. Isaiah 40, 27 through 31. Why do you say, O Jacob, and speak, O Israel, my way is hidden from the Lord,
and my right is disregarded by my God. Have you not known? Have you not heard? The Lord is the everlasting God, the creator of the ends of the earth. He does not faint or grow weary. His understanding is unsearchable. He gives power to the faint, and to him who has no might, he increases strength. Even youths shall faint and be weary, and young men shall fall exhausted. But they who wait for the Lord shall renew their strength. They shall mount up with wings like eagles. They shall run and not be weary. They shall walk and not faint. Matthew chapter 11, 28 through 30. Come to me, all who labor and are heavily burdened, and I will give you rest. Take my yoke upon you and learn from me, for I am gentle and humble in heart, and you will find rest for your souls. For my yoke is easy and my burden is light. Psalm 91. He who dwells in the secret place of the Most High will rest in the shadow of the Almighty. I will say of Yahweh, He is my refuge and my fortress, my God in whom I trust. For He will deliver you from the snare of the fowler and from the deadly pestilence. He will cover you with His feathers. Under His wings you will take refuge. His faithfulness is your shield and rampart. You shall not be afraid of the terror by night, nor of the arrow that flies by day, nor of the pestilence that walks in darkness, nor of the destruction that wastes at noonday. 1,000 may fall at your side, and 10,000 at your right hand, but it will not come near you. You will only look with your eyes and see the recompense of the wicked. Because you have made Yahweh your refuge and the Most High your dwelling place, no evil shall happen to you, neither shall any plague come near your dwelling. For He will put His angels in charge of you to guard you in all your ways. They will bear you up in their hands so that you won't dash your foot against a stone. You will tread on the lion and the cobra. You will trample the young lion and the serpent underfoot. Because He has set His love on me, therefore I will deliver him. I will set him on high because he has known my name. He will call on me and I will answer him. I will be with him in trouble. I will deliver him and honor him. I will satisfy him with long life and show him my salvation. Romans chapter 8, 16 through 18. The Spirit Himself testifies with our spirit that we are children of God. And if children, then heirs, heirs of God, and joint heirs with Christ, if indeed we suffer with Him, that we may also be glorified with Him. For I consider that the sufferings of this present time are not worthy to be compared with the glory which will be revealed toward us. John chapter 14, 25 through 27. These things I have spoken to you while I am still with you. But the Helper, the Holy Spirit, whom the Father will send in my name, He will teach you all things and bring to your remembrance all that I have said to you. Peace I leave with you, my peace I give to you.
Not as the world gives do I give to you. Let not your hearts be troubled, neither let them be afraid. Romans chapter 5, 1-5. Therefore, since we have been justified by faith, we have peace with God through our Lord Jesus Christ. Through him, we have also obtained access by faith into this grace in which we stand, and we rejoice in hope of the glory of God. Not only that, but we rejoice in our sufferings, knowing that suffering produces endurance, and endurance produces character, and character produces hope, and hope does not put us to shame, because God's love has been poured into our hearts through the Holy Spirit who has been given to us. Second Corinthians chapter 13, verse 11. Finally, brothers, rejoice, aim for restoration, comfort one another, agree with one another, live in peace, and the God of love and peace will be with you. Isaiah chapter 53, verse 5. But he was wounded for our transgressions. He was crushed for our iniquities. Upon him was the chastisement that brought us peace, and with his stripes we are healed. Psalm chapter 37, verse 37. Mark the blameless and behold the upright, for there is a future for the man of peace. Hebrews chapter 12, verse 11. For the moment, all discipline seems painful rather than pleasant, but later it yields the peaceful fruit of righteousness to those who have been trained by it. Matthew chapter 6, 25-33. Therefore I tell you, do not be anxious about your life, what you will eat or what you will drink, nor about your body, what you will put on. Is not life more than food, and the body more than clothing? Look at the birds of the air. They neither sow nor reap, nor gather into barns, and yet your heavenly Father feeds them. Are you not of more value than they? And which of you, by being anxious, can add a single hour to his span of life? And why are you anxious about clothing? Consider the lilies of the field, how they grow. They neither toil nor spin. Yet I tell you, even Solomon in all his glory was not arrayed like one of these. But if God so clothes the grass of the field, which today is alive and tomorrow is thrown into the oven, will he not much more clothe you? O you of little faith. Therefore, do not be anxious, saying, what shall we eat, or what shall we drink, or what shall we wear? For the Gentiles seek after these things, and your heavenly Father knows that you need them all. But seek first the kingdom of God and his righteousness, and all these things will be added to you.

Psalm chapter 126, 5 through 6. Those who sow in tears shall reap with shouts of joy. He who goes out weeping, bearing the seed for sowing, shall come home with shouts of joy, bringing his sheaves with him. Psalm 16, 5 through 11. The Lord is my chosen portion and my cup. You hold my lot. The lines have fallen for me in pleasant places. Indeed, I have a beautiful inheritance. I bless the Lord who gives me counsel. In the night also my heart instructs me. I have set the Lord always before me. Because he is at my right hand, I shall not be shaken. Therefore my heart is glad, and my whole being rejoices. My flesh also dwells secure. For you will not abandon my soul to Sheol, or let your Holy One see corruption. You make known to me the path of life. In your presence there's fullness of joy. At your right hand are pleasures forevermore. John 16:33. I have said these things to you, that in me you may have peace. In the world you will have tribulation, but take heart. I have overcome the world. First Peter chapter 5, 6 through 7. Humble yourselves, therefore, under the mighty hand of God, so that at the proper time he may exalt you, casting all your anxieties on him, because he cares for you.

Lamentations 3:22-23. The steadfast love of the Lord never ceases. His mercies never come to an end. They are new every morning. Great is your faithfulness.

Psalm 32, 7 and 10. You are a hiding place for me. You preserve me from trouble. You surround me with shouts of deliverance. Many are the sorrows of the wicked, but steadfast love surrounds the one who trusts in the Lord. Jeremiah 17, 7 through 8. Blessed is the man who trusts in the Lord, whose trust is the Lord. He is like a tree planted by water that sends out its roots by the stream and does not fear when heat comes, for its leaves remain green and is not anxious in the year of drought, for it does not cease to bear fruit. Romans 8:26 through 30. Likewise, the Spirit helps us in our weakness, for we do not know what to pray for as we ought. But the Spirit Himself intercedes for us with groanings too deep for words. And He who searches hearts knows what is the mind of the Spirit, because the Spirit intercedes for the saints according to the will of God. And we know that for those who love God, all things work together for good, for those who are called according to His purpose. For those whom He foreknew, He also predestined to be conformed to the image of His Son, in order that He might be the firstborn among many brothers. And those whom He predestined, He also called. And those whom He called, He also justified. And those whom He justified, He also glorified. Romans chapter 8, 35 through 39. Who shall separate us from the love of Christ? Shall tribulation, or distress, or persecution, or famine, or nakedness, or danger, or sword? As it is written, for your sake we are being killed all day long. We are regarded as sheep to be slaughtered. No, in all these things we are more than conquerors through Him who loved us. For I am sure that neither death nor life, nor angels nor rulers, nor things present nor things to come, nor powers, nor height, nor depth, nor anything else in all creation will be able to separate us from the love of God in Christ Jesus our Lord. Romans 10, 9 through 13. If you confess with your mouth that Jesus is Lord, and believe in your heart that God raised Him from the dead, you will be saved. For with the heart one believes and is justified, and with the mouth one confesses and is saved. For the Scripture says, everyone who believes in Him will not be put to shame. For there is no distinction between Jew and Greek, for the same Lord is Lord of all, bestowing His riches on all who call on Him. For everyone who calls on the name of the Lord will be saved. Psalm chapter 9, 9 through 12. The Lord is a stronghold for the oppressed, a stronghold in times of trouble. And those who know your name put their trust in you. For you, O Lord, have not forsaken those who seek you.
sing praises to the Lord, who sits enthroned in Zion. Tell among the peoples his deeds, for he who avenges blood is mindful of them. He does not forget the cry of the afflicted. Proverbs 3:1-12. My son, do not forget my teaching, but let your heart keep my commands. For length of days and years of life and peace they will add to you. Let not steadfast love and faithfulness forsake you. Bind them around your neck. Write them on the tablet of your heart. So you will find favor and good success in the sight of God and man. Trust in the Lord with all your heart, and do not lean on your own understanding. In all your ways, acknowledge him, and he will make straight your paths. Be not wise in your own eyes. Fear the Lord and turn away from evil. It will be healing to your flesh and refreshment to your bones. Honor the Lord with your wealth and with the first fruits of all your produce. Then your barns will be filled with plenty, and your vats will be bursting with wine. My son, do not despise the Lord's discipline or be weary of his reproof. For the Lord reproves him who he loves, as a father the son in whom he delights. James 5:13-16. Is anyone among you suffering? Let him pray. Is anyone cheerful? Let him sing praise. Is anyone among you sick? Let him call for the elders of the church, and let them pray over him, anointing him with oil in the name of the Lord. And the prayer of faith will save the one who is sick, and the Lord will raise him up. And if he has committed sins, he will be forgiven. Therefore, confess your sins to one another, and pray for one another that you may be healed. The prayer of a righteous person has great power as it is working. Matthew 7:7-11. Ask, and it will be given to you. Seek, and you will find. Knock, and it will be opened to you. For everyone who asks receives, and the one who seeks finds, and to the one who knocks it will be opened. Or which one of you, if his son asks him for bread, will give him a stone? Or if he asks for a fish, will give him a serpent? If you then, who are evil, know how to give good gifts to your children, how much more will your Father who is in heaven give good things to those who ask him? Psalm 103:1-12. Bless the Lord, O my soul, and all that is within me. Bless his holy name. Bless the Lord, O my soul, and forget not all his benefits, who forgives all your iniquity, who heals all your diseases, who redeems your life from the pit, who crowns you with steadfast love and mercy, who satisfies you with good so that your youth is renewed like the eagles. The Lord works righteousness and justice for all who are oppressed. He made known his ways to Moses,
his acts to the people of Israel. The Lord is merciful and gracious, slow to anger and abounding in steadfast love. He will not always chide, nor will he keep his anger forever. He does not deal with us according to our sins, nor repay us according to our iniquities. For as high as the heavens are above the earth, so great is his steadfast love toward those who fear him. As far as the east is from the west, so far does he remove our transgressions from us. As a father shows compassion to his children, so the Lord shows compassion to those who fear him. Psalm 107, 13 through 16. Then they cried to the Lord in their trouble, and he delivered them from their distress. He brought them out of darkness and the shadow of death, and burst their bonds apart. Let them thank the Lord for his steadfast love, for his wondrous works to the children of man. For he shatters the doors of bronze and cuts into the bars of iron. John 14, 1-7. Let not your hearts be troubled. Believe in God. Believe also in me. In my Father's house are many rooms. If it were not so, would I have told you that I go to prepare a place for you? And if I go and prepare a place for you, I will come again and will take you to myself, that where I am, you may also be. And you know the way to where I am going. Thomas said to him, Lord, we do not know where you're going. How can we know the way? Jesus said to him, I am the way, and the truth, and the life. No one comes to the Father except through me. If you had known me, you would have known my Father also. From now on, you do know him and have seen him. John 14, 12-21. Truly, truly I say to you, whoever believes in me will also do the works that I do. And greater works than these will he do, because I am going to the Father. Whatever you ask in my name, this I will do, that the Father may be glorified in the Son. If you ask me anything in my name, I will do it. If you love me, you will keep my commandments. And I will ask the Father, and he will give you another helper to be with you forever, even the Spirit of truth, whom the world cannot receive because it neither sees him nor knows him.

Peter began to say to him, "See, we have left everything and followed you." Jesus said, "Truly, I say to you, there is no one who has left house or brothers or sisters or mother or father or children or lands for my sake and for the gospel, who will not receive 100-fold now in this time, houses and brothers and sisters and mothers and children and lands with persecutions, and in the age to come eternal life. But many who are first will be last, and the last will be first." Matthew 24, 12 through 13. "And because lawlessness will be increased, the love of many will grow cold. But the one who endures to the end will be saved." John chapter 15, 1 through 11. "I am the true vine, and my Father is the vine dresser. Every branch in me that does not bear fruit, he takes away. And every branch that does bear fruit, he prunes, that it may bear more fruit. Already you are clean because of the word that I have spoken to you. Abide in me, and I in you. As the branch cannot bear fruit by itself, unless it abides in the vine, neither can you, unless you abide in me. I am the vine, you are the branches. Whoever abides in me and I in him, he it is that bears much fruit. For apart from me, you can do nothing. If anyone does not abide in me, he is thrown away like a branch and withers. And the branches are gathered, thrown into the fire and burned. If you abide in me and my words abide in you, ask whatever you wish and it will be done for you. By this my Father is glorified, that you bear much fruit and so prove to be my disciples. As the Father has loved me, so have I loved you. Abide in my love. If you keep my commandments, you will abide in my love, just as I have kept my Father's commandments and abide in his love. These things I have spoken to you, that my joy may be in you and that your joy may be full." 2 Peter 1, 3 through 11. "His divine power has granted to us all things that pertain to life and godliness, through the knowledge of him who called us to his own glory and excellence, by which he granted to us his precious and very great promises, so that through them you may become partakers of the divine nature, having escaped from the corruption that is in the world because of sinful desire. For this very reason, make every effort to supplement your faith with virtue, and virtue with knowledge, and knowledge with self-control, and self-control with steadfastness, and steadfastness with godliness, and godliness with brotherly affection, and brotherly affection with love. For if these qualities are yours and are increasing, they keep you from being ineffective or unfruitful in the knowledge of our Lord Jesus Christ. For whoever lacks these qualities is so nearsighted that he is blind, having forgotten that he was cleansed from his former sins. Therefore, brothers, be all the more diligent to confirm your calling and election. For if you practice these qualities, you will never fall. For in this way there will be richly provided for you an entrance into the eternal kingdom of our Lord and Savior Jesus Christ." Job 36, 10 through 11. "He opens their ears to instruction and commands that they return from iniquity.

If they listen and serve him, they complete their days in prosperity and their years in pleasantness. Psalm 46, 1 through 7. God is our refuge and strength, a very present help in trouble. Therefore, we will not fear though the earth gives way, though the mountains be moved into the heart of the sea, though its waters roar and foam, though the mountains tremble at its swelling. There is a river whose streams make glad the city of God, the holy habitation of the Most High. God is in the midst of her. She shall not be moved. God will help her when morning dawns. The nations rage, the kingdoms totter. He utters his voice, the earth melts. The Lord of hosts is with us. The God of Jacob is our fortress. Romans chapter 6, 5 through 14. For if we have been united with him in a death like his, we shall certainly be united with him in a resurrection like his. We know that our old self was crucified with him in order that the body of sin might be brought to nothing, so that we would no longer be enslaved to sin. For one who has died has been set free from sin. Now, if we have died with Christ, we believe that we will also live with him. We know that Christ, being raised from the dead, will never die again. Death no longer has dominion over him. For the death he died to sin once for all. But the life he lives to God. So you also must consider yourselves dead to sin and alive to God in Christ Jesus. Let not sin, therefore, reign in your mortal body, to make you obey its passions. Do not present your members to sin as instruments for unrighteousness, but present yourselves to God as those who have been brought from death to life, and your members to God as instruments for righteousness. For sin will have no dominion over you, since you are not under law, but under grace.

Psalm 147, 1 through 6. Praise the Lord, for it is good to sing praises to our God, for it is pleasant, and a song of praise is fitting. The Lord builds up Jerusalem. He gathers the outcasts of Israel. He heals the brokenhearted and binds up their wounds. He determines the number of the stars. He gives to all of them their names. Great is our Lord, and abundant in power. His understanding is beyond measure. The Lord lifts up the humble. He casts the wicked to the ground. Revelation 21, 1 through 7. Then I saw a new heaven and a new earth, for the first heaven and the first earth had passed away, and the sea was no more. And I saw the holy city, New Jerusalem, coming down out of heaven from God, prepared as a bride adorned for her husband. And I heard a loud voice from the throne saying, "Behold, the dwelling place of God is with man. He will dwell with them, and they will be his people, and God himself will be with them as their God. He will wipe away every tear from their eyes, and death shall be no more. Neither shall there be mourning, nor crying, nor pain anymore. For the former things have passed away." And he who was seated on the throne said, "Behold, I am making all things new." Also he said, "Write this down, for these words are trustworthy and true." And he said to me, "It is done. I am the Alpha and the Omega, the beginning and the end. To the thirsty I will give from the spring of the water of life without payment. The one who conquers will have this heritage, and I will be his God, and he will be my son." Galatians 6, 8 through 10. For the one who sows to his own flesh will from the flesh reap corruption. But the one who sows to the Spirit will from the Spirit reap eternal life. And let us not grow weary of doing good, for in due season we will reap if we do not give up. So then, as we have opportunity, let us do good to everyone, and especially to those who are of the household of faith. Psalm 138. I give you thanks, O Lord, with my whole heart. Before the gods I sing your praise. I bow down toward your holy temple and give thanks to your name for your steadfast love and your faithfulness. For you have exalted above all things your name and your word. On the day I called, you answered me. My strength of soul you increased. All the kings of the earth shall give you thanks, O Lord, for they have heard the words of your mouth, and they shall sing of the ways of the Lord, for great is the glory of the Lord. For though the Lord is high, he regards the lowly, but the haughty he knows from afar. Though I walk in the midst of trouble, you preserve my life. You stretch out your hand against the wrath of my enemies, and your right hand delivers me. The Lord will fulfill his purpose for me. Your steadfast love, O Lord, endures forever. Do not forsake the work of your hands.
1 John 2:24 through 25. Let what you heard from the beginning abide in you. If what you heard from the beginning abides in you, then you too will abide in the Son and in the Father. And this is the promise that he made to us: eternal life. John chapter 6, 47 through 51. Truly, truly I say to you, whoever believes has eternal life. I am the bread of life. Your fathers ate the manna in the wilderness, and they died. This is the bread that comes down from heaven, so that one may eat of it and not die. I am the living bread that came down from heaven. If anyone eats of this bread, he will live forever. And the bread that I will give for the life of the world is my flesh. Matthew 6, 14 through 15. For if you forgive others their trespasses, your heavenly Father will also forgive you. But if you do not forgive others their trespasses, neither will your Father forgive your trespasses. Psalm 55, 22. Cast your burden on the Lord, and he will sustain you. He will never permit the righteous to be moved. Isaiah 52, 12. For you shall not go out in haste, and you shall not go in flight. For the Lord will go before you, and the God of Israel will be your rear guard. Psalm 32, 8. I will instruct you and teach you in the way you should go. I will counsel you with my eye upon you. Isaiah 30, 18 through 21. Therefore the Lord waits to be gracious to you, and therefore he exalts himself to show mercy to you. For the Lord is a God of justice. Blessed are all those who wait for him. For a people shall dwell in Zion, in Jerusalem. You shall weep no more. He will surely be gracious to you at the sound of your cry. As soon as he hears it, he answers you. And though the Lord give you the bread of adversity and the water of affliction, yet your teacher will not hide himself anymore, but your eyes shall see your teacher, and your ears shall hear a word behind you saying, "This is the way, walk in it," when you turn to the right or when you turn to the left. Philippians chapter 1, verse 6. And I am sure of this, that he who began a good work in you will bring it to completion at the day of Jesus Christ. Isaiah 26, verse 3. You keep him in perfect peace whose mind is stayed on you, because he trusts in you. John chapter 11, 25 through 26. Jesus said to her, "I am the resurrection and the life. Whoever believes in me, though he die, yet shall he live. And everyone who lives and believes in me shall never die." Second Corinthians 4, 16 through 18. So we do not lose heart. Though our outward self is wasting away,
Our inner self is being renewed day by day. For this light momentary affliction is preparing for us an eternal weight of glory beyond all comparison. As we look not to the things that are seen, but to the things that are unseen. For the things that are seen are transient, but the things that are unseen are eternal. Philippians 3:20-21. But our citizenship is in heaven, and from it we await a Savior, the Lord Jesus Christ, who will transform our lowly body to be like his glorious body by the power that enables him even to subject all things to himself. Matthew 5:2-11. And he opened his mouth and taught them, saying, Blessed are the poor in spirit, for theirs is the kingdom of heaven. Blessed are those who mourn, for they shall be comforted. Blessed are the meek, for they shall inherit the earth. Blessed are those who hunger and thirst for righteousness, for they shall be satisfied. Blessed are the merciful, for they shall receive mercy. Blessed are the pure in heart, for they shall see God. Blessed are the peacemakers, for they shall be called sons of God. Blessed are those who are persecuted for righteousness' sake, for theirs is the kingdom of heaven. Blessed are you when others revile you and persecute you and utter all kinds of evil against you falsely on my account. Rejoice and be glad, for your reward is great in heaven, for so they persecuted the prophets who were before you. First John 4:4. Little children, you are from God and have overcome them. For he who is in you is greater than he who is in the world. Matthew 10:39-42. Whoever finds his life will lose it, and whoever loses his life for my sake will find it. Whoever receives you receives me, and whoever receives me receives him who sent me. The one who receives a prophet because he is a prophet will receive a prophet's reward. And the one who receives a righteous person because he is a righteous person will receive a righteous person's reward. And whoever gives one of these little ones even a cup of cold water because he is a disciple, truly I say to you, he will by no means lose his reward. Psalm 145:13-19. The Lord is faithful in all his words and kind in all his works. The Lord upholds all who are falling and raises up all who are bowed down. The eyes of all look to you, and you give them their food in due season. You open your hand, you satisfy the desire of every living thing. The Lord is righteous in all his ways and kind in all his works. The Lord is near to all who call on him, to all who call on him in truth. He fulfills the desire of those who fear him. He also hears their cry and saves them. First Corinthians 10:13. No temptation has overtaken you that is not common to man. God is faithful,
and he will not let you be tempted beyond your ability. But with the temptation, he will also provide the way of escape, that you may be able to endure it. Second Peter 3:8-9. But do not overlook this one fact, beloved, that with the Lord one day is as 1,000 years, and 1,000 years as one day. The Lord is not slow to fulfill his promise, as some count slowness, but is patient toward you, not wishing that any should perish, but that all should reach repentance. Matthew 28:18-20. And Jesus came and said to them, "All authority in heaven and on earth has been given to me. Go therefore and make disciples of all nations, baptizing them in the name of the Father and of the Son and of the Holy Spirit, teaching them to observe all that I have commanded you. And behold, I am with you always, to the end of the age." Mark 16:15-18. And he said to them, "Go into all the world and proclaim the gospel to the whole creation. Whoever believes and is baptized will be saved, but whoever does not believe will be condemned. And these signs will accompany those who believe. In my name they will cast out demons, they will speak in new tongues, they will pick up serpents with their hands, and if they drink any deadly poison, it will not hurt them. They will lay their hands on the sick, and they will recover." Second Timothy chapter 4, verse 8. "Henceforth there is laid up for me the crown of righteousness, which the Lord, the righteous judge, will award me on that day. And not only to me, but also to all who have loved his appearing." First Corinthians 6:14. "And God raised the Lord and will also raise us up by his power." Second Corinthians 4:14. "He who raised the Lord Jesus will raise us also with Jesus and bring us with you into his presence." James chapter 1, verse 12. "Blessed is the man who remains steadfast under trial, for when he has stood the test, he will receive the crown of life, which God has promised to those who love him." 1 Peter 4:1-2. "Since therefore Christ suffered in the flesh, arm yourselves with the same way of thinking. For whoever has suffered in the flesh has ceased from sin, so as to live for the rest of the time in the flesh, no longer for human passions, but for the will of God." First John 3:1-3. "See what kind of love the Father has given to us, that we should be called children of God. And so we are. The reason why the world does not know us is that it did not know him. Beloved, we are God's children now, and what we will be has not yet appeared. But we know that when he appears, we shall be like him, because we shall see him as he is. And everyone who thus hopes in him purifies himself as he is pure." 3:1-4. "If then you have been raised with Christ, seek the things that are above, where Christ is,
seated at the right hand of God. Set your minds on things that are above, not on things that are on earth. For you have died, and your life is hidden with Christ in God. When Christ, who is your life, appears, then you also will appear with him in glory. 2 Peter 3:13. But according to his promise, we are waiting for new heavens and a new earth in which righteousness dwells. John chapter 10, 9 through 11. I am the door. If anyone enters by me, he will be saved and will go in and out and find pasture. The thief comes only to steal and kill and destroy. I came that they may have life and have it abundantly. I am the good shepherd. The good shepherd lays down his life for the sheep. Romans chapter 6, 22 through 23. But now that you have been set free from sin and have become slaves of God, the fruit you get leads to sanctification, and its end, eternal life. For the wages of sin is death, but the free gift of God is eternal life in Christ Jesus our Lord. Numbers 23:19. God is not man that he should lie, or a son of man that he should change his mind. Has he said, and will he not do it? Or has he spoken, and will he not fulfill it? Psalm 121. I lift up my eyes to the hills. From where does my help come? My help comes from the Lord, who made heaven and earth. He will not let your foot be moved. He who keeps you will not slumber. Behold, he who keeps Israel will neither slumber nor sleep. The Lord is your keeper. The Lord is your shade on your right hand. The sun shall not strike you by day, nor the moon by night. The Lord will keep you from all evil. He will keep your life. The Lord will keep your going out and your coming in from this time forth and forevermore. Psalm 1, 1 through 3. Blessed is the man who walks not in the counsel of the wicked, nor stands in the way of sinners, nor sits in the seat of scoffers. But his delight is in the law of the Lord, and on his law he meditates day and night. He is like a tree planted by streams of water, that yields its fruit in its season, and its leaf does not wither. In all that he does, he prospers. Romans chapter 1, 16 through 17. For I am not ashamed of the gospel, for it is the power of God for salvation to everyone who believes, to the Jew first and also to the Greek. For in it the righteousness of God is revealed from faith for faith. As it is written, the righteous shall live by faith. Second Corinthians chapter 1, 3 through 5. Blessed be the God and Father of our Lord Jesus Christ, the Father of mercies and God of all comfort, who comforts us in all our affliction, so that we may be able to comfort those who are in any affliction,
with the comfort with which we ourselves are comforted by God. For as we share abundantly in Christ's sufferings, so through Christ we share abundantly in comfort too. Second Corinthians chapter 5, verse 17. Therefore, if anyone is in Christ, he is a new creation. The old has passed away. Behold, the new has come. John chapter 10, 27 through 30. My sheep hear my voice, and I know them, and they follow me. I give them eternal life, and they will never perish, and no one will snatch them out of my hand. My Father, who has given them to me, is greater than all, and no one is able to snatch them out of the Father's hand. I and the Father are one. Acts chapter 1, 7 through 8. It is not for you to know times or seasons that the Father has fixed by his own authority, but you will receive power when the Holy Spirit comes upon you, and you will be my witnesses in Jerusalem and in all Judea and Samaria and to the end of the earth. 2 Corinthians chapter 1, 20 through 22. For all the promises of God find their yes in him. That is why it is through him that we utter our amen to God for his glory. And it is God who establishes us with you in Christ, and has anointed us, and who has also put his seal on us, and given us his Spirit in our hearts as a guarantee. Acts chapter 2, 38 through 39. And Peter said to them, "Repent and be baptized, every one of you, in the name of Jesus Christ, for the forgiveness of your sins. And you will receive the gift of the Holy Spirit. For the promise is for you and for your children, and for all who are far off, everyone whom the Lord our God calls to himself." Deuteronomy 26, 17 through 19. You have declared today that the Lord is your God, and that you will walk in his ways, and keep his statutes and his commandments and his rules, and will obey his voice. And the Lord has declared today that you are a people for his treasured possession, as he has promised you, and that you are to keep all his commandments, and that he will set you in praise and in fame and in honor high above all nations that he has made, and that you shall be a people holy to the Lord your God, as he promised. Hebrews chapter 10, 19 through 23. Therefore, brothers, since we have confidence to enter the holy places by the blood of Jesus, by the new and living way that he opened for us through the curtain, that is, through his flesh, and since we have a great priest over the house of God, let us draw near with a true heart in full assurance of faith, with our hearts sprinkled clean from an evil conscience and our bodies washed with pure water. Let us hold fast the confession of our hope without wavering, for he who promised is faithful. Exodus 14, 13 through 14. And Moses said to the people, "Fear not, stand firm, and see the salvation of the Lord,
which he will work for you today. For the Egyptians whom you see today, you shall never see again. The Lord will fight for you, and you have only to be silent. Isaiah 43, 1 through 3. But now, thus says the Lord, he who created you, O Jacob, he who formed you, O Israel, fear not, for I have redeemed you. I have called you by name. You are mine. When you pass through the waters, I will be with you. And through the rivers, they shall not overwhelm you. When you walk through fire, you shall not be burned, and the flame shall not consume you. For I am the Lord your God, the Holy One of Israel, your Savior. Isaiah 54:10. For the mountains may depart and the hills be removed, but my steadfast love shall not depart from you, and my covenant of peace shall not be removed, says the Lord, who has compassion on you. Isaiah 54:13-14. All your children shall be taught by the Lord, and great shall be the peace of your children. In righteousness you shall be established. You shall be far from oppression, for you shall not fear, and from terror, for it shall not come near you. And great shall be the peace of your children. In righteousness you shall be established. You shall be far from oppression, for you shall not fear, and from terror, for it shall not come near you. Isaiah 54:13-14. No weapon that is fashioned against you shall succeed, and you shall refute every tongue that rises against you in judgment. This is the heritage of the servants of the Lord, and their vindication from me, declares the Lord. Isaiah 58:6-12. Is not this the fast that I choose, to loose the bonds of wickedness, to undo the straps of the yoke, to let the oppressed go free, and to break every yoke? Is it not to share your bread with the hungry and bring the homeless poor into your house? When you see the naked, to cover him, and not to hide yourself from your own flesh? Then shall your light break forth like the dawn, and your healing shall spring up speedily. Your righteousness shall go before you. The glory of the Lord shall be your rear guard. Then you shall call, and the Lord will answer. You shall cry, and he will say, "Here I am." If you take away the yoke from your midst, the pointing of the finger and speaking wickedness, if you pour yourself out for the hungry and satisfy the desire of the afflicted, then shall your light rise in the darkness, and your gloom be as the noonday. And the Lord will guide you continually and satisfy your desire in scorched places and make your bones strong. And you shall be like a watered garden, like a spring of water whose waters do not fail. And your ancient ruins shall be rebuilt. You shall raise up the foundations of many generations. You shall be called the repairer of the breach, the restorer of streets to dwell in. James 1:2-5. Count it all joy, my brothers, when you meet trials of various kinds,
for you know that the testing of your faith produces steadfastness. And let steadfastness have its full effect, that you may be perfect and complete, lacking in nothing. If any of you lacks wisdom, let him ask God, who gives generously to all without reproach, and it will be given him. James chapter 4, 7 through 8 and verse 10. Submit yourselves therefore to God. Resist the devil and he will flee from you. Draw near to God and he will draw near to you. Humble yourselves before the Lord and he will exalt you. First John chapter 1, verse 9. If we confess our sins, he is faithful and just to forgive us our sins and to cleanse us from all unrighteousness. 2 Chronicles chapter 7, 14 through 16. If my people who are called by my name humble themselves and pray and seek my face and turn from their wicked ways, then I will hear from heaven and will forgive their sin and heal their land. Now my eyes will be open and my ears attentive to the prayer that is made in this place. For now I have chosen and consecrated this house, that my name may be there forever. My eyes and my heart will be there for all time. Deuteronomy chapter 31, 6 through 8. Be strong and courageous. Do not fear or be in dread of them, for it is the Lord your God who goes with you. He will not leave you or forsake you. Then Moses summoned Joshua and said to him in the sight of all Israel, be strong and courageous. For you shall go with this people into the land that the Lord has sworn to their fathers to give them, and you shall put them in possession of it. It is the Lord who goes before you. He will be with you. He will not leave you or forsake you. Do not fear or be dismayed. Jeremiah 29, 11 through 14. For I know the plans I have for you, declares the Lord. Plans for welfare and not for evil, to give you a future and a hope. Then you will call upon me and come and pray to me, and I will hear you. You will seek me and find me, and you seek me with all your heart. I will be found by you, declares the Lord. John chapter 3, 16 through 17. For God so loved the world that he gave his only Son, that whoever believes in him should not perish, but have eternal life. For God did not send his Son into the world to condemn the world, but in order that the world might be saved through him. John chapter 8, 34 through 36. Jesus answered them, truly, truly, I say to you, everyone who practices sin is a slave to sin. The slave does not remain in the house forever. The Son remains forever. So if the Son sets you free, you will be free indeed.
Malachi chapter 3, 10 through 12. Bring the full tithe into the storehouse, that there may be food in my house, and thereby put me to the test, says the Lord of hosts, if I will not open the windows of heaven for you and pour down for you a blessing until there is no more need. I will rebuke the devourer for you, so that it will not destroy the fruits of your soil, and your vine in the field shall not fail to bear, says the Lord of hosts. Then all nations will call you blessed, for you will be a land of delight, says the Lord of hosts. Mark chapter 11, 22 through 26. And Jesus answered them, "Have faith in God. Truly I say to you, whoever says to this mountain, 'Be taken up and thrown into the sea,' and does not doubt in his heart, but believes that what he says will come to pass, it will be done for him. Therefore I tell you, whatever you ask in prayer, believe that you have received it, and it will be yours. And whenever you stand praying, forgive if you have anything against anyone, so that your Father also who is in heaven may forgive you your trespasses.

Joshua chapter 1, 6 through 9. Be strong and courageous, for you shall cause this people to inherit the land that I swore to their fathers to give them. Only be strong and very courageous, being careful to do according to all the law that Moses, my servant, commanded you. Do not turn from it to the right hand or to the left, that you may have good success wherever you go. This book of the law shall not depart from your mouth, but you shall meditate on it day and night, so that you may be careful to do according to all that is written in it. For then you will make your way prosperous, and then you will have good success. Have I not commanded you? Be strong and courageous. Do not be frightened, and do not be dismayed, for the Lord your God is with you wherever you go. Philippians chapter 4, 19 through 20. And my God will supply every need of yours according to his riches and glory in Christ Jesus. To our God and Father be glory forever and ever. Amen. Psalm chapter 37, 3 through 11. Trust in the Lord and do good. Dwell in the land and befriend faithfulness. Delight yourself in the Lord, and he will give you the desires of your heart. Commit your way to the Lord. Trust in him, and he will act. He will bring forth your righteousness as the light, and your justice as the noonday. Be still before the Lord, and wait patiently for him. Fret not yourself over the one who prospers in his way, over the man who carries out evil devices. Refrain from anger and forsake wrath. Fret not yourself. It tends only to evil. For the evildoers shall be cut off, but those who wait for the Lord shall inherit the land. In just a little while, the wicked will be no more. Though you look carefully at his place, he will not be there. But the meek shall inherit the land and delight themselves in abundant peace. Psalm chapter 50, 14 through 15. Offer to God a sacrifice of thanksgiving, and perform your vows to the Most High, and call upon me in the day of trouble. I will deliver you, and you shall glorify me.

Revelation chapter 2, 5 through 7. Remember therefore from where you have fallen. Repent and do the works you did at first. If not, I will come to you and remove your lampstand from its place, unless you repent. Yet this you have. You hate the works of the Nicolaitans, which I also hate. He who has an ear, let him hear what the Spirit says to the churches. To the one who conquers, I will grant to eat of the tree of life, which is in the paradise of God. Revelation chapter 2, 10 through 11. Be faithful unto death, and I will give you the crown of life. He who has an ear, let him hear what the Spirit says to the churches. The one who conquers will not be hurt by the second death. Revelation chapter 2, verse 17. He who has an ear, let him hear what the Spirit says to the churches. To the one who conquers, I will give some of the hidden manna, and I will give him a white stone with a new name written on the stone that no one knows except the one who receives it. Revelation chapter 2, 26 through 29. The one who conquers and who keeps my works until the end, to him I will give authority over the nations, and he will rule them with a rod of iron, as when earthen pots are broken in pieces, even as I myself have received authority from my Father, and I will give him the morning star. He who has an ear, let him hear what the Spirit says to the churches. Revelation chapter 3, verse 5. The one who conquers will be clothed thus in white garments, and I will never blot out his name from the book of life. I will confess his name before my Father and before his angels. He who has an ear, let him hear what the Spirit says to the churches. Revelation chapter 3, 10 through 13. Because you have kept my word about patient endurance, I will keep you from the hour of trial that is coming on the whole world, to try those who dwell on the earth. I am coming soon. Hold fast what you have, so that no one may seize your crown. The one who conquers, I will make him a pillar in the temple of my God. Never shall he go out of it. And I will write on him the name of my God and the name of the city of my God, the New Jerusalem, which comes down from my God out of heaven, and my own new name. He who has an ear, let him hear what the Spirit says to the churches. Revelation chapter 3, 20 through 22. Behold, I stand at the door and knock. If anyone hears my voice and opens the door, I will come in to him and eat with him, and he with me. The one who conquers, I will grant him to sit with me on my throne, as I also conquered and sat down with my Father on his throne. He who has an ear, let him hear what the Spirit says to the churches. First Peter chapter 3, 10 through 12. Who
Whoever desires to love life and see good days, let him keep his tongue from evil and his lips from speaking deceit. Let him turn away from evil and do good. Let him seek peace and pursue it. For the eyes of the Lord are on the righteous, and his ears are open to their prayer. But the face of the Lord is against those who do evil. Philippians chapter 4, 4 through 9. Rejoice in the Lord always. Again, I will say, rejoice. Let your reasonableness be known to everyone. The Lord is at hand. Do not be anxious about anything.

about these things. What you have learned and received and heard and seen in me, practice these things, and the God of peace will be with you. Psalm chapter 34, 15 through 19. The eyes of the Lord are toward the righteous, and his ears toward their cry. The face of the Lord is against those who do evil, to cut off the memory of them from the earth. When the righteous cry for help, the Lord hears and delivers them out of all their troubles. The Lord is near to the brokenhearted and saves the crushed in spirit. Many are the afflictions of the righteous, but the Lord delivers him out of them all. Jeremiah chapter 33, 2-3. Thus says the Lord who made the earth, the Lord who formed it to establish it. The Lord is his name. Call to me and I will answer you and will tell you great and hidden things that you have not known. Jeremiah chapter 33, verse 6. Behold, I will bring it health and cure, and I will cure them, and I will reveal to them abundance of peace and truth. Isaiah 41, 10 through 13. Fear not, for I am with you. Be not dismayed, for I am your God. I will strengthen you. I will help you. I will uphold you with my righteous right hand. Behold, all who are incensed against you shall be put to shame and confounded. Those who strive against you shall be as nothing and shall perish. You shall seek those who contend with you, but you shall not find them. Those who war against you shall be as nothing at all. For I, the Lord your God, hold your right hand. It is I who say to you, fear not. I am the one who helps you. Isaiah 40, 27 through 31. Why do you say, O Jacob, and speak, O Israel, my way is hidden from the Lord, and my right is disregarded by my God? Have you not known? Have you not heard? The Lord is the everlasting God, the creator of the ends of the earth. He does not faint or grow weary. His understanding is unsearchable. He gives power to the faint, and to him who has no might, he increases strength. Even youths shall faint and be weary, and young men shall fall exhausted. But they who wait for the Lord shall renew their strength. They shall mount up with wings like eagles. They shall run and not be weary. They shall walk and not faint. Matthew chapter 11, 28 through 30. Come to me, all who labor and are heavily burdened, and I will give you rest. Take my yoke upon you and learn from me, for I am gentle and humble in heart, and you will find rest for your souls. For my yoke is easy and my burden is light. Psalm 91.
He who dwells in the secret place

place of the Most High will rest in the shadow of the Almighty. I will say of Yahweh, He is my refuge and my fortress, my God in whom I trust. For He will deliver you from the snare of the fowler and from the deadly pestilence. He will cover you with His feathers. Under His wings you will take refuge. His faithfulness is your shield and rampart. You shall not be afraid of the terror by night, nor of the arrow that flies by day, nor of the pestilence that walks in darkness, nor of the destruction that wastes at noonday. 1,000 may fall at your side, and 10,000 at your right hand, but it will not come near you. You will only look with your eyes and see the recompense of the wicked. Because you have made Yahweh your refuge and the Most High your dwelling place, no evil shall happen to you, neither shall any plague come near your dwelling. For He will put His angels in charge of you to guard you in all your ways. They will bear you up in their hands so that you won't dash your foot against a stone. You will tread on the lion and the cobra. You will trample the young lion and the serpent underfoot. Because He has set His love on me, therefore I will deliver him. I will set him on high because he has known my name. He will call on me and I will answer him. I will be with him in trouble. I will deliver him and honor him. I will satisfy him with long life and show him my salvation. Romans chapter 8, 16 through 18. The Spirit Himself testifies with our spirit that we are children of God. And if children, then heirs, heirs of God, and joint heirs with Christ, if indeed we suffer with Him, that we may also be glorified with Him. For I consider that the sufferings of this present time are not worthy to be compared with the glory which will be revealed toward us. John chapter 14, 25 through 27. These things I have spoken to you while I am still with you. But the Helper, the Holy Spirit, whom the Father will send in my name, He will teach you all things and bring to your remembrance all that I have said to you. Peace I leave with you. My peace I give to you. Not as the world gives do I give to you. Let not your hearts be troubled, neither let them be afraid. Romans chapter 5, 1 through 5. Therefore, since we have been justified by faith, we have peace with God through our Lord Jesus Christ. Through Him, we have also obtained access by faith into this grace in which we stand, and we rejoice in hope of the glory of God. Not only that, but we rejoice in our sufferings, knowing that suffering produces endurance, and endurance produces character, and character produces hope, and hope does not put us to shame, because God's love has been poured into our hearts through the Holy Spirit who has been given to us. Second Corinthians chapter 13, verse 11. Finally, brothers, rejoice. Aim for restoration. Comfort one another. Agree with one another. Live in peace, and the God of love and peace will be with you.
Isaiah chapter 53, verse 5. But he was wounded for our transgressions. He was crushed for our iniquities. Upon him was the chastisement that brought us peace, and with his stripes we are healed. Psalm chapter 37, verse 37. Mark the blameless and behold the upright, for there is a future for the man of peace. Hebrews chapter 12, verse 11. For the moment, all discipline seems painful rather than pleasant. But later, it yields the peaceful fruit of righteousness to those who have been trained by it. Matthew chapter 6, 25 through 33. Therefore I tell you, do not be anxious about your life, what you will eat or what you will drink, nor about your body, what you will put on. Is not life more than food, and the body more than clothing? Look at the birds of the air. They neither sow nor reap, nor gather into barns, and yet your heavenly Father feeds them. Are you not of more value than they? And which of you, by being anxious, can add a single hour to his span of life? And why are you anxious about clothing? Consider the lilies of the field, how they grow. They neither toil nor spin. Yet I tell you, even Solomon in all his glory was not arrayed like one of these. But if God so clothes the grass of the field, which today is alive and tomorrow is thrown into the oven, will he not much more clothe you? O you of little faith. Therefore, do not be anxious, saying, what shall we eat, or what shall we drink, or what shall we wear? For the Gentiles seek after these things, and your heavenly Father knows that you need them all. But seek first the kingdom of God and his righteousness, and all these things will be added to you.

Psalm chapter 126, 5-6. Those who sow in tears shall reap with shouts of joy. He who goes out weeping, bearing the seed for sowing, shall come home with shouts of joy, bringing his sheaves with him. Psalm 16, 5-11. The Lord is my chosen portion and my cup. You hold my lot. The lines have fallen for me in pleasant places. Indeed, I have a beautiful inheritance. I bless the Lord who gives me counsel. In the night also my heart instructs me. I have set the Lord always before me. Because he is at my right hand, I shall not be shaken. Therefore, my heart is glad, and my whole being rejoices. My flesh also dwells secure. For you will not abandon my soul to Sheol, or let your Holy One see corruption. You make known to me the path of life. In your presence, there's fullness of joy. At your right hand are pleasures forevermore. John 16:33. I have said these things to you, that in me you may have peace. In the world you will have tribulation, but take heart. I have overcome the world. First Peter chapter 5, 6-7. Humble yourselves, therefore, under the mighty hand of God, so that at the proper time he may exalt you, casting all your anxieties on him, because he cares for you.

Lamentations 3:22-23. The steadfast love of the Lord never ceases. His mercies never come to an end. They are new every morning. Great is your faithfulness.

Psalm 32, 7 and 10. You are a hiding place for me. You preserve me from trouble. You surround me with shouts of deliverance. Many are the sorrows of the wicked, but steadfast love surrounds the one who trusts in the Lord. Jeremiah 17, 7 through 8. Blessed is the man who trusts in the Lord, whose trust is the Lord. He is like a tree planted by water that sends out its roots by the stream and does not fear when heat comes, for its leaves remain green and is not anxious in the year of drought, for it does not cease to bear fruit. Romans 8, 26 through 30. Likewise, the Spirit helps us in our weakness, for we do not know what to pray for as we ought, but the Spirit Himself intercedes for us with groanings too deep for words. And he who searches hearts knows what is the mind of the Spirit, because the Spirit intercedes for the saints according to the will of God. And we know that for those who love God, all things work together for good, for those who are called according to his purpose. For those whom he foreknew, he also predestined to be conformed to the image of his Son, in order that he might be the firstborn among many brothers. And those whom he predestined, he also called. And those whom he called, he also justified. And those whom he justified, he also glorified. Romans chapter 8, 35 through 39. Who shall separate us from the love of Christ? Shall tribulation, or distress, or persecution, or famine, or nakedness, or danger, or sword? As it is written, for your sake we are being killed all day long. We are regarded as sheep to be slaughtered. No, in all these things we are more than conquerors through him who loved us. For I am sure that neither death nor life, nor angels nor rulers, nor things present nor things to come, nor powers, nor height nor depth, nor anything else in all creation will be able to separate us from the love of God in Christ Jesus our Lord. Romans 10, 9 through 13. If you confess with your mouth that Jesus is Lord, and believe in your heart that God raised him from the dead, you will be saved. For with the heart one believes and is justified, and with the mouth one confesses and is saved. For the scripture says, everyone who believes in him will not be put to shame. For there is no distinction between Jew and Greek, for the same Lord is Lord of all, bestowing his riches on all who call on him. For everyone who calls on the name of the Lord will be saved. Psalm chapter 9, 9 through 12. The Lord is a stronghold for the oppressed, a stronghold in times of trouble. And those who know your name put their trust in you. For you, O Lord, have not forsaken those who seek you.
sing praises to the Lord, who sits enthroned in Zion. Tell among the peoples his deeds, for he who avenges blood is mindful of them. He does not forget the cry of the afflicted. Proverbs 3:1-12. My son, do not forget my teaching, but let your heart keep my commands. For length of days and years of life and peace they will add to you. Let not steadfast love and faithfulness forsake you. Bind them around your neck. Write them on the tablet of your heart. So you will find favor and good success in the sight of God and man. Trust in the Lord with all your heart, and do not lean on your own understanding. In all your ways, acknowledge him, and he will make straight your paths. Be not wise in your own eyes. Fear the Lord and turn away from evil. It will be healing to your flesh and refreshment to your bones. Honor the Lord with your wealth and with the first fruits of all your produce. Then your barns will be filled with plenty, and your vats will be bursting with wine. My son, do not despise the Lord's discipline, or be weary of his reproof. For the Lord reproves him who he loves, as a father the son in whom he delights. James 5:13-16. Is anyone among you suffering? Let him pray. Is anyone cheerful? Let him sing praise. Is anyone among you sick? Let him call for the elders of the church, and let them pray over him, anointing him with oil in the name of the Lord. And the prayer of faith will save the one who is sick, and the Lord will raise him up. And if he has committed sins, he will be forgiven. Therefore, confess your sins to one another and pray for one another that you may be healed. The prayer of a righteous person has great power as it is working. Matthew 7:7-11. Ask, and it will be given to you. Seek, and you will find. Knock, and it will be opened to you. For everyone who asks receives, and the one who seeks finds, and to the one who knocks it will be opened. Or which one of you, if his son asks him for bread, will give him a stone? Or if he asks for a fish, will give him a serpent? If you then, who are evil, know how to give good gifts to your children, how much more will your Father who is in heaven give good things to those who ask him? Psalm 103:1-12. Bless the Lord, O my soul, and all that is within me. Bless his holy name. Bless the Lord, O my soul, and forget not all his benefits, who forgives all your iniquity, who heals all your diseases, who redeems your life from the pit, who crowns you with steadfast love and mercy, who satisfies you with good so that your youth is renewed like the eagles. The Lord works righteousness and justice for all who are oppressed. He made known his ways to Moses,
his acts to the people of Israel. The Lord is merciful and gracious, slow to anger and abounding in steadfast love. He will not always chide, nor will he keep his anger forever. He does not deal with us according to our sins, nor repay us according to our iniquities. For as high as the heavens are above the earth, so great is his steadfast love toward those who fear him. As far as the east is from the west, so far does he remove our transgressions from us. As a father shows compassion to his children, so the Lord shows compassion to those who fear him. Psalm 107, 13 through 16. Then they cried to the Lord in their trouble, and he delivered them from their distress. He brought them out of darkness and the shadow of death, and burst their bonds apart. Let them thank the Lord for his steadfast love, for his wondrous works to the children of man. For he shatters the doors of bronze and cuts into the bars of iron. John 14:1 through 7. Let not your hearts be troubled. Believe in God. Believe also in me. In my Father's house are many rooms. If it were not so, would I have told you that I go to prepare a place for you? And if I go and prepare a place for you, I will come again and will take you to myself, that where I am, you may also be. And you know the way to where I am going. Thomas said to him, Lord, we do not know where you are going. How can we know the way? Jesus said to him, I am the way, and the truth, and the life. No one comes to the Father except through me. If you had known me, you would have known my Father also. From now on, you do know him and have seen him. John 14:12-21. Truly, truly I say to you, whoever believes in me will also do the works that I do, and greater works than these will he do, because I am going to the Father. Whatever you ask in my name, this I will do, that the Father may be glorified in the Son. If you ask me anything in my name, I will do it. If you love me, you will keep my commandments. And I will ask the Father, and he will give you another helper to be with you forever, even the Spirit of truth, whom the world cannot receive because it neither sees him nor knows him. You know him, for he dwells with you and will be in you. I will not leave you as orphans. I will come to you. Yet a little while and the world will see me no more, but you will see me. Because I live, you also will live. In that day you will know that I am in my Father, and you in me, and I in you. Whoever has my commandments and keeps them, he it is who loves me. And he who loves me will be loved by my Father, and I will love him and manifest myself to him. Mark 10:27-31. Jesus looked at them and said, with man it is impossible, but not with God. For all things are possible with God. Peter began to say to him, see, we have left everything and followed you.
Jesus said, "Truly, I say to you, there is no one who has left house or brothers or sisters or mother or father or children or lands for my sake and for the gospel, who will not receive 100-fold now in this time, houses and brothers and sisters and mothers and children and lands with persecutions and in the age to come eternal life. But many who are first will be last, and the last will be first." Matthew 24:12-13. "And because lawlessness will be increased, the love of many will grow cold. But the one who endures to the end will be saved." John 15:1-11. "I am the true vine, and my Father is the vine dresser. Every branch in me that does not bear fruit, he takes away. And every branch that does bear fruit, he prunes, that it may bear more fruit. Already you are clean because of the word that I have spoken to you. Abide in me, and I in you. As the branch cannot bear fruit by itself, unless it abides in the vine, neither can you, unless you abide in me. I am the vine, you are the branches. Whoever abides in me and I in him, he it is that bears much fruit. For apart from me, you can do nothing. If anyone does not abide in me, he is thrown away like a branch and withers. And the branches are gathered, thrown into the fire and burned. If you abide in me and my words abide in you, ask whatever you wish, and it will be done for you. By this my Father is glorified, that you bear much fruit, and so prove to be my disciples. As the Father has loved me, so have I loved you. Abide in my love. If you keep my commandments, you will abide in my love, just as I have kept my Father's commandments and abide in his love. These things I have spoken to you, that my joy may be in you and that your joy may be full." 2 Peter 1:3-11. "His divine power has granted to us all things that pertain to life and godliness, through the knowledge of him who called us to his own glory and excellence, by which he granted to us his precious and very great promises, so that through them you may become partakers of the divine nature, having escaped from the corruption that is in the world because of sinful desire. For this very reason, make every effort to supplement your faith with virtue, and virtue with knowledge, and knowledge with self-control, and self-control with steadfastness, and steadfastness with godliness, and godliness with brotherly affection, and brotherly affection with love. For if these qualities are yours and are increasing, they keep you from being ineffective or unfruitful in the knowledge of our Lord Jesus Christ. For whoever lacks these qualities is so nearsighted that he is blind, having forgotten that he was cleansed from his former sins. Therefore, brothers, be all the more diligent to confirm your calling and election. For if you practice these qualities, you will never fall. For in this way there will be richly provided for you an entrance into the eternal kingdom of our Lord and Savior, Jesus Christ." Job 36:10-11. "He opens their ears to instruction and commands that they return from iniquity. If they listen and serve him, they complete their days in prosperity
and their years in pleasantness. Psalm 46, 1 through 7. God is our refuge and strength, a very present help in trouble. Therefore, we will not fear though the earth gives way, though the mountains be moved into the heart of the sea, though its waters roar and foam, though the mountains tremble at its swelling. There is a river whose streams make glad the city of God, the holy habitation of the Most High. God is in the midst of her. She shall not be moved. God will help her when morning dawns. The nations rage, the kingdoms totter. He utters his voice, the earth melts. The Lord of hosts is with us. The God of Jacob is our fortress. Romans chapter 6, 5 through 14. For if we have been united with him in a death like his, we shall certainly be united with him in a resurrection like his. We know that our old self was crucified with him in order that the body of sin might be brought to nothing, so that we would no longer be enslaved to sin. For one who has died has been set free from sin. Now, if we have died with Christ, we believe that we will also live with him. We know that Christ, being raised from the dead, will never die again. Death no longer has dominion over him. For the death he died to sin once for all. But the life he lives to God. So you also must consider yourselves dead to sin and alive to God in Christ Jesus. Let not sin, therefore, reign in your mortal body to make you obey its passions. Do not present your members to sin as instruments for unrighteousness, but present yourselves to God as those who have been brought from death to life, and your members to God as instruments for righteousness. For sin will have no dominion over you, since you are not under law, but under grace.

Psalm 147, 1 through 6. Praise the Lord, for it is good to sing praises to our God, for it is pleasant, and a song of praise is fitting. The Lord builds up Jerusalem. He gathers the outcasts of Israel. He heals the brokenhearted and binds up their wounds. He determines the number of the stars. He gives to all of them their names. Great is our Lord, and abundant in power. His understanding is beyond measure. The Lord lifts up the humble. He casts the wicked to the ground. Revelation 21, 1 through 7. Then I saw a new heaven and a new earth, for the first heaven and the first earth had passed away, and the sea was no more. And I saw the holy city, New Jerusalem, coming down out of heaven from God, prepared as a bride adorned for her husband. And I heard a loud voice from the throne saying, "Behold, the dwelling place of God is with man. He will dwell with them, and they will be his people, and God himself will be with them as their God. He will wipe away every tear from their eyes, and death shall be no more. Neither shall there be mourning, nor crying, nor pain anymore. For the former things have passed away." And he who was seated on the throne said, "Behold, I am making all things new." Also he said, "Write this down, for these words are trustworthy and true." And he said to me, "It is done. I am the Alpha and the Omega, the beginning and the end. To the thirsty I will give from the spring of the water of life without payment. The one who conquers will have this heritage, and I will be his God, and he will be my son." Galatians 6, 8 through 10. For the one who sows to his own flesh will from the flesh reap corruption. But the one who sows to the Spirit will from the Spirit reap eternal life. And let us not grow weary of doing good, for in due season we will reap if we do not give up. So then, as we have opportunity, let us do good to everyone, and especially to those who are of the household of faith. Psalm 138. I give you thanks, O Lord, with my whole heart. Before the gods I sing your praise. I bow down toward your holy temple and give thanks to your name for your steadfast love and your faithfulness. For you have exalted above all things your name and your word. On the day I called, you answered me. My strength of soul you increased. All the kings of the earth shall give you thanks, O Lord. For they have heard the words of your mouth, and they shall sing of the ways of the Lord. For great is the glory of the Lord. For though the Lord is high, he regards the lowly, but the haughty he knows from afar. Though I walk in the midst of trouble, you preserve my life. You stretch out your hand against the wrath of my enemies, and your right hand delivers me. The Lord will fulfill his purpose for me. Your steadfast love, O Lord, endures forever. Do not forsake the work of your hands.
1 John 2:24 through 25. Let what you heard from the beginning abide in you. If what you heard from the beginning abides in you, then you too will abide in the Son and in the Father. And this is the promise that he made to us: eternal life. John chapter 6, 47 through 51. Truly, truly I say to you, whoever believes has eternal life. I am the bread of life. Your fathers ate the manna in the wilderness, and they died. This is the bread that comes down from heaven, so that one may eat of it and not die. I am the living bread that came down from heaven. If anyone eats of this bread, he will live forever. And the bread that I will give for the life of the world is my flesh. Matthew 6, 14 through 15. For if you forgive others their trespasses, your heavenly Father will also forgive you. But if you do not forgive others their trespasses, neither will your Father forgive your trespasses. Psalm 55, 22. Cast your burden on the Lord, and he will sustain you. He will never permit the righteous to be moved. Isaiah 52, 12. For you shall not go out in haste, and you shall not go in flight. For the Lord will go before you, and the God of Israel will be your rear guard. Psalm 32, 8. I will instruct you and teach you in the way you should go. I will counsel you with my eye upon you. Isaiah 30, 18 through 21. Therefore the Lord waits to be gracious to you, and therefore he exalts himself to show mercy to you. For the Lord is a God of justice. Blessed are all those who wait for him. For a people shall dwell in Zion, in Jerusalem. You shall weep no more. He will surely be gracious to you at the sound of your cry. As soon as he hears it, he answers you. And though the Lord give you the bread of adversity and the water of affliction, yet your teacher will not hide himself anymore, but your eyes shall see your teacher, and your ears shall hear a word behind you saying, "This is the way, walk in it," when you turn to the right or when you turn to the left. Philippians chapter 1, verse 6. And I am sure of this, that he who began a good work in you will bring it to completion at the day of Jesus Christ. Isaiah 26, verse 3. You keep him in perfect peace whose mind is stayed on you, because he trusts in you. John chapter 11, 25 through 26. Jesus said to her, "I am the resurrection and the life. Whoever believes in me, though he die, yet shall he live. And everyone who lives and believes in me shall never die." Second Corinthians 4, 16 through 18. So we do not lose heart. Though our outward self is wasting away,
Our inner self is being renewed day by day. For this light momentary affliction is preparing for us an eternal weight of glory beyond all comparison. As we look not to the things that are seen, but to the things that are unseen. For the things that are seen are transient, but the things that are unseen are eternal. Philippians 3:20-21. But our citizenship is in heaven, and from it we await a Savior, the Lord Jesus Christ, who will transform our lowly body to be like his glorious body, by the power that enables him even to subject all things to himself. Matthew 5:2-11. And he opened his mouth and taught them, saying, Blessed are the poor in spirit, for theirs is the kingdom of heaven. Blessed are those who mourn, for they shall be comforted. Blessed are the meek, for they shall inherit the earth. Blessed are those who hunger and thirst for righteousness, for they shall be satisfied. Blessed are the merciful, for they shall receive mercy. Blessed are the pure in heart, for they shall see God. Blessed are the peacemakers, for they shall be called sons of God. Blessed are those who are persecuted for righteousness' sake, for theirs is the kingdom of heaven. Blessed are you when others revile you and persecute you and utter all kinds of evil against you falsely on my account. Rejoice and be glad, for your reward is great in heaven, for so they persecuted the prophets who were before you. First John 4:4. Little children, you are from God and have overcome them, for he who is in you is greater than he who is in the world. Matthew 10:39-42. Whoever finds his life will lose it, and whoever loses his life for my sake will find it. Whoever receives you receives me, and whoever receives me receives him who sent me. The one who receives a prophet because he is a prophet will receive a prophet's reward, and the one who receives a righteous person because he is a righteous person will receive a righteous person's reward. And whoever gives one of these little ones even a cup of cold water because he is a disciple, truly I say to you, he will by no means lose his reward. Psalm 145:13-19. The Lord is faithful in all his words, and kind in all his works. The Lord upholds all who are falling, and raises up all who are bowed down. The eyes of all look to you, and you give them their food in due season. You open your hand, you satisfy the desire of every living thing. The Lord is righteous in all his ways, and kind in all his works. The Lord is near to all who call on him, to all who call on him in truth. He fulfills the desire of those who fear him. He also hears their cry and saves them. First Corinthians 10:13. No temptation has overtaken you that is not common to man. God is faithful,
and he will not let you be tempted beyond your ability. But with the temptation, he will also provide the way of escape, that you may be able to endure it. Second Peter 3:8-9. But do not overlook this one fact, beloved, that with the Lord one day is as 1,000 years, and 1,000 years as one day. The Lord is not slow to fulfill his promise, as some count slowness, but is patient toward you, not wishing that any should perish, but that all should reach repentance. Matthew 28:18-20. And Jesus came and said to them, "All authority in heaven and on earth has been given to me. Go therefore and make disciples of all nations, baptizing them in the name of the Father and of the Son and of the Holy Spirit, teaching them to observe all that I have commanded you. And behold, I am with you always, to the end of the age." Mark 16:15-18. And he said to them, "Go into all the world and proclaim the gospel to the whole creation. Whoever believes and is baptized will be saved, but whoever does not believe will be condemned. And these signs will accompany those who believe. In my name they will cast out demons, they will speak in new tongues, they will pick up serpents with their hands, and if they drink any deadly poison, it will not hurt them. They will lay their hands on the sick, and they will recover." Second Timothy 4:8. "Henceforth there is laid up for me the crown of righteousness, which the Lord, the righteous judge, will award me on that day. And not only to me, but also to all who have loved his appearing." First Corinthians 6:14. "And God raised the Lord, and will also raise us up by his power." Second Corinthians 4:14. "He who raised the Lord Jesus will raise us also with Jesus and bring us with you into his presence." James 1:12. "Blessed is the man who remains steadfast under trial, for when he has stood the test, he will receive the crown of life, which God has promised to those who love him." 1 Peter 4:1-2. "Since therefore Christ suffered in the flesh, arm yourselves with the same way of thinking. For whoever has suffered in the flesh has ceased from sin, so as to live for the rest of the time in the flesh, no longer for human passions, but for the will of God." First John 3:1-3. "See what kind of love the Father has given to us, that we should be called children of God, and so we are. The reason why the world does not know us is that it did not know him. Beloved, we are God's children now, and what we will be has not yet appeared. But we know that when he appears, we shall be like him, because we shall see him as he is. And everyone who thus hopes in him purifies himself as he is pure." 3:1-4. "If then you have been raised with Christ, seek the things that are above, where Christ is,
seated at the right hand of God. Set your minds on things that are above, not on things that are on earth. For you have died, and your life is hidden with Christ in God. When Christ, who is your life, appears, then you also will appear with him in glory. 2 Peter 3:13. But according to his promise, we are waiting for new heavens and a new earth in which righteousness dwells. John chapter 10, 9 through 11. John chapter 10, 9 through 11. I am the door. If anyone

22 through 23. But now that you have been set free from sin and have become slaves of God, the fruit you get leads to sanctification, and its end, eternal life. For the wages of sin is death, but the free gift of God is eternal life in Christ Jesus our Lord. Numbers 23:19. God is not man that he should lie, or a son of man that he should change his mind. Has he said, and will he not do it? Or has he spoken, and will he not fulfill it? Psalm 121. I lift up my eyes to the hills. From where does my help come? My help comes from the Lord, who made heaven and earth. He will not let your foot be moved. He who keeps you will not slumber. Behold, he who keeps Israel will neither slumber nor sleep. The Lord is your keeper. The Lord is your shade on your right hand. The sun shall not strike you by day, nor the moon by night. The Lord will keep you from all evil. He will keep your life. The Lord will keep your going out and your coming in from this time forth and forevermore. Psalm 1:1-3. Blessed is the man who walks not in the counsel of the wicked, nor stands in the way of sinners, nor sits in the seat of scoffers. But his delight is in the law of the Lord, and on his law he meditates day and night. He is like a tree planted by streams of water that yields its fruit in its season, and its leaf does not wither. In all that he does, he prospers.

Romans chapter 1, 16 through 17. For I am not ashamed of the gospel, for it is the power of God for salvation to everyone who believes, to the Jew first and also to the Greek. For in it the righteousness of God is revealed from faith for faith. As it is written, the righteous shall live by faith. Second Corinthians chapter 1, 3 through 5. Blessed be the God and Father of our Lord Jesus Christ, the Father of mercies and God of all comfort, who comforts us in all our affliction, so that we may be able to comfort those who are in any affliction with the comfort with which we ourselves are comforted by God. For as we share abundantly in Christ's sufferings, so through Christ we share abundantly in comfort too. Second Corinthians chapter 5, verse 17. Therefore, if anyone is in Christ, he is a new creation. The old has passed away. Behold, the new has come. John chapter 10, 27 through 30. My sheep hear my voice, and I know them, and they follow me. I give them eternal life, and they will never perish, and no one will snatch them out of my hand. My Father, who has given them to me, is greater than all, and no one is able to snatch them out of the Father's hand. I and the Father are one.

Acts chapter 1, 7 through 8. It is not for you to know times or seasons that the Father has fixed by his own authority. But you will receive power when the Holy Spirit comes upon you. And you will be my witnesses in Jerusalem and in all Judea and Samaria and to the end of the earth. 2 Corinthians chapter 1, 20 through 22. For all the promises of God find their yes in him. That is why it is through him that we utter our amen to God for his glory. And it is God who establishes us with you in Christ, and has anointed us, and who has also put his seal on us, and given us his Spirit in our hearts as a guarantee. Acts chapter 2, 38 through 39. And Peter said to them, "Repent and be baptized, every one of you, in the name of Jesus Christ, for the forgiveness of your sins, and you will receive the gift of the Holy Spirit. For the promise is for you and for your children, and for all who are far off, everyone whom the Lord our God calls to himself." Deuteronomy 26, 17 through 19. You have declared today that the Lord is your God, and that you will walk in his ways, and keep his statutes and his commandments and his rules, and will obey his voice. And the Lord has declared today that you are a people for his treasured possession, as he has promised you, and that you are to keep all his commandments, and that he will set you in praise and in fame, and in honor high above all nations that he has made, and that you shall be a people holy to the Lord your God, as he promised. Hebrews chapter 10, 19 through 23. Therefore, brothers, since we have confidence to enter the holy places by the blood of Jesus, by the new and living way that he opened for us through the curtain, that is, through his flesh. And since we have a great priest over the house of God, let us draw near with a true heart in full assurance of faith, with our hearts sprinkled clean from an evil conscience and our bodies washed with pure water. Let us hold fast the confession of our hope without wavering, for he who promised is faithful. Exodus 14, 13 through 14. And Moses said to the people, "Fear not, stand firm, and see the salvation of the Lord, which he will work for you today. For the Egyptians whom you see today, you shall never see again. The Lord will fight for you, and you have only to be silent." Isaiah 43, 1 through 3. "But now, thus says the Lord, he who created you, O Jacob, he who formed you, O Israel, fear not, for I have redeemed you. I have called you by name. You are mine. When you pass through the waters, I will be with you, and through the rivers, they shall not overwhelm you. When you walk through fire, you shall not be burned, and the flame shall not consume you. For I am the Lord your God, the Holy One of Israel, your Savior." Isaiah 54:10. "For the mountains may depart and the hills be removed,
but my steadfast love shall not depart from you, and my covenant of peace shall not be removed, says the Lord, who has compassion on you. Isaiah 54, 13 and 14. All your children shall be taught by the Lord, and great shall be the peace of your children. In righteousness you shall be established. You shall be far from oppression, for you shall not fear, and from terror, for it shall not come near you. And great shall be the peace of your children. In righteousness you shall be established. You shall be far from oppression, for you shall not fear, and from terror, for it shall not come near you. Isaiah 54, 13 through 14. No weapon that is fashioned against you shall succeed. And you shall refute every tongue that rises against you in judgment. This is the heritage of the servants of the Lord, and their vindication from me, declares the Lord. Isaiah 58, 6 through 12. Is not this the fast that I choose? To loose the bonds of wickedness, to undo the straps of the yoke, to let the oppressed go free, and to break every yoke? Is it not to share your bread with the hungry and bring the homeless poor into your house? When you see the naked, to cover him and not to hide yourself from your own flesh? Then shall your light break forth like the dawn, and your healing shall spring up speedily. Your righteousness shall go before you. The glory of the Lord shall be your rear guard. Then you shall call, and the Lord will answer. You shall cry, and he will say, "Here I am." If you take away the yoke from your midst, the pointing of the finger and speaking wickedness, if you pour yourself out for the hungry, and satisfy the desire of the afflicted. Then shall your light rise in the darkness, and your gloom be as the noonday. And the Lord will guide you continually and satisfy your desire in scorched places and make your bones strong. And you shall be like a watered garden, like a spring of water whose waters do not fail. And your ancient ruins shall be rebuilt. You shall raise up the foundations of many generations. You shall be called the repairer of the breach, the restorer of streets to dwell in. James 1, 2 through 5. Count it all joy, my brothers, when you meet trials of various kinds. For you know that the testing of your faith produces steadfastness. And let steadfastness have its full effect, that you may be perfect and complete, lacking in nothing. If any of you lacks wisdom, let him ask God, who gives generously to all without reproach, and it will be given him. James chapter 4, 7 through 8 and verse 10. Submit yourselves therefore to God. Resist the devil and he will flee from you. Draw near to God and he will draw near to you. Humble yourselves before the Lord and he will exalt you. First John chapter 1, verse 9. If we confess our sins, he is faithful and just to forgive us our sins and to cleanse us from all unrighteousness.
2 Chronicles chapter 7, 14 through 16. If my people who are called by my name humble themselves and pray and seek my face and turn from their wicked ways, then I will hear from heaven and will forgive their sin and heal their land. Now my eyes will be open and my ears attentive to the prayer that is made in this place. For now I have chosen and consecrated this house, that my name may be there forever. My eyes and my heart will be there for all time. Deuteronomy chapter 31, 6 through 8. Be strong and courageous. Do not fear or be in dread of them, for it is the Lord your God who goes with you. He will not leave you or forsake you. Then Moses summoned Joshua and said to him in the sight of all Israel, be strong and courageous, for you shall go with this people into the land that the Lord has sworn to their fathers to give them, and you shall put them in possession of it. It is the Lord who goes before you. He will be with you. He will not leave you or forsake you. Do not fear or be dismayed. Jeremiah 29, 11 through 14. For I know the plans I have for you, declares the Lord. Plans for welfare and not for evil, to give you a future and a hope. Then you will call upon me and come and pray to me, and I will hear you. You will seek me and find me when you seek me with all your heart. I will be found by you, declares the Lord. John chapter 3, 16 through 17. For God so loved the world that he gave his only Son, that whoever believes in him should not perish, but have eternal life. For God did not send his Son into the world to condemn the world, but in order that the world might be saved through him. John chapter 8, 34 through 36. Jesus answered them, truly, truly I say to you, everyone who practices sin is a slave to sin. The slave does not remain in the house forever. The Son remains forever. So if the Son sets you free, you will be free indeed. Malachi chapter 3, 10 through 12. Bring the full tithe into the storehouse, that there may be food in my house, and thereby put me to the test, says the Lord of hosts, if I will not open the windows of heaven for you and pour down for you a blessing until there is no more need. I will rebuke the devourer for you, so that it will not destroy the fruits of your soil, and your vine in the field shall not fail to bear, says the Lord of hosts. Then all nations will call you blessed, for you will be a land of delight, says the Lord of hosts. Mark chapter 11, 22 through 26. And Jesus answered them, have faith in God. Truly I say to you, whoever says to this mountain, be taken up and thrown into the sea,
and does not doubt in his heart, but believes that what he says will come to pass, it will be done for him. Therefore, I tell you, whatever you ask in prayer, believe that you have received it, and it will be yours. And whenever you stand praying, forgive if you have anything against anyone, so that your Father also, who is in heaven, may forgive you your trespasses.

Joshua chapter 1, 6 through 9. Be strong and courageous, for you shall cause this people to inherit the land that I swore to their fathers to give them. Only be strong and very courageous, being careful to do according to all the law that Moses, my servant, commanded you. Do not turn from it to the right hand or to the left, that you may have good success wherever you go. This book of the law shall not depart from your mouth, but you shall meditate on it day and night, so that you may be careful to do according to all that is written in it. For then you will make your way prosperous, and then you will have good success. Have I not commanded you? Be strong and courageous. Do not be frightened, and do not be dismayed, for the Lord your God is with you wherever you go. Philippians chapter 4, 19 through 20. And my God will supply every need of yours according to his riches and glory in Christ Jesus. To our God and Father be glory forever and ever. Amen. Psalm chapter 37, 3 through 11. Trust in the Lord and do good. Dwell in the land and befriend faithfulness. Delight yourself in the Lord, and he will give you the desires of your heart. Commit your way to the Lord. Trust in him, and he will act. He will bring forth your righteousness as the light, and your justice as the noonday. Be still before the Lord, and wait patiently for him. Fret not yourself over the one who prospers in his way, over the man who carries out evil devices. Refrain from anger and forsake wrath. Fret not yourself. It tends only to evil. For the evildoers shall be cut off, but those who wait for the Lord shall inherit the land. In just a little while, the wicked will be no more. Though you look carefully at his place, he will not be there. But the meek shall inherit the land and delight themselves in abundant peace. Psalm chapter 50, 14 through 15. Offer to God a sacrifice of thanksgiving, and perform your vows to the Most High, and call upon me in the day of trouble. I will deliver you, and you shall glorify me.

Revelation chapter 2, 5 through 7. Remember therefore from where you have fallen. Repent and do the works you did at first. If not, I will come to you and remove your lampstand from its place, unless you repent. Yet this you have. You hate the works of the Nicolaitans, which I also hate. He who has an ear, let him hear what the Spirit says to the churches. To the one who conquers, I will grant to eat of the tree of life, which is in the paradise of God. Revelation chapter 2, 10 through 11. Be faithful unto death, and I will give you the crown of life. He who has an ear, let him hear what the Spirit says to the churches. The one who conquers will not be hurt by the second death. Revelation chapter 2, verse 17. He who has an ear, let him hear what the Spirit says to the churches. To the one who conquers, I will give some of the hidden manna, and I will give him a white stone with a new name written on the stone that no one knows except the one who receives it. Revelation chapter 2, 26 through 29. The one who conquers and who keeps my works until the end, to him I will give authority over the nations, and he will rule them with a rod of iron, as when earthen pots are broken in pieces, even as I myself have received authority from my Father, and I will give him the morning star. He who has an ear, let him hear what the Spirit says to the churches. Revelation chapter 3, verse 5. The one who conquers will be clothed thus in white garments, and I will never blot out his name from the book of life. I will confess his name before my Father and before his angels. He who has an ear, let him hear what the Spirit says to the churches. Revelation chapter 3, 10 through 13. Because you have kept my word about patient endurance, I will keep you from the hour of trial that is coming on the whole world, to try those who dwell on the earth. I am coming soon. Hold fast what you have, so that no one may seize your crown. The one who conquers, I will make him a pillar in the temple of my God. Never shall he go out of it. And I will write on him the name of my God, and the name of the city of my God, the New Jerusalem, which comes down from my God out of heaven, and my own new name. He who has an ear, let him hear what the Spirit says to the churches. Revelation chapter 3, 20 through 22. Behold, I stand at the door and knock. If anyone hears my voice and opens the door, I will come in to him and eat with him, and he with me. The one who conquers, I will grant him to sit with me on my throne, as I also conquered and sat down with my Father on his throne. He who has an ear, let him hear what the Spirit says to the churches. First Peter chapter 3, 10 through 12.
Whoever desires to love life and see good days, let him keep his tongue from evil and his lips from speaking deceit. Let him turn away from evil and do good. Let him seek peace and pursue it. For the eyes of the Lord are on the righteous, and his ears are open to their prayer. But the face of the Lord is against those who do evil. Philippians chapter 4, 4 through 9. Rejoice in the Lord always. Again, I will say, rejoice. Let your reasonableness be known to everyone. The Lord is at hand. Do not be anxious about anything, but in everything, by prayer and supplication, with thanksgiving, let your requests be known to God. And the peace of God, which surpasses all understanding, will guard your hearts and your minds in Christ Jesus. Finally, brothers, whatever is true, whatever is honorable, whatever is just, whatever is pure, whatever is lovely, whatever is commendable, if there is any excellence, if there is anything worthy of praise, think about these things. What you have learned and received and heard and seen in me, practice these things, and the God of peace will be with you. Psalm chapter 34, 15 through 19. The eyes of the Lord are toward the righteous, and his ears toward their cry. The face of the Lord is against those who do evil, to cut off the memory of them from the earth. When the righteous cry for help, the Lord hears and delivers them out of all their troubles. The Lord is near to the brokenhearted and saves the crushed in spirit. Many are the afflictions of the righteous, but the Lord delivers him out of them all. Jeremiah chapter 33, 2 through 3. Thus says the Lord who made the earth, the Lord who formed it to establish it. The Lord is his name. Call to me and I will answer you and will tell you great and hidden things that you have not known. Jeremiah chapter 33, verse 6. Behold, I will bring it health and cure, and I will cure them, and I will reveal to them abundance of peace and truth. Isaiah 41, 10 through 13. Fear not, for I am with you. Be not dismayed, for I am your God. I will strengthen you. I will help you. I will uphold you with my righteous right hand. Behold, all who are incensed against you shall be put to shame and confounded. Those who strive against you shall be as nothing and shall perish. You shall seek those who contend with you, but you shall not find them. Those who war against you shall be as nothing at all. For I, the Lord your God, hold your right hand. It is I who say to you, fear not. I am the one who helps you. Isaiah 40, 27 through 31. Why do you say, O Jacob, and speak, O Israel, my way is hidden from the Lord,
and my right is disregarded by my God. Have you not known? Have you not heard? The Lord is the everlasting God, the creator of the ends of the earth. He does not faint or grow weary. His understanding is unsearchable. He gives power to the faint, and to him who has no might, he increases strength. Even youths shall faint and be weary, and young men shall fall exhausted. But they who wait for the Lord shall renew their strength. They shall mount up with wings like eagles. They shall run and not be weary. They shall walk and not faint. Matthew chapter 11, 28 through 30. Come to me, all who labor and are heavily burdened, and I will give you rest. Take my yoke upon you and learn from me, for I am gentle and humble in heart, and you will find rest for your souls. For my yoke is easy and my burden is light. Psalm 91. He who dwells in the secret place of the Most High will rest in the shadow of the Almighty. I will say of Yahweh, He is my refuge and my fortress, my God in whom I trust. For He will deliver you from the snare of the fowler and from the deadly pestilence. He will cover you with His feathers. Under His wings you will take refuge. His faithfulness is your shield and rampart. You shall not be afraid of the terror by night, nor of the arrow that flies by day, nor of the pestilence that walks in darkness, nor of the destruction that wastes at noonday. 1,000 may fall at your side, and 10,000 at your right hand, but it will not come near you. You will only look with your eyes and see the recompense of the wicked. Because you have made Yahweh your refuge and the Most High your dwelling place, no evil shall happen to you, neither shall any plague come near your dwelling. For He will put His angels in charge of you to guard you in all your ways. They will bear you up in their hands so that you won't dash your foot against a stone. You will tread on the lion and the cobra. You will trample the young lion and the serpent underfoot. Because He has set His love on me, therefore I will deliver him. I will set him on high because he has known my name. He will call on me and I will answer him. I will be with him in trouble. I will deliver him and honor him. I will satisfy him with long life and show him my salvation. Romans chapter 8, 16 through 18. The Spirit Himself testifies with our spirit that we are children of God. And if children, then heirs, heirs of God, and joint heirs with Christ, if indeed we suffer with Him, that we may also be glorified with Him. For I consider that the sufferings of this present time are not worthy to be compared with the glory which will be revealed toward us. John chapter 14, 25 through 27. These things I have spoken to you while I am still with you. But the Helper, the Holy Spirit, whom the Father will send in my name, He will teach you all things and bring to your remembrance all that I have said to you. Peace I leave with you. My peace I give to you.
Not as the world gives do I give to you. Let not your hearts be troubled, neither let them be afraid. Romans chapter 5, 1 through 5. Therefore, since we have been justified by faith, we have peace with God through our Lord Jesus Christ. Through him, we have also obtained access by faith into this grace in which we stand, and we rejoice in hope of the glory of God. Not only that, but we rejoice in our sufferings, knowing that suffering produces endurance, and endurance produces character, and character produces hope. And hope does not put us to shame, because God's love has been poured into our hearts through the Holy Spirit who has been given to us. Second Corinthians chapter 13, verse 11. Finally, brothers, rejoice. Aim for restoration. Comfort one another. Agree with one another. Live in peace, and the God of love and peace will be with you. Isaiah chapter 53, verse 5. But he was wounded for our transgressions. He was crushed for our iniquities. Upon him was the chastisement that brought us peace, and with his stripes we are healed. Psalm chapter 37, verse 37. Mark the blameless and behold the upright, for there is a future for the man of peace. Hebrews chapter 12, verse 11. For the moment, all discipline seems painful rather than pleasant. But later, it yields the peaceful fruit of righteousness to those who have been trained by it. Matthew chapter 6, 25 through 33. Therefore I tell you, do not be anxious about your life, what you will eat or what you will drink, nor about your body, what you will put on. Is not life more than food, and the body more than clothing? Look at the birds of the air. They neither sow nor reap, nor gather into barns, and yet your heavenly Father feeds them. Are you not of more value than they? And which of you, by being anxious, can add a single hour to his span of life? And why are you anxious about clothing? Consider the lilies of the field, how they grow. They neither toil nor spin. Yet I tell you, even Solomon in all his glory was not arrayed like one of these. But if God so clothes the grass of the field, which today is alive and tomorrow is thrown into the oven, will he not much more clothe you, O you of little faith? Therefore, do not be anxious, saying, what shall we eat, or what shall we drink, or what shall we wear? For the Gentiles seek after these things, and your heavenly Father knows that you need them all. But seek first the kingdom of God and his righteousness, and all these things will be added to you.

Psalm chapter 126, 5 through 6. Those who sow in tears shall reap with shouts of joy. He who goes out weeping, bearing the seed for sowing, shall come home with shouts of joy, bringing his sheaves with him. Psalm 16, 5 through 11. The Lord is my chosen portion and my cup. You hold my lot. The lines have fallen for me in pleasant places. Indeed, I have a beautiful inheritance. I bless the Lord who gives me counsel. In the night also my heart instructs me. I have set the Lord always before me. Because he is at my right hand, I shall not be shaken. Therefore my heart is glad, and my whole being rejoices. My flesh also dwells secure. For you will not abandon my soul to Sheol, or let your Holy One see corruption. You make known to me the path of life. In your presence there's fullness of joy. At your right hand are pleasures forevermore. John 16:33. I have said these things to you, that in me you may have peace. In the world you will have tribulation, but take heart. I have overcome the world. First Peter chapter 5, 6 through 7. Humble yourselves, therefore, under the mighty hand of God, so that at the proper time he may exalt you, casting all your anxieties on him, because he cares for you.

Lamentations 3:22-23. The steadfast love of the Lord never ceases. His mercies never come to an end. They are new every morning. Great is your faithfulness. Psalm 32:7-10. You are a hiding place for me. You preserve me from trouble. You surround me with shouts of deliverance. Many are the sorrows of the wicked, but steadfast love surrounds the one who trusts in the Lord. Jeremiah 17:7-8. Blessed is the man who trusts in the Lord, whose trust is the Lord. He is like a tree planted by water that sends out its roots by the stream and does not fear when heat comes, for its leaves remain green and is not anxious in the year of drought. For it does not cease to bear fruit. Romans 8:26-30. Likewise, the Spirit helps us in our weakness, for we do not know what to pray for as we ought, but the Spirit Himself intercedes for us with groanings too deep for words. And he who searches hearts knows what is the mind of the Spirit, because the Spirit intercedes for the saints according to the will of God. And we know that for those who love God, all things work together for good, for those who are called according to his purpose. For those whom he foreknew, he also predestined to be conformed to the image of his Son, in order that he might be the firstborn among many brothers. And those whom he predestined, he also called. And those whom he called, he also justified. And those whom he justified, he also glorified. Romans chapter 8:35-39. Who shall separate us from the love of Christ? Shall tribulation, or distress, or persecution, or famine, or nakedness, or danger, or sword? As it is written, for your sake we are being killed all day long. We are regarded as sheep to be slaughtered. No, in all these things we are more than conquerors, through him who loved us. For I am sure that neither death nor life, nor angels nor rulers, nor things present nor things to come, nor powers, nor height nor depth, nor anything else in all creation will be able to separate us from the love of God in Christ Jesus our Lord. Romans 10:9-13. If you confess with your mouth that Jesus is Lord, and believe in your heart that God raised him from the dead, you will be saved. For with the heart one believes and is justified, and with the mouth one confesses and is saved. For the scripture says, everyone who believes in him will not be put to shame. For there is no distinction between Jew and Greek, for the same Lord is Lord of all, bestowing his riches on all who call on him. For everyone who calls on the name of the Lord
will be saved. Psalm chapter 9:9-12. The Lord is a stronghold for the oppressed, a stronghold in times of trouble. And those who know your name put their trust in you. For you, O Lord, have not forsaken those who seek you. Sing praises to the Lord, who sits enthroned in Zion. Tell among the peoples his deeds, for he who avenges blood is mindful of them. He does not forget the cry of the afflicted. Proverbs 3:1-12. My son, do not forget my teaching, but let your heart keep my commands. For length of days and years of life and peace they will add to you. Let not steadfast love and faithfulness forsake you. Bind them around your neck. Write them on the tablet of your heart. So you will find favor and good success in the sight of God and man. Trust in the Lord with all your heart, and do not lean on your own understanding. In all your ways, acknowledge him, and he will make straight your paths. Be not wise in your own eyes. Fear the Lord, and turn away from evil. It will be healing to your flesh and refreshment to your bones. Honor the Lord with your wealth and with the first fruits of all your produce. Then your barns will be filled with plenty, and your vats will be bursting with wine. My son, do not despise the Lord's discipline or be weary of his reproof. For the Lord reproves him who he loves, as a father the son in whom he delights. James 5:13-16. Is anyone among you suffering? Let him pray. Is anyone cheerful? Let him sing praise. Is anyone among you sick? Let him call for the elders of the church and let them pray over him, anointing him with oil in the name of the Lord. And the prayer of faith will save the one who is sick, and the Lord will raise him up. And if he has committed sins, he will be forgiven. Therefore, confess your sins to one another and pray for one another, that you may be healed. The prayer of a righteous person has great power as it is working. Matthew 7:7-11. Ask, and it will be given to you. Seek, and you will find. Knock, and it will be opened to you. For everyone who asks receives, and the one who seeks finds, and to the one who knocks it will be opened. Or which one of you, if his son asks him for bread, will give him a stone? Or if he asks for a fish, will give him a serpent? If you then, who are evil, know how to give good gifts to your children, how much more will your Father who is in heaven give good things to those who ask him? Psalm 103:1-12. Bless the Lord, O my soul, and all that is within me. Bless his holy name. Bless the Lord, O my soul,
and forget not all his benefits, who forgives all your iniquity, who heals all your diseases, who redeems your life from the pit, who crowns you with steadfast love and mercy, who satisfies you with good so that your youth is renewed like the eagles. The Lord works righteousness and justice for all who are oppressed. He made known his ways to Moses, his acts to the people of Israel. The Lord is merciful and gracious, slow to anger and abounding in steadfast love. He will not always chide, nor will he keep his anger forever. He does not deal with us according to our sins, nor repay us according to our iniquities. For as high as the heavens are above the earth, so great is his steadfast love toward those who fear him. As far as the east is from the west, so far does he remove our transgressions from us. As a father shows compassion to his children, so the Lord shows compassion to those who fear him. Psalm 107, 13 through 16. Then they cried to the Lord in their trouble, and he delivered them from their distress. He brought them out of darkness and the shadow of death, and burst their bonds apart. Let them thank the Lord for his steadfast love, for his wondrous works to the children of man. For he shatters the doors of bronze and cuts into the bars of iron. John 14, 1 through 7. Let not your hearts be troubled. Believe in God. Believe also in me. In my Father's house are many rooms. If it were not so, would I have told you that I go to prepare a place for you? And if I go and prepare a place for you, I will come again and will take you to myself, that where I am, you may also be. And you know the way to where I am going. Thomas said to him, Lord, we do not know where you're going. How can we know the way? Jesus said to him, I am the way, and the truth, and the life. No one comes to the Father except through me. No one comes to the Father except through me. If you had known me, you would have known my Father also.

I am going to the Father. Whatever you ask in my name, this I will do, that the Father may be glorified in the Son. If you ask me anything in my name, I will do it. If you love me, you will keep my commandments. And I will ask the Father, and he will give you another helper to be with you forever, even the Spirit of truth, whom the world cannot receive because it neither sees him nor knows him. You know him, for he dwells with you and will be in you. I will not leave you as orphans. I will come to you. Yet a little while and the world will see me no more, but you will see me. Because I live, you also will live. In that day you will know that I am in my Father, and you in me, and I in you. Whoever has my commandments and keeps them, he it is who loves me. And he who loves me will be loved by my Father, and I will love him and manifest myself to him. Mark 10:27-31. Jesus looked at them and said, "With man it is impossible, but not with God. For all things are possible with God." Peter began to say to him, "See, we have left everything and followed you." Jesus said, "Truly, I say to you, there is no one who has left house or brothers or sisters or mother or father or children or lands for my sake and for the gospel, who will not receive 100-fold now in this time, houses and brothers and sisters and mothers and children and lands, with persecutions, and in the age to come eternal life. But many who are first will be last, and the last will be first." Matthew 24:12-13. "And because lawlessness will be increased, the love of many will grow cold. But the one who endures to the end will be saved." John 15:1-11. "I am the true vine, and my Father is the vine dresser. Every branch in me that does not bear fruit, he takes away. And every branch that does bear fruit, he prunes, that it may bear more fruit. Already you are clean because of the word that I have spoken to you. Abide in me, and I in you. As the branch cannot bear fruit by itself, unless it abides in the vine, neither can you, unless you abide in me. I am the vine, you are the branches. Whoever abides in me and I in him, he it is that bears much fruit. For apart from me, you can do nothing. If anyone does not abide in me, he is thrown away like a branch and withers. And the branches are gathered, thrown into the fire and burned. If you abide in me and my words abide in you, ask whatever you wish and it will be done for you. By this my Father is glorified, that you bear much fruit and so prove to be my disciples. As the Father has loved me, so have I loved you. Abide in my love. If you keep my commandments, you will abide in my love, just as I have kept my Father's commandments and abide in his love. These things I have spoken to you, that my joy may be in you and that your joy may be full." 2 Peter 1:3-11. "His divine power has granted to us all things that pertain to life and godliness
through the knowledge

Knowledge of him who called us to his own glory and excellence, by which he granted to us his precious and very great promises, so that through them you may become partakers of the divine nature, having escaped from the corruption that is in the world because of sinful desire. For this very reason, make every effort to supplement your faith with virtue, and virtue with knowledge, and knowledge with self-control, and self-control with steadfastness, and steadfastness with godliness, and godliness with brotherly affection, and brotherly affection with love. For if these qualities are yours and are increasing, they keep you from being ineffective or unfruitful in the knowledge of our Lord Jesus Christ. For whoever lacks these qualities is so nearsighted that he is blind, having forgotten that he was cleansed from his former sins. Therefore, brothers, be all the more diligent to confirm your calling and election. For if you practice these qualities, you will never fall. For in this way there will be richly provided for you an entrance into the eternal kingdom of our Lord and Savior Jesus Christ. Job 36:10-11. He opens their ears to instruction and commands that they return from iniquity. If they listen and serve him, they complete their days in prosperity and their years in pleasantness. Psalm 46:1-7. God is our refuge and strength, a very present help in trouble. Therefore we will not fear though the earth gives way, though the mountains be moved into the heart of the sea, though its waters roar and foam, though the mountains tremble at its swelling. There is a river whose streams make glad the city of God, the holy habitation of the Most High. God is in the midst of her. She shall not be moved. God will help her when morning dawns. The nations rage, the kingdoms totter. He utters his voice, the earth melts. The Lord of hosts is with us. The God of Jacob is our fortress. Romans 6:5-14. For if we have been united with him in a death like his, we shall certainly be united with him in a resurrection like his. We know that our old self was crucified with him in order that the body of sin might be brought to nothing, so that we would no longer be enslaved to sin. For one who has died has been set free from sin. Now, if we have died with Christ, we believe that we will also live with him. We know that Christ, being raised from the dead, will never die again. Death no longer has dominion over him. For the death he died to sin once for all. But the life he lives to God. So you also must consider yourselves dead to sin, and alive to God in Christ Jesus. Let not sin, therefore, reign in your mortal body to make you obey its passions. Do not present your members to sin as instruments for unrighteousness, but present yourselves to God as those who have been brought from death to life, and your members to God as instruments for righteousness. For sin will have no dominion over you, since you are not under law, but under grace.

Psalm 147, 1 through 6. Praise the Lord, for it is good to sing praises to our God, for it is pleasant, and a song of praise is fitting. The Lord builds up Jerusalem. He gathers the outcasts of Israel. He heals the brokenhearted and binds up their wounds. He determines the number of the stars. He gives to all of them their names. Great is our Lord, and abundant in power. His understanding is beyond measure. The Lord lifts up the humble. He casts the wicked to the ground. Revelation 21, 1 through 7. Then I saw a new heaven and a new earth, for the first heaven and the first earth had passed away, and the sea was no more. And I saw the holy city, New Jerusalem, coming down out of heaven from God, prepared as a bride adorned for her husband. And I heard a loud voice from the throne saying, "Behold, the dwelling place of God is with man. He will dwell with them, and they will be his people, and God himself will be with them as their God. He will wipe away every tear from their eyes, and death shall be no more. Neither shall there be mourning, nor crying, nor pain anymore. For the former things have passed away." And he who was seated on the throne said, "Behold, I am making all things new." Also he said, "Write this down, for these words are trustworthy and true." And he said to me, "It is done. I am the Alpha and the Omega, the beginning and the end. To the thirsty I will give from the spring of the water of life without payment. The one who conquers will have this heritage, and I will be his God, and he will be my son." Galatians 6, 8 through 10. For the one who sows to his own flesh will from the flesh reap corruption. But the one who sows to the Spirit will from the Spirit reap eternal life. And let us not grow weary of doing good, for in due season we will reap if we do not give up. So then, as we have opportunity, let us do good to everyone, and especially to those who are of the household of faith. Psalm 138. I give you thanks, O Lord, with my whole heart. Before the gods I sing your praise. I bow down toward your holy temple and give thanks to your name for your steadfast love and your faithfulness. For you have exalted above all things your name and your word. On the day I called, you answered me. My strength of soul you increased. All the kings of the earth shall give you thanks, O Lord, for they have heard the words of your mouth, and they shall sing of the ways of the Lord, for great is the glory of the Lord. For though the Lord is high, he regards the lowly, but the haughty he knows from afar. Though I walk in the midst of trouble, you preserve my life. You stretch out your hand against the wrath of my enemies, and your right hand delivers me. The Lord will fulfill his purpose for me. Your steadfast love, O Lord, endures forever. Do not forsake the work of your hands.
1 John 2:24 through 25. Let what you heard from the beginning abide in you. If what you heard from the beginning abides in you, then you too will abide in the Son and in the Father. And this is the promise that he made to us: eternal life. John chapter 6, 47 through 51. Truly, truly I say to you, whoever believes has eternal life. I am the bread of life. Your fathers ate the manna in the wilderness, and they died. This is the bread that comes down from heaven, so that one may eat of it and not die. I am the living bread that came down from heaven. If anyone eats of this bread, he will live forever. And the bread that I will give for the life of the world is my flesh. Matthew 6:14-15. For if you forgive others their trespasses, your heavenly Father will also forgive you. But if you do not forgive others their trespasses, neither will your Father forgive your trespasses. Psalm 55:22. Cast your burden on the Lord, and he will sustain you. He will never permit the righteous to be moved. Isaiah 52:12. For you shall not go out in haste, and you shall not go in flight. For the Lord will go before you, and the God of Israel will be your rear guard. Psalm 32:8. I will instruct you and teach you in the way you should go. I will counsel you with my eye upon you. Isaiah 30:18-21. Therefore the Lord waits to be gracious to you, and therefore he exalts himself to show mercy to you. For the Lord is a God of justice. Blessed are all those who wait for him. For a people shall dwell in Zion, in Jerusalem. You shall weep no more. He will surely be gracious to you at the sound of your cry. As soon as he hears it, he answers you. And though the Lord give you the bread of adversity and the water of affliction, yet your teacher will not hide himself anymore, but your eyes shall see your teacher, and your ears shall hear a word behind you saying, "This is the way, walk in it," when you turn to the right or when you turn to the left. Philippians 1:6. And I am sure of this, that he who began a good work in you will bring it to completion at the day of Jesus Christ. Isaiah 26:3. You keep him in perfect peace whose mind is stayed on you, because he trusts in you. John 11:25-26. Jesus said to her, "I am the resurrection and the life. Whoever believes in me, though he die, yet shall he live. And everyone who lives and believes in me shall never die." Second Corinthians 4:16-18. So we do not lose heart. Though our outward self is wasting away,
Our inner self is being renewed day by day. For this light momentary affliction is preparing for us an eternal weight of glory beyond all comparison. As we look not to the things that are seen, but to the things that are unseen. For the things that are seen are transient, but the things that are unseen are eternal. Philippians 3:20-21. But our citizenship is in heaven, and from it we await a Savior, the Lord Jesus Christ, who will transform our lowly body to be like his glorious body, by the power that enables him even to subject all things to himself. Matthew 5:2-11. And he opened his mouth and taught them, saying, Blessed are the poor in spirit, for theirs is the kingdom of heaven. Blessed are those who mourn, for they shall be comforted. Blessed are the meek, for they shall inherit the earth. Blessed are those who hunger and thirst for righteousness, for they shall be satisfied. Blessed are the merciful, for they shall receive mercy. Blessed are the pure in heart, for they shall see God. Blessed are the peacemakers, for they shall be called sons of God. Blessed are those who are persecuted for righteousness' sake, for theirs is the kingdom of heaven. Blessed are you when others revile you and persecute you and utter all kinds of evil against you falsely on my account. Rejoice and be glad, for your reward is great in heaven, for so they persecuted the prophets who were before you. First John 4:4. Little children, you are from God and have overcome them, for he who is in you is greater than he who is in the world. Matthew 10:39-42. Whoever finds his life will lose it, and whoever loses his life for my sake will find it. Whoever receives you receives me, and whoever receives me receives him who sent me. The one who receives a prophet because he is a prophet will receive a prophet's reward, and the one who receives a righteous person because he is a righteous person will receive a righteous person's reward. And whoever gives one of these little ones even a cup of cold water because he is a disciple, truly I say to you, he will by no means lose his reward. Psalm 145:13-19. The Lord is faithful in all his words and kind in all his works. The Lord upholds all who are falling and raises up all who are bowed down. The eyes of all look to you, and you give them their food in due season. You open your hand, you satisfy the desire of every living thing. The Lord is righteous in all his ways and kind in all his works. The Lord is near to all who call on him, to all who call on him in truth. He fulfills the desire of those who fear him. He also hears their cry and saves them. First Corinthians 10:13. No temptation has overtaken you that is not common to man. God is faithful,
and he will not let you be tempted beyond your ability. But with the temptation, he will also provide the way of escape, that you may be able to endure it. Second Peter 3:8-9. But do not overlook this one fact, beloved, that with the Lord one day is as 1,000 years, and 1,000 years as one day. The Lord is not slow to fulfill his promise, as some count slowness, but is patient toward you, not wishing that any should perish, but that all should reach repentance. Matthew 28:18-20. And Jesus came and said to them, "All authority in heaven and on earth has been given to me. Go therefore and make disciples of all nations, baptizing them in the name of the Father and of the Son and of the Holy Spirit, teaching them to observe all that I have commanded you. And behold, I am with you always, to the end of the age." Mark 16:15-18. And he said to them, "Go into all the world and proclaim the gospel to the whole creation. Whoever believes and is baptized will be saved. But whoever does not believe will be condemned. And these signs will accompany those who believe. In my name they will cast out demons, they will speak in new tongues, they will pick up serpents with their hands, and if they drink any deadly poison, it will not hurt them. They will lay their hands on the sick, and they will recover." Second Timothy chapter 4, verse 8. "Henceforth there is laid up for me the crown of righteousness, which the Lord, the righteous judge, will award me on that day. And not only to me, but also to all who have loved his appearing." First Corinthians 6:14. "And God raised the Lord, and will also raise us up by his power." Second Corinthians 4:14. "He who raised the Lord Jesus will raise us also with Jesus and bring us with you into his presence." James chapter 1 verse 12. "Blessed is the man who remains steadfast under trial, for when he has stood the test, he will receive the crown of life, which God has promised to those who love him." 1 Peter 4, 1 and 2. "Since therefore Christ suffered in the flesh, arm yourselves with the same way of thinking. For whoever has suffered in the flesh has ceased from sin, so as to live for the rest of the time in the flesh, no longer for human passions, but for the will of God." First John 3:1-3. "See what kind of love the Father has given to us, that we should be called children of God, and so we are. The reason why the world does not know us is that it did not know him. Beloved, we are God's children now, and what we will be has not yet appeared. But we know that when he appears, we shall be like him, because we shall see him as he is. And everyone who thus hopes in him purifies himself as he is pure." Colossians chapter 3:1-4. "If then you have been raised with Christ, seek the things that are above, where Christ is,
seated at the right hand of God. Set your minds on things that are above, not on things that are on earth. For you have died, and your life is hidden with Christ in God. When Christ, who is your life, appears, then you also will appear with him in glory. 2 Peter 3:13. But according to his promise, we are waiting for new heavens and a new earth in which righteousness dwells. John chapter 10, 9-11. I am the door. If anyone enters by me, he will be saved and will go in and out and find pasture. The thief comes only to steal and kill and destroy. I came that they may have life and have it abundantly. I am the good shepherd. The good shepherd lays down his life for the sheep. Romans chapter 6, 22-23. But now that you have been set free from sin and have become slaves of God, the fruit you get leads to sanctification, and its end, eternal life. For the wages of sin is death, but the free gift of God is eternal life in Christ Jesus our Lord. Numbers 23:19. God is not man that he should lie, or a son of man that he should change his mind. Has he said, and will he not do it? Or has he spoken, and will he not fulfill it? Psalm 121. I lift up my eyes to the hills. From where does my help come? My help comes from the Lord, who made heaven and earth. He will not let your foot be moved. He who keeps you will not slumber. Behold, he who keeps Israel will neither slumber nor sleep. The Lord is your keeper. The Lord is your shade on your right hand. The sun shall not strike you by day, nor the moon by night. The Lord will keep you from all evil. He will keep your life. The Lord will keep your going out and your coming in from this time forth and forevermore. Psalm 1, 1-3. Blessed is the man who walks not in the counsel of the wicked, nor stands in the way of sinners, nor sits in the seat of scoffers. But his delight is in the law of the Lord, and on his law he meditates day and night. He is like a tree planted by streams of water that yields its fruit in its season, and its leaf does not wither. In all that he does, he prospers. Romans chapter 1, 16-17. For I am not ashamed of the gospel, for it is the power of God for salvation to everyone who believes, to the Jew first and also to the Greek. For in it the righteousness of God is revealed from faith for faith. As it is written, the righteous shall live by faith. Second Corinthians chapter 1, 3-5. Blessed be the God and Father of our Lord Jesus Christ, the Father of mercies and God of all comfort, who comforts us in all our affliction, so that we may be able to comfort those who are in any affliction,
with the comfort with which we ourselves are comforted by God. For as we share abundantly in Christ's sufferings, so through Christ we share abundantly in comfort too. Second Corinthians chapter 5, verse 17. Therefore, if anyone is in Christ, he is a new creation. The old has passed away. Behold, the new has come. John chapter 10, 27 through 30. My sheep hear my voice, and I know them, and they follow me. I give them eternal life, and they will never perish, and no one will snatch them out of my hand. My Father, who has given them to me, is greater than all, and no one is able to snatch them out of the Father's hand. I and the Father are one. Acts chapter 1, 7 through 8. It is not for you to know times or seasons that the Father has fixed by his own authority, but you will receive power when the Holy Spirit comes upon you, and you will be my witnesses in Jerusalem and in all Judea and Samaria and to the end of the earth. 2 Corinthians chapter 1, 20 through 22. For all the promises of God find their yes in him. That is why it is through him that we utter our amen to God for his glory. And it is God who establishes us with you in Christ, and has anointed us, and who has also put his seal on us, and given us his Spirit in our hearts as a guarantee. Acts chapter 2, 38 through 39. And Peter said to them, "Repent and be baptized, every one of you, in the name of Jesus Christ, for the forgiveness of your sins. And you will receive the gift of the Holy Spirit. For the promise is for you and for your children, and for all who are far off, everyone whom the Lord our God calls to himself." Deuteronomy 26, 17 through 19. You have declared today that the Lord is your God, and that you will walk in his ways, and keep his statutes and his commandments and his rules, and will obey his voice. And the Lord has declared today that you are a people for his treasured possession, as he has promised you, and that you are to keep all his commandments, and that he will set you in praise and in fame and in honor high above all nations that he has made, and that you shall be a people holy to the Lord your God, as he promised. Hebrews chapter 10, 19 through 23. Therefore, brothers, since we have confidence to enter the holy places by the blood of Jesus, by the new and living way that he opened for us through the curtain, that is, through his flesh, and since we have a great priest over the house of God, let us draw near with a true heart in full assurance of faith, with our hearts sprinkled clean from an evil conscience and our bodies washed with pure water. Let us hold fast the confession of our hope without wavering, for he who promised is faithful. Exodus 14, 13 through 14. And Moses said to the people, "Fear not, stand firm, and see the salvation of the Lord,
which he will work for you today. For the Egyptians whom you see today, you shall never see again. The Lord will fight for you, and you have only to be silent. Isaiah 43, 1-3. But now, thus says the Lord, he who created you, O Jacob, he who formed you, O Israel, fear not, for I have redeemed you. I have called you by name. You are mine. When you pass through the waters, I will be with you. And through the rivers, they shall not overwhelm you. When you walk through fire, you shall not be burned, and the flame shall not consume you. For I am the Lord your God, the Holy One of Israel, your Savior. Isaiah 54:10. For the mountains may depart and the hills be removed, but my steadfast love shall not depart from you, and my covenant of peace shall not be removed, says the Lord, who has compassion on you. Isaiah 54:13-14. All your children shall be taught by the Lord, and great shall be the peace of your children. In righteousness you shall be established. You shall be far from oppression, for you shall not fear, and from terror, for it shall not come near you. And great shall be the peace of your children. In righteousness you shall be established. You shall be far from oppression, for you shall not fear, and from terror, for it shall not come near you. Isaiah 54:13-14. No weapon that is fashioned against you shall succeed. And you shall refute every tongue that rises against you in judgment. This is the heritage of the servants of the Lord, and their vindication from me, declares the Lord. Isaiah 58:6-12. Is not this the fast that I choose? To loose the bonds of wickedness, to undo the straps of the yoke, to let the oppressed go free, and to break every yoke? Is it not to share your bread with the hungry and bring the homeless poor into your house? When you see the naked, to cover him and not to hide yourself from your own flesh? Then shall your light break forth like the dawn, and your healing shall spring up speedily. Your righteousness shall go before you. The glory of the Lord shall be your rear guard. Then you shall call, and the Lord will answer. You shall cry, and he will say, "Here I am." If you take away the yoke from your midst, the pointing of the finger and speaking wickedness, if you pour yourself out for the hungry, and satisfy the desire of the afflicted, then shall your light rise in the darkness, and your gloom be as the noonday. And the Lord will guide you continually and satisfy your desire in scorched places and make your bones strong. And you shall be like a watered garden, like a spring of water whose waters do not fail. And your ancient ruins shall be rebuilt. You shall raise up the foundations of many generations. You shall be called the repairer of the breach, the restorer of streets to dwell in. James 1:2-5. Count it all joy, my brothers, when you meet trials of various kinds.
for you know that the testing of your faith produces steadfastness. And let steadfastness have its full effect, that you may be perfect and complete, lacking in nothing. If any of you lacks wisdom, let him ask God, who gives generously to all without reproach, and it will be given him. James chapter 4, 7 through 8 and verse 10. Submit yourselves therefore to God. Resist the devil and he will flee from you. Draw near to God and he will draw near to you. Humble yourselves before the Lord and he will exalt you. First John chapter 1, verse 9. If we confess our sins, he is faithful and just to forgive us our sins and to cleanse us from all unrighteousness. 2 Chronicles chapter 7, 14 through 16. If my people who are called by my name humble themselves and pray and seek my face and turn from their wicked ways, then I will hear from heaven and will forgive their sin and heal their land. Now my eyes will be open and my ears attentive to the prayer that is made in this place. For now I have chosen and consecrated this house, that my name may be there forever. My eyes and my heart will be there for all time. Deuteronomy chapter 31, 6 through 8. Be strong and courageous. Do not fear or be in dread of them, for it is the Lord your God who goes with you. He will not leave you or forsake you. Then Moses summoned Joshua and said to him in the sight of all Israel, be strong and courageous. For you shall go with this people into the land that the Lord has sworn to their fathers to give them, and you shall put them in possession of it. It is the Lord who goes before you. He will be with you. He will not leave you or forsake you. Do not fear or be dismayed. Jeremiah 29, 11 through 14. For I know the plans I have for you, declares the Lord. Plans for welfare and not for evil, to give you a future and a hope. Then you will call upon me and come and pray to me, and I will hear you. You will seek me and find me, when you seek me with all your heart. I will be found by you, declares the Lord. John chapter 3, 16 through 17. For God so loved the world that he gave his only Son, that whoever believes in him should not perish, but have eternal life. For God did not send his Son into the world to condemn the world, but in order that the world might be saved through him. John chapter 8, 34 through 36. Jesus answered them, truly, truly, I say to you, everyone who practices sin is a slave to sin. The slave does not remain in the house forever. The Son remains forever. So if the Son sets you free, you will be free indeed.
Malachi chapter 3:10-12. Bring the full tithe into the storehouse, that there may be food in my house, and thereby put me to the test, says the Lord of hosts, if I will not open the windows of heaven for you and pour down for you a blessing until there is no more need. I will rebuke the devourer for you, so that it will not destroy the fruits of your soil, and your vine in the field shall not fail to bear, says the Lord of hosts. Then all nations will call you blessed, for you will be a land of delight, says the Lord of hosts. Mark chapter 11:22-26. And Jesus answered them, have faith in God. Truly I say to you, whoever says to this mountain, be taken up and thrown into the sea, and does not doubt in his heart, but believes that what he says will come to pass, it will be done for him. Therefore I tell you, whatever you ask in prayer, believe that you have received it, and it will be yours. And whenever you stand praying, forgive if you have anything against anyone, so that your Father also who is in heaven may forgive you your trespasses.

Joshua chapter 1, 6 through 9. Be strong and courageous, for you shall cause this people to inherit the land that I swore to their fathers to give them. Only be strong and very courageous, being careful to do according to all the law that Moses, my servant, commanded you. Do not turn from it to the right hand or to the left, that you may have good success wherever you go. This book of the law shall not depart from your mouth, but you shall meditate on it day and night, so that you may be careful to do according to all that is written in it. For then you will make your way prosperous, and then you will have good success. Have I not commanded you? Be strong and courageous. Do not be frightened, and do not be dismayed, for the Lord your God is with you wherever you go. Philippians chapter 4, 19 through 20. And my God will supply every need of yours according to his riches and glory in Christ Jesus. To our God and Father be glory forever and ever. Amen. Psalm chapter 37, 3 through 11. Trust in the Lord and do good. Dwell in the land and befriend faithfulness. Delight yourself in the Lord, and he will give you the desires of your heart. Commit your way to the Lord. Trust in him, and he will act. He will bring forth your righteousness as the light, and your justice as the noonday. Be still before the Lord, and wait patiently for him. Fret not yourself over the one who prospers in his way, over the man who carries out evil devices. Refrain from anger and forsake wrath. Fret not yourself. It tends only to evil. For the evildoers shall be cut off, but those who wait for the Lord shall inherit the land. In just a little while, the wicked will be no more. Though you look carefully at his place, he will not be there. But the meek shall inherit the land and delight themselves in abundant peace. Psalm chapter 50, 14 through 15. Offer to God a sacrifice of thanksgiving, and perform your vows to the Most High, and call upon me in the day of trouble. I will deliver you, and you shall glorify me.

Revelation chapter 2, 5 through 7. Remember therefore from where you have fallen. Repent and do the works you did at first. If not, I will come to you and remove your lampstand from its place, unless you repent. Yet this you have. You hate the works of the Nicolaitans, which I also hate. He who has an ear, let him hear what the Spirit says to the churches. To the one who conquers, I will grant to eat of the tree of life, which is in the paradise of God. Revelation chapter 2, 10 through 11. Be faithful unto death, and I will give you the crown of life. He who has an ear, let him hear what the Spirit says to the churches. The one who conquers will not be hurt by the second death. Revelation chapter 2, verse 17. He who has an ear, let him hear what the Spirit says to the churches. To the one who conquers, I will give some of the hidden manna, and I will give him a white stone with a new name written on the stone that no one knows except the one who receives it. Revelation chapter 2, 26 through 29. The one who conquers and who keeps my works until the end, to him I will give authority over the nations, and he will rule them with a rod of iron, as when earthen pots are broken in pieces, even as I myself have received authority from my Father, and I will give him the morning star. He who has an ear, let him hear what the Spirit says to the churches. Revelation chapter 3, verse 5. The one who conquers will be clothed thus in white garments, and I will never blot out his name from the book of life. I will confess his name before my Father and before his angels. He who has an ear, let him hear what the Spirit says to the churches. Revelation chapter 3, 10 through 13. Because you have kept my word about patient endurance, I will keep you from the hour of trial that is coming on the whole world to try those who dwell on the earth. I am coming soon. Hold fast what you have, so that no one may seize your crown. The one who conquers, I will make him a pillar in the temple of my God. Never shall he go out of it. And I will write on him the name of my God and the name of the city of my God, the New Jerusalem, which comes down from my God out of heaven, and my own new name. He who has an ear, let him hear what the Spirit says to the churches. Revelation chapter 3, 20 through 22. Behold, I stand at the door and knock. If anyone hears my voice and opens the door, I will come in to him and eat with him, and he with me. The one who conquers, eat with him, and he with me. The one who conquers, I will grant him to sit with me on my

evil and his lips from speaking deceit. Let him turn away from evil and do good. Let him seek peace and pursue it. For the eyes of the Lord are on the righteous, and his ears are open to their prayer. But the face of the Lord is against those who do evil. Philippians chapter 4, 4 through 9. Rejoice in the Lord always. Again, I will say, rejoice. Let your reasonableness be known to everyone. The Lord is at hand. Do not be anxious about anything, but in everything, by prayer and supplication, with thanksgiving, let your requests be known to God. And the peace of God, which surpasses all understanding, will guard your hearts and your minds in Christ Jesus. Finally, brothers, whatever is true, whatever is honorable, whatever is just, whatever is pure, whatever is lovely, whatever is commendable, if there is any excellence, if there is anything worthy of praise, think about these things. What you have learned and received and heard and seen in me, practice these things, and the God of peace will be with you. Psalm chapter 34, 15 through 19. The eyes of the Lord are toward the righteous, and his ears toward their cry. The face of the Lord is against those who do evil, to cut off the memory of them from the earth. When the righteous cry for help, the Lord hears and delivers them out of all their troubles. The Lord is near to the brokenhearted and saves the crushed in spirit. Many are the afflictions of the righteous, but the Lord delivers him out of them all. Jeremiah chapter 33, 2 through 3. Thus says the Lord who made the earth, the Lord who formed it to establish it, the Lord is his name. Call to me and I will answer you and will tell you great and hidden things that you have not known. Jeremiah chapter 33, verse 6. Behold, I will bring it health and cure, and I will cure them, and I will reveal to them abundance of peace and truth. Isaiah 41, 10 through 13. Fear not, for I am with you. Be not dismayed, for I am your God. I will strengthen you. I will help you. I will uphold you with my righteous right hand. Behold, all who are incensed against you shall be put to shame and confounded. Those who strive against you shall be as nothing and shall perish. You shall seek those who contend with you, but you shall not find them. Those who war against you shall be as nothing at all. For I, the Lord your God, hold your right hand. It is I who say to you, fear not. I am the one who helps you. Isaiah 40, 27 through 31. Why do you say, O Jacob, and speak, O Israel, my way is hidden from the Lord, and my right is disregarded by my God? Have you not known? Have you not heard?

Lord is the everlasting God, the creator of the ends of the earth. He does not faint or grow weary. His understanding is unsearchable. He gives power to the faint, and to him who has no might, he increases strength. Even youths shall faint and be weary, and young men shall fall exhausted. But they who wait for the Lord shall renew their strength. They shall mount up with wings like eagles. They shall run and not be weary. They shall walk and not faint. Matthew chapter 11, 28 through 30. Come to me, all who labor and are heavily burdened, and I will give you rest. Take my yoke upon you and learn from me, for I am gentle and humble in heart, and you will find rest for your souls. For my yoke is easy and my burden is light. Psalm 91. He who dwells in the secret place of the Most High will rest in the shadow of the Almighty. I will say of Yahweh, He is my refuge and my fortress, my God in whom I trust. For He will deliver you from the snare of the fowler and from the deadly pestilence. He will cover you with His feathers. Under His wings you will take refuge. His faithfulness is your shield and rampart. You shall not be afraid of the terror by night, nor of the arrow that flies by day, nor of the pestilence that walks in darkness, nor of the destruction that wastes at noonday. 1,000 may fall at your side, and 10,000 at your right hand, but it will not come near you. You will only look with your eyes and see the recompense of the wicked. Because you have made Yahweh your refuge and the Most High your dwelling place, no evil shall happen to you. Neither shall any plague come near your dwelling. For He will put His angels in charge of you to guard you in all your ways. They will bear you up in their hands so that you won't dash your foot against a stone. You will tread on the lion and the cobra. You will trample the young lion and the serpent underfoot. Because He has set His love on me, therefore I will deliver him. I will set him on high because he has known my name. He will call on me and I will answer him. I will be with him in trouble. I will deliver him and honor him. I will satisfy him with long life and show him my salvation. Romans chapter 8, 16 through 18. The Spirit Himself testifies with our spirit that we are children of God. And if children, then heirs, heirs of God, and joint heirs with Christ, if indeed we suffer with Him, that we may also be glorified with Him. For I consider that the sufferings of this present time are not worthy to be compared with the glory which will be revealed toward us. John chapter 14, 25 through 27. These things I have spoken to you while I am still with you. But the Helper, the Holy Spirit, whom the Father will send in my name, He will teach you all things and bring to your remembrance all that I have said to you. Peace I leave with you. My peace I give to you. Not as the world gives do I give to you. Let not your hearts be troubled, neither let them be afraid.
Romans chapter 5, 1 through 5. Therefore, since we have been justified by faith, we have peace with God through our Lord Jesus Christ. Through him, we have also obtained access by faith into this grace in which we stand, and we rejoice in hope of the glory of God. Not only that, but we rejoice in our sufferings, knowing that suffering produces endurance, and endurance produces character, and character produces hope, and hope does not put us to shame, because God's love has been poured into our hearts through the Holy Spirit who has been given to us. Second Corinthians chapter 13, verse 11. Finally, brothers, rejoice. Aim for restoration. Comfort one another. Agree with one another. Live in peace, and the God of love and peace will be with you. Isaiah chapter 53, verse 5. But he was wounded for our transgressions. He was crushed for our iniquities. Upon him was the chastisement that brought us peace, and with his stripes we are healed. Psalm chapter 37, verse 37. Mark the blameless and behold the upright, for there is a future for the man of peace. Hebrews chapter 12, verse 11. For the moment, all discipline seems painful rather than pleasant, but later it yields the peaceful fruit of righteousness to those who have been trained by it. Matthew chapter 6, 25 through 33. Therefore I tell you, do not be anxious about your life, what you will eat or what you will drink, nor about your body, what you will put on. Is not life more than food, and the body more than clothing? Look at the birds of the air. They neither sow nor reap, nor gather into barns, and yet your heavenly Father feeds them. Are you not of more value than they? And which of you, by being anxious, can add a single hour to his span of life? And why are you anxious about clothing? Consider the lilies of the field, how they grow. They neither toil nor spin. Yet I tell you, even Solomon in all his glory was not arrayed like one of these. But if God so clothes the grass of the field, which today is alive and tomorrow is thrown into the oven, will he not much more clothe you? O you of little faith. Therefore, do not be anxious, saying, what shall we eat, or what shall we drink, or what shall we wear? For the Gentiles seek after these things, and your heavenly Father knows that you need them all. But seek first the kingdom of God and his righteousness, and all these things will be added to you.

Psalm chapter 126, 5 through 6. Those who sow in tears shall reap with shouts of joy. He who goes out weeping, bearing the seed for sowing, shall come home with shouts of joy, bringing his sheaves with him. Psalm 16, 5 through 11. The Lord is my chosen portion and my cup. You hold my lot. The lines have fallen for me in pleasant places. Indeed, I have a beautiful inheritance. I bless the Lord who gives me counsel. In the night also my heart instructs me. I have set the Lord always before me. Because he is at my right hand, I shall not be shaken. Therefore my heart is glad, and my whole being rejoices. My flesh also dwells secure. For you will not abandon my soul to Sheol, or let your Holy One see corruption. You make known to me the path of life. In your presence there's fullness of joy. At your right hand are pleasures forevermore. John 16:33. I have said these things to you, that in me you may have peace. In the world you will have tribulation, but take heart. I have overcome the world. First Peter chapter 5, 6 through 7. Humble yourselves, therefore, under the mighty hand of God, so that at the proper time he may exalt you, casting all your anxieties on him, because he cares for you.

Lamentations 3:22-23. The steadfast love of the Lord never ceases. His mercies never come to an end. They are new every morning. Great is your faithfulness. Psalm 32:7-10. You are a hiding place for me. You preserve me from trouble. You surround me with shouts of deliverance. Many are the sorrows of the wicked, but steadfast love surrounds the one who trusts in the Lord. Jeremiah 17:7-8. Blessed is the man who trusts in the Lord, whose trust is the Lord. He is like a tree planted by water that sends out its roots by the stream and does not fear when heat comes, for its leaves remain green and is not anxious in the year of drought, for it does not cease to bear fruit. Romans 8:26-30. Likewise, the Spirit helps us in our weakness, for we do not know what to pray for as we ought. But the Spirit Himself intercedes for us with groanings too deep for words. And he who searches hearts knows what is the mind of the Spirit, because the Spirit intercedes for the saints according to the will of God. And we know that for those who love God, all things work together for good, for those who are called according to his purpose. For those whom he foreknew, he also predestined to be conformed to the image of his Son, in order that he might be the firstborn among many brothers. And those whom he predestined, he also called. And those whom he called, he also justified. And those whom he justified, he also glorified. Romans chapter 8:35-39. Who shall separate us from the love of Christ? Shall tribulation, or distress, or persecution, or famine, or nakedness, or danger, or sword? As it is written, for your sake we are being killed all day long. We are regarded as sheep to be slaughtered. No, in all these things we are more than conquerors through him who loved us. For I am sure that neither death nor life, nor angels nor rulers, nor things present nor things to come, nor powers, nor height nor depth, nor anything else in all creation will be able to separate us from the love of God in Christ Jesus our Lord. Romans 10:9-13. If you confess with your mouth that Jesus is Lord, and believe in your heart that God raised him from the dead, you will be saved. For with the heart one believes and is justified, and with the mouth one confesses and is saved. For the scripture says, everyone who believes in him will not be put to shame. For there is no distinction between Jew and Greek, for the same Lord is Lord of all, bestowing his riches on all who call on him. For everyone who calls on the name of the Lord
will be saved. Psalm chapter 9, 9 through 12. The Lord is a stronghold for the oppressed, a stronghold in times of trouble. And those who know your name put their trust in you. For you, O Lord, have not forsaken those who seek you. Sing praises to the Lord, who sits enthroned in Zion. Tell among the peoples his deeds, for he who avenges blood is mindful of them. He does not forget the cry of the afflicted. Proverbs 3, 1 through 12. My son, do not forget my teaching, but let your heart keep my commands. For length of days and years of life and peace they will add to you. Let not steadfast love and faithfulness forsake you. Bind them around your neck. Write them on the tablet of your heart. So you will find favor and good success in the sight of God and man. Trust in the Lord with all your heart, and do not lean on your own understanding. In all your ways, acknowledge him, and he will make straight your paths. Be not wise in your own eyes. Fear the Lord, and turn away from evil. It will be healing to your flesh and refreshment to your bones. Honor the Lord with your wealth and with the first fruits of all your produce. Then your barns will be filled with plenty, and your vats will be bursting with wine. My son, do not despise the Lord's discipline, or be weary of his reproof. For the Lord reproves him who he loves, as a father the son in whom he delights. James 5, 13 through 16. Is anyone among you suffering? Let him pray. Is anyone cheerful? Let him sing praise. Is anyone among you sick? Let him call for the elders of the church and let them pray over him, anointing him with oil in the name of the Lord. And the prayer of faith will save the one who is sick, and the Lord will raise him up. And if he has committed sins, he will be forgiven. Therefore, confess your sins to one another and pray for one another that you may be healed. The prayer of a righteous person has great power as it is working. Matthew 7, 7 through 11. Ask, and it will be given to you. Seek, and you will find. Knock, and it will be opened to you. For everyone who asks receives, and the one who seeks finds, and to the one who knocks it will be opened. Or which one of you, if his son asks him for bread, will give him a stone? Or if he asks for a fish, will give him a serpent? If you then, who are evil, know how to give good gifts to your children, how much more will your Father who is in heaven give good things to those who ask him? Psalm 103, 1 through 12. Bless the Lord, O my soul, and all that is within me. Bless his holy name. Bless the Lord, O my soul,
and forget not all his benefits, who forgives all your iniquity, who heals all your diseases, who redeems your life from the pit, who crowns you with steadfast love and mercy, who satisfies you with good so that your youth is renewed like the eagles. The Lord works righteousness and justice for all who are oppressed. He made known his ways to Moses, his acts to the people of Israel. The Lord is merciful and gracious, slow to anger and abounding in steadfast love. He will not always chide, nor will he keep his anger forever. He does not deal with us according to our sins, nor repay us according to our iniquities. For as high as the heavens are above the earth, so great is his steadfast love toward those who fear him. As far as the east is from the west, so far does he remove our transgressions from us. As a father shows compassion to his children, so the Lord shows compassion to those who fear him. Psalm 107, 13 through 16. Then they cried to the Lord in their trouble, and he delivered them from their distress. He brought them out of darkness and the shadow of death, and burst their bonds apart. Let them thank the Lord for his steadfast love, for his wondrous works to the children of man. For he shatters the doors of bronze and cuts into the bars of iron. John 14, 1 through 7. Let not your hearts be troubled. Believe in God. Believe also in me. In my Father's house are many rooms. If it were not so, would I have told you that I go to prepare a place for you? And if I go and prepare a place for you, I will come again and will take you to myself, that where I am, you may also be. And you know the way to where I am going. Thomas said to him, Lord, we do not know where you are going. How can we know the way? Jesus said to him, I am the way, and the truth, and the life. No one comes to the Father except through me. If you had known me, you would have known my Father also. From now on, you do know him and have seen him. John 14, 12 through 21. Truly, truly I say to you, whoever believes in me will also do the works that I do. And greater works than these will he do, because I am going to the Father. Whatever you ask in my name, this I will do, that the Father may be glorified in the Son. If you ask me anything in my name, I will do it. If you love me, you will keep my commandments. And I will ask the Father, and he will give you another helper to be with you forever, even the Spirit of truth, whom the world cannot receive because it neither sees him nor knows him. You know him, for he dwells with you and will be in you. I will not leave you as orphans. I will come to you. Yet a little while and the world will see me no more, but you will see me. Because I live, you also will live. In that day you will know that I am in my Father, and you in me, and I in you. Whoever has my commandments and keeps them, he it is who loves me. And he who loves me will be loved by my Father,
and I will love him and manifest myself to him. Mark 10:27-31. Jesus looked at them and said, "With man it is impossible, but not with God. For all things are possible with God." Peter began to say to him, "See, we have left everything and followed you." Jesus said, "Truly, I say to you, there is no one who has left house or brothers or sisters or mother or father or children or lands for my sake and for the gospel, who will not receive 100-fold now in this time, houses and brothers and sisters and mothers and children and lands, with persecutions, and in the age to come eternal life. But many who are first will be last, and the last will be first." Matthew 24:12-13. "And because lawlessness will be increased, the love of many will grow cold. But the one who endures to the end will be saved." John 15:1-11. "I am the true vine, and my Father is the vine dresser. Every branch in me that does not bear fruit, he takes away. And every branch that does bear fruit, he prunes, that it may bear more fruit. Already you are clean because of the word that I have spoken to you. Abide in me, and I in you. As the branch cannot bear fruit by itself, unless it abides in the vine, neither can you, unless you abide in me. I am the vine, you are the branches. Whoever abides in me and I in him, he it is that bears much fruit. For apart from me, you can do nothing. If anyone does not abide in me, he is thrown away like a branch and withers. And the branches are gathered, thrown into the fire and burned. If you abide in me and my words abide in you, ask whatever you wish, and it will be done for you. By this my Father is glorified, that you bear much fruit, and so prove to be my disciples. As the Father has loved me, so have I loved you. Abide in my love. If you keep my commandments, you will abide in my love, just as I have kept my Father's commandments and abide in his love. These things I have spoken to you, that my joy may be in you, and that your joy may be full." 2 Peter 1:3-11. "His divine power has granted to us all things that pertain to life and godliness, through the knowledge of him who called us to his own glory and excellence, by which he granted to us his precious and very great promises, so that through them you may become partakers of the divine nature, having escaped from the corruption that is in the world because of sinful desire. For this very reason, make every effort to supplement your faith with virtue, and virtue with knowledge, and knowledge with self-control, and self-control with steadfastness, and steadfastness with godliness, and godliness with brotherly affection, and brotherly affection with love. For if these qualities are yours and are increasing, they keep you from being ineffective or unfruitful in the knowledge of our Lord Jesus Christ. For whoever lacks these qualities is so nearsighted that he is blind, having forgotten that he was cleansed from his former sins. Therefore, brothers, be all the more diligent to confirm your calling and election.
For if you practice these qualities, you will never fall. For in this way there will be richly provided for you an entrance into the eternal kingdom of our Lord and Savior, Jesus Christ. Job 36:10-11. He opens their ears to instruction and commands that they return from iniquity. If they listen and serve him, they complete their days in prosperity and their years in pleasantness. Psalm 46:1-7. God is our refuge and strength, a very present help in trouble. Therefore, we will not fear though the earth gives way, though the mountains be moved into the heart of the sea, though its waters roar and foam, though the mountains tremble at its swelling. There is a river whose streams make glad the city of God, the holy habitation of the Most High. God is in the midst of her. She shall not be moved. God will help her when morning dawns. The nations rage, the kingdoms totter. He utters his voice, the earth melts. The Lord of hosts is with us. The God of Jacob is our fortress. Romans 6:5-14. For if we have been united with him in a death like his, we shall certainly be united with him in a resurrection like his. We know that our old self was crucified with him in order that the body of sin might be brought to nothing, so that we would no longer be enslaved to sin. For one who has died has been set free from sin. Now, if we have died with Christ, we believe that we will also live with him. We know that Christ, being raised from the dead, will never die again. Death no longer has dominion over him. For the death he died to sin once for all. But the life he lives to God. So you also must consider yourselves dead to sin and alive to God in Christ Jesus. Let not sin, therefore, reign in your mortal body, to make you obey its passions. Do not present your members to sin as instruments for unrighteousness, but present yourselves to God as those who have been brought from death to life, and your members to God as instruments for righteousness. For sin will have no dominion over you, since you are not under law, but under grace. Psalm 147:1-6. Praise the Lord, for it is good to sing praises to our God, for it is pleasant, and a song of praise is fitting. The Lord builds up Jerusalem. He gathers the outcasts of Israel. He heals the brokenhearted and binds up their wounds. He determines the number of the stars. He gives to all of them their names. Great is our Lord, and abundant in power. His understanding is beyond measure. The Lord lifts up the humble. He casts the wicked to the ground. Revelation 21:1-7. Then I saw a new heaven and a new earth, for the first heaven and the first earth had passed away, and the sea was no more. And I saw the holy city, New Jerusalem, coming down out of heaven from God, prepared as a bride adorned for her husband.
And I heard a loud voice from the throne saying, "Behold, the dwelling place of God is with man. He will dwell with them, and they will be his people, and God himself will be with them as their God. He will wipe away every tear from their eyes, and death shall be no more. Neither shall there be mourning, nor crying, nor pain anymore. For the former things have passed away." And he who was seated on the throne said, "Behold, I am making all things new." Also he said, "Write this down, for these words are trustworthy and true." And he said to me, "It is done. I am the Alpha and the Omega, the beginning and the end. To the thirsty I will give from the spring of the water of life without payment. The one who conquers will have this heritage, and I will be his God, and he will be my son." Galatians 6, 8-10. "For the one who sows to his own flesh will from the flesh reap corruption. But the one who sows to the Spirit will from the Spirit reap eternal life. And let us not grow weary of doing good, for in due season we will reap if we do not give up. So then, as we have opportunity, let us do good to everyone, and especially to those who are of the household of faith." Psalm 138. "I give you thanks, O Lord, with my whole heart. Before the gods I sing your praise. I bow down toward your holy temple and give thanks to your name for your steadfast love and your faithfulness. For you have exalted above all things your name and your word. On the day I called, you answered me. My strength of soul you increased. All the kings of the earth shall give you thanks, O Lord, for they have heard the words of your mouth, and they shall sing of the ways of the Lord, for great is the glory of the Lord. For though the Lord is high, he regards the lowly, but the haughty he knows from afar. Though I walk in the midst of trouble, you preserve my life. You stretch out your hand against the wrath of my enemies, and your right hand delivers me. The Lord will fulfill his purpose for me. Your steadfast love, O Lord, endures forever. Do not forsake the work of your hands." First John 2, 24-25. "Let what you heard from the beginning abide in you. If what you heard from the beginning abides in you, then you too will abide in the Son and in the Father. And this is the promise that he made to us: eternal life." John chapter 6, 47-51. "Truly, truly I say to you, whoever believes has eternal life. I am the bread of life. Your fathers ate the manna in the wilderness, and they died. This is the bread that comes down from heaven, so that one may eat of it and not die. I am the living bread that came down from heaven. If anyone eats of this bread, he will live forever. And the bread that I will give for the life of the world is my flesh."
Matthew 6, 14 through 15. For if you forgive others their trespasses, your heavenly Father will also forgive you. But if you do not forgive others their trespasses, neither will your Father forgive your trespasses. Psalm 55, 22. Cast your burden on the Lord, and He will sustain you. He will never permit the righteous to be moved. Isaiah 52, 12. For you shall not go out in haste, and you shall not go in flight. For the Lord will go before you, and the God of Israel will be your rear guard. Psalm 32, 8. I will instruct you and teach you in the way you should go. I will counsel you with my eye upon you. Isaiah 30, 18 through 21. Therefore the Lord waits to be gracious to you, and therefore He exalts Himself to show mercy to you. For the Lord is a God of justice. Blessed are all those who wait for Him. For a people shall dwell in Zion, in Jerusalem. You shall weep no more. He will surely be gracious to you at the sound of your cry. As soon as He hears it, He answers you. And though the Lord give you the bread of adversity and the water of affliction, yet your teacher will not hide himself anymore, but your eyes shall see your teacher, and your ears shall hear a word behind you saying, "This is the way, walk in it," when you turn to the right or when you turn to the left. Philippians chapter 1, verse 6. And I am sure of this, that He who began a good work in you will bring it to completion at the day of Jesus Christ. Isaiah 26, verse 3. You keep him in perfect peace whose mind is stayed on you, because he trusts in you. John chapter 11, 25 through 26. Jesus said to her, "I am the resurrection and the life. Whoever believes in me, though he die, yet shall he live. And everyone who lives and believes in me shall never die." Second Corinthians 4, 16 through 18. So we do not lose heart. Though our outward self is wasting away, our inner self is being renewed day by day. For this light momentary affliction is preparing for us an eternal weight of glory beyond all comparison. As we look not to the things that are seen, but to the things that are unseen. For the things that are seen are transient, but the things that are unseen are eternal. Philippians 3, 20 through 21. But our citizenship is in heaven, and from it we await a Savior, the Lord Jesus Christ, who will transform our lowly body to be like His glorious body by the power that enables Him even to subject all things to Himself. Matthew 5, 2 through 11. And He opened His mouth and taught them, saying, "Blessed are the poor in spirit,
for theirs is the kingdom of heaven. Blessed are those who mourn, for they shall be comforted. Blessed are the meek, for they shall inherit the earth. Blessed are those who hunger and thirst for righteousness, for they shall be satisfied. Blessed are the merciful, for they shall receive mercy. Blessed are the pure in heart, for they shall see God. Blessed are the peacemakers, for they shall be called sons of God. Blessed are those who are persecuted for righteousness' sake, for theirs is the kingdom of heaven. Blessed are you when others revile you and persecute you and utter all kinds of evil against you falsely on my account. Rejoice and be glad, for your reward is great in heaven, for so they persecuted the prophets who were before you. First John 4, verse 4. Little children, you are from God and have overcome them, for he who is in you is greater than he who is in the world. Matthew chapter 10, 39 through 42. Whoever finds his life will lose it, and whoever loses his life for my sake will find it. Whoever receives you receives me, and whoever receives me receives him who sent me. The one who receives a prophet because he is a prophet will receive a prophet's reward. And the one who receives a righteous person because he is a righteous person will receive a righteous person's reward. And whoever gives one of these little ones even a cup of cold water because he is a disciple, truly I say to you, he will by no means lose his reward. Psalm 145, 13 through 19. The Lord is faithful in all his words and kind in all his works. The Lord upholds all who are falling and raises up all who are bowed down. The eyes of all look to you, and you give them their food in due season. You open your hand, you satisfy the desire of every living thing. The Lord is righteous in all his ways and kind in all his works. The Lord is near to all who call on him, to all who call on him in truth. He fulfills the desire of those who fear him. He also hears their cry and saves them. First Corinthians 10, verse 13. No temptation has overtaken you that is not common to man. God is faithful, and he will not let you be tempted beyond your ability. But with the temptation, he will also provide the way of escape, that you may be able to endure it. Second Peter 3, 8 through 9. But do not overlook this one fact, beloved, that with the Lord one day is as a thousand years, and a thousand years as one day. The Lord is not slow to fulfill his promise, as some count slowness, but is patient toward you, not wishing that any should perish, but that all should reach repentance.

I decree and declare, this is the day the Lord has made. Since every good gift comes from God, I speak that this day is both good and perfect. 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with your assignment, what you should be doing when you get there, with relationships, who you should be doing it with when you get there, the people that add value to your life, with resources, with 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I pronounce a benediction upon you that God would give you a strategy, give you the ability to know what you should be doing and how you should be doing it. And then finally, I pronounce a blessing upon you and this benediction that you will leave a legacy, that you will leave something for the next generation to know that you did it. I pronounce this benediction upon you, that you will live in a prosperous, healthy environment. 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

0: 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May your mind never lack witty million-dollar ideas and creative billion-dollar inventions. 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May the light of God's word forever light your pathway. May you blaze new trails. May you run through troops and leap over walls. May you discover new horizons as you become the Christopher Columbus of your discipline, your industry, your profession, and your chosen field. 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May wealth and riches be in your house. May God dissolve the pain of yesterday so that it will never appear again tomorrow. May the abundance of the sea be converted unto you. May every good seed you planted last season yield a fruitful harvest this season. May your activities be synchronized and syncopated to heaven's rhythm. May you know God in his fullness. 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May excellence be the signature upon all you do and say. May you become all that God will have you to become. May God supply all your need according to his riches in glory. May his spirit be your companion. May Jesus forever be your Lord and Savior. May you become the head and not the tail. May you forever be the first and not last. May you forever be above only and not beneath. May you be strengthened in the inner man. May you continue to dream big. May you awaken every morning to live the life of your dreams. May you live a humble life of gratitude and thanksgiving, knowing that he which began the good work in you will complete it for faithful is he that calls you to this realm of success and prosperity, and it is he who will also do it. I speak this benediction of blessing upon your life in the name of Jesus. According to Genesis 28:3-4, and the God Almighty bless thee and make thee fruitful and multiply thee, that thou mayest be a multitude of people, and give thee the blessing of Abraham to thee, to thy seed with thee, that thou mayest inherit the land whereinto thou was a stranger, which God gave unto Abraham. According to Ephesians 3:20-21, now unto him that is able to do the exceeding abundantly above all you can ask or think, according to the power that worketh in us, unto him be glory in the church by Jesus Christ throughout all age, world without end. Amen. According to Psalm 129 verse 8, the blessing of the Lord be upon you. We bless you in the name of the Lord. And according to Numbers 6:24-26, the Lord bless thee and keep thee and be gracious unto thee. The Lord lift up his countenance upon thee and give thee peace. Amen.
1: Let's sing it all together. Say, the Lord.
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1: He goes before me.
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1: The crown is a decorative piece for the man who lives a life of disobedience and heavy for the man who obeys. To be a man of God in this world is to live in constant opposition to everything mankind has built in defiance of his will. You are not just resisting temptation today. You are rejecting an entire system that rewards disobedience and punishes conviction. That is no small task. Most Christian men today have been so deeply conditioned and manipulated that they've become part-time believers. They say they believe in God, yet live life of passive rebellion. Look who believes in God but refuses to obey: the devil. You're not given a life on this earth by your Creator to waste it serving his enemy. No, you are not called to perfection, but you are called to obedience. Sons are the foundation to mankind. Why do you think he first created a man? A son of God, the moment he chooses Christ. Hell put his name on a wall because the devil is not interested in the ones who are lost. He targets the men who obey God and walk under the covering of Christ. The bar is so low today that a man of Christ is seen as a radical fool. Don't let that sow doubt in your conviction. That's what strong figures in the Bible were accused of. Look within. You've been entrusted with your own cross to bear, not just to provide bread, but to uphold spiritual conviction, not merely to exist, but to reflect God's love and power. You are his creation, an extension of his thought, his heart, his mind, his love. And to live in his image is the highest purpose a man can carry. Most men don't even realize this, but if you're one who does, don't live like those who don't. Be the son who holds his tongue when anger flares, who prays in secret, who walks in self-control, who honors the highest authority. God desires to place a crown on your head, so give him a head strong and worthy enough to bear it. At first, the crown will feel heavy, but in time, your neck will grow strong enough to carry it with honor. Rebuke living a life solely built on comfort. Let discipline make comfort feel like rotting. And when they mock you for loving Christ, pray for them, because they cannot comprehend that true authority begins with submission to the Creator. Make sure your crown reflects the weight of his legacy. There will be cost of your conviction, but never compromise the truth and devotion and loyalty to your Father. All the silence will make sense one day. If you haven't started moving, look at yourself in every mirror. 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
10: On creation's morning, an all-powerful God flung the glittering stars against the velvet of the night. He holds the seven seas in the palm of his hand. He measures space with his fingertips. He weighs the mountains in a scale and the hills in a balance. The God that we serve has total control. He said, "Let there be light." And in that moment of time, darkness was shattered and conquered forever. His son, Jesus Christ, walked upon the raging sea of the Sea of Galilee, and he held the winds in his fists and said, "Peace, be still." That's control. That God is in control of planet Earth, and he can be absolutely in control of your life if you'll let him. He will make a way where there seems to be no way. Stop worrying and start living. Worry proves that you don't believe God can take care of you. Worry is faith in fear. Worry is faith in fear. The two words in the New Testament from the mouth of the apostles, fear not, fear not, fear not the past. Why? Because your past has been forgiven and forgotten. Fear not the present. I will never leave you nor forsake you. Joshua 1:9. Be not afraid, for thy God is with you wherever you go. David said, "Yea, though I walk through the valley of the shadow of death, I will fear no evil, for thou art with me." Death has been reduced to a shadow. The Lord is my light and my salvation. Whom shall I fear? The Lord is the strength of my life. Of whom shall I be afraid? Psalms 27:1. Hebrews 13:6. The Lord is my helper. I will not fear what man can do with me. Fear not death. The Bible says, "I am he who was dead, and behold, I am alive forevermore." Fear not sickness, because this is the book of the great physician. Fear not poverty, for it is the Lord that gives you the power to get wealth. Fear not other people. The Bible says, "I will make your enemies to be at peace with you. You will climb the impossible mountain. I'll give you the ability to defeat the impossible foe. 1,000 shall fall at your left hand. 10,000 shall fall at your right hand." David said, "I will fear no evil." Why? Because God Almighty is with me. That's why. Worry is trust in the unpleasant. Worry is assurance that disaster is coming. Worry is believing in your personal defeat and despair. Worry is a polluted stream that flows through your brain, that drowns hope and optimism, that kills faith. Worry is interest paid on trouble that never happens. Think about that. One old man said, and I quote, "Most of the trouble I've had in life never happened." How many of you have worried yourself silly about something you just knew was going to be disaster and it never happened?
11: Worry enters our life through thoughts, but the Bible teaches us to cast all of our care on God because he cares for us. Life is real, and we never know exactly what's going to come our way, but we do know God. We don't have to live in fear because he's with us and he's on our side. Well, worry sees the problem, but it doesn't see God. I don't think it's wrong to see the problem. Matter of fact, I think we should look at our problems squarely, and then we need to tell them where they stand in relationship to God. Worry sees the problem, but faith sees the God who can handle the problem. And that's what we have to do. And whatever situation you're in right now in your life, whether it's something with your kids or your marriage or your finances, or you think you're never going to recover from your past, or you're fighting with some kind of an addiction or some kind of a sin that just keeps trying to cling to you, whatever it is, you have to know that God is greater than any problem that you have. And you have to not worry, because when you pray and then you worry, the worry nullifies your prayer. Prayer is something you do instead of worry. If we pray and then worry, we're saying with our mouth that we're depending on God, but we're saying with our actions that we don't really believe that God's going to come through, so we're going to worry and have a backup plan just in case he doesn't. We don't have to know what God is going to do. We don't have to know when he's going to do it. All we need to know is that he is, and he has a plan, and at the right time, not our time, but at the right time, God will execute that plan. Matter of fact, I'm going to tell you something that's just bubbling up in my heart right now. God is working in your life, every single one of you. God is working in your life right now in ways that you cannot feel, don't see, and don't understand. And everything that we go through, we need to lift up our voice and say, God, I believe you're working in my life right now. I'm expecting something good. And God is with you in your situations. Some of you are in very difficult situations. And yet in the midst of that, you have joy and peace and you have hope. And only God can give us that. God is with you. Just because you have a problem, that does not mean that God has abandoned you. God is with you.
10: Jesus Christ made the profound statements about worry that the world has ever heard in Matthew, the 6th chapter. Therefore, I say to you, do not worry about your life, what you will eat or what you will drink, nor about your body, what you will put on. Is not life more than food, and the body more than clothing? Look at the birds of the air, for they neither sow nor reap, nor gather in barns, yet your heavenly Father feeds them. Are you not of more value than they? Which of you, by worrying, can add one cubit to his stature? So why do you worry about clothing? Consider the lilies of the field, how they grow. They neither toil nor spin. And yet I say to you that even Solomon, all of his glory, was not arrayed like one of these. Now if God so clothes the grass of the field, which today is and tomorrow is thrown into the oven, will he not much more clothe you, O you of little faith? Therefore do not worry, saying, what shall we eat, or what shall we drink, or what shall we wear? For after all these things the Gentiles seek, for your heavenly Father knows that you need all these things. But seek first the kingdom of God and his righteousness, and all of these things shall be added unto you. Therefore do not worry about tomorrow, for tomorrow will worry about its own things. Sufficient for the day is its own trouble. Simple, profound.
11: God gives you what you need. And I'm sure that many of you have things looming out there in the future that you know is going to require answers. And you don't have those answers. But you know what? The greatest way that you can show faith in God is to refuse to worry about it, refuse to think about it excessively, and every time it comes to your brain, just say, I don't know what I'm going to do, but I know the God who does know what I'm going to do. And that's when we get over into the miracle realm with God, where he can do exceedingly abundantly above and beyond all that we could ever dare to hope, ask, or think. Many of you have got a wonderful testimony in your life of what God has done for you. And God has brought you from some places that nobody would ever thought that you could have recovered from. Of course, I have that same testimony myself. And I'm telling you what, God is no respecter of persons. His promises are not for somebody else or an elite few. They are for you. He is here right now. And he is taking care of your situation. You don't have to worry. God will do one of two things if you have a problem. He will either remove the problem, which is always our first choice. And usually the only thing that we think we can even be remotely satisfied with. He will either remove the problem or he will give you the strength, the grace, the ability to go through the problem. Now, I know we don't like the going through part, but I'm telling you, if you can say, God, I know you'll do one of two things. You're either going to remove this, you're going to move it, you're going to take it away, or you're going to give me the grace to deal with it. And if we can trust God enough to leave that choice up to him, because if he lets us go through it, then he's got a purpose in mind. There's something we're going to get out of it that we need. Trusting God is wonderful. It's so wonderful to just say, I don't understand this, but I believe God's going to work it out.

0: go.
1: 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Live United.

Do you know what that is? That's the sound of your classmate forwarding a picture from your profile to everyone he knows. A college student downloading all your pictures to his hard drive. A teacher wondering what you were thinking. Some guys posting graphic comments about your body and what they do with it. Your neighbor printing out your latest pictures for his collection. A man spending some Your neighbor printing out your latest pictures for his collection. A man spending some alone time with your picture while no

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4: 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We reverence your name. In your name there is power, there is healing, there is peace, love, and joy. The kind of peace that surpasses our understanding. It doesn't matter about anything else. All that matters is that if we believe in you and we call upon your name, then you will come. Right now, we want to take the next 10 seconds. Just thank Holy Spirit. Say thank you. Thank you for being in this place with me, with us. Oh,

0: 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Come on, sing.
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We do have a purpose. We may not be perfect people. We may not have perfect situations, but we are still significant nonetheless. And we have been blessed with a rich body of emotions. We have emotions. We're not like roses or plants or bushes that have life without feeling. We have feelings. And when we use them properly, they are very effective in motivating you toward your destiny. I want you to be clear and understanding that purpose and passion are interconnected. Unfortunately, we live in a crazy world that we're busy all the time, and everything fast, fast, fast, fast, fast, and we are losing touch with who we are, our inner sense of passion. But it is your passion that empowers you to be able to do that thing you were created to do. We have passion through which we thrust into the throes of life to accomplish the things that we were created to do so that we can function at a higher dimension with authority and with conviction. You need passion to withstand all the obstacles that go along with your purpose. Just because you're living on purpose doesn't mean you're going to have problems. You're going to need thrust to be able to get up off the ground and to step into the field of your dreams. Even if you have not landed on the thing, at least get in the territory of the thing you are dreaming to do and that you hope to accomplish to do. And through that passion, you're able to ignite things you have never ignited before. I hear you, I hear you, I hear you. You're saying, I don't feel a thing. All of us go through times that we don't feel anything at all. But in order to ignite passion again, you have to be exposed. Get out of the boat, Peter. Walk on the water. Go do something you've never done before. Get involved. Get connected. Because when you are exposed, you see that there are more options than your content.

from our purpose? Absolutely not. I have never seen anybody who did extraordinary feats that didn't have extraordinary issues. It is the passion that gives you the power you need, but it is the pain from which you have the conviction about it. If you had not been through some pains, you would not have the burning to do what you do. I believe that children are like arrows. They need to be directed. You aim them at the thing you want them to hit, but you don't push an arrow. You pull it away from it, and it is the digression that causes the progression. If your life has been tough and it's been hard and you had to pull yourself up by your bootstraps and your childhood wasn't so good, guess what? That was just the arrow being pulled back so that when you are released, you can thrust after the thing you're after. So you don't have to grieve over what you didn't get and what didn't happen and how you were treated and who didn't raise you and who didn't love you. You don't have to grieve about it at all. Once you understand, the greater the digression, the stronger the progression. If Nelson Mandela had not been incarcerated, had not been mistreated, had not been ostracized, he would not have the passion to do what he does. If Oprah Winfrey had not gone through the things that she had gone through, she would not be so committed to making sure that everybody finds their purpose and finds their dream and everybody gets healed and everybody's okay. I'm telling you, what you think is working against you is actually working for you. My challenge in our generation is that gradually through entertainment, through television, through media, through every way possible, we are living in a generation of the dumbing down of ideas. Because we have traded effectiveness for busyness. Statistics say we are busier than any other generation we have seen in the last 300 to 400 years. We are so busy. We are busier than a one-arm wallpaper hanger. We're just busy. We are just as busy as we can be. And we think because we're busy, we're effective. But I want you to challenge your schedule for a minute and ask yourself, are you really being effective? Or is your life cluttered with all kinds of stuff that demands you and drains you and taxes you and stops you from being your highest and best self? And are you substituting busyness and all the chaos that goes along with busyness from being effective? Let me tell you, a bunch of scientists got together. They begin to do some research and they begin to determine that 80% of the things we do are busy things that we do in an area that is not effective, that the average person only spends 20% of their time doing the thing that they are really gifted at, created at, passionate about, excited to do, and the rest of it is all the dismal, dumb stuff that we all have to do in order to survive. Just crazy stuff that we're doing. Wonder what would happen if we would go from doing 80% of things that are busy but not effective and 20% of the things that are really effective, if we would switch those numbers around and only give 20% of our time to the things that we have to do and 80% of our time to the thing that we were created to do. Wonder what would happen to your life. Now think about it a minute. There's a lot of things you could take from me and I could make it. You could take my suit. I got another one. You could take my car. I could get another one. You could take my house. I could get another house. But when you take my time, you have taken something from me that is totally irreplaceable. We take all kinds of classes for money management. We know how to manage our money. We know how to repair our houses. We're working on our hair and our bodies and all of this kind of stuff. We do everything except the most important thing is to value our time. It takes time to be creative. You were meant to be creative. You were created in the likeness and the image of a creator. And in that likeness and in that image, you have creativity. If you had time, you would be creative. But in the absence of time and with busyness and clutter and the phone ring, y'all got music playing on your phone, all kinds of stuff. And no matter what kind of song you put on it, after a while you hate to hear it, because every time you hear that sound, you know it's somebody else wanting something else from you that's taking you away from what you are gifted.

and creative to do. This is a life class. That means that we have an opportunity to learn how to maximize our lives. Think of the things that you're doing that somebody else could be doing. And think of yourself as a precious commodity that you are going to reserve your energy for your highest and best use. The first thing we teach people that understand their significance, if you are doing anything that somebody else in your life could do, you are not reserving yourself for your highest and best use. We are not using our life, our time, our energy for our highest and best use. And something in the back of this brain back here is going, ding, ding, ding, ding, ding, ding, ding, ding, ding. You're missing it. You're missing your life, your purpose, your passion, your excitement, your enthusiasm. And through these classes, what we want to do is shake you and rattle you and stir you up to understand that every moment is a gift, every second is a gift, every thought is a gift, every idea is a gift, every opportunity is a gift, everybody you meet is a gift. You are gifted with opportunities, and I want to show you how to begin to maximize what you've got. People will define you by how they met you, whether it may be girlfriend, mother, banker, whatever it is. If they define you right there, they put a period. But if you have the capacity to do more, turn that period into a comma. I tell people, don't let people put a period where God has put a comma. Explore all of your life, no matter how diverse it is. There are some people who have more capacity and they can handle more things. Then there are other people who have to focus on one thing and do one thing well. You have to determine which one you are and be that. A lot of people don't know how to get over the past. They don't know how to forgive. They confuse forgiving with forgetting. You don't have to forget it to forgive it. They need to also realize that forgiveness is a gift you give yourself. It does not exonerate the perpetrator. It doesn't mean that they weren't wrong. It just means that I'm not going to be tied to what they did the rest of my life.

What is prayer? Prayer is not sending God to run on your errands. A Christian can see more on his knees than he can from his feet. Prayer is not getting God prepared to do your will. Prayer is getting you prepared to do God's will. Prayer is the only way to release the supernatural power of God in your life, in your marriage, in your business, to show you great and mighty things that you know not. Prayer is the key that unlocks the gates of heaven and closes the gates of hell. Prayer has the power to cure sickness and disease. Prayer can shatter the shackles of misery and habit that are tormenting your life, or the life of your son or daughter, or the life of your husband or wife. Prayer does not need proof. Prayer needs practice. Intellectuals are now jabbering that God and heaven are far removed and far away. God is as close as your next prayer. If your marriage is under attack, pray. If your children are being tormented by the prince of darkness, pray. If your business is failing, pray. If you're fighting a deadly disease, pray. If you're lost and without God, pray. If your life is empty, if it's meaningless, if it seems to be hopeless, pray. Pray, pray, because God answers prayer. A prayerless Christian is a weak Christian. A prayerless Christian is a miserable Christian. A prayerless Christian is a Christian who always lives in defeat. A prayerless church is a weak church. A prayerless nation is a defeated nation. A prayerless family will be a divided family. It has been said and bears saying again, the family that prays together stays together. God expects you every day of the week to pray for the people in your house. Somebody prayed for you. Who are you praying for? Why pray? Because God answers prayer. As powerful as God is, God cannot answer prayer until you pray it. The Bible says, what you bind on earth, I'll bind in heaven. The book of Isaiah says, command ye me. This is God speaking to man, because in prayer, he has given you the authority to launch the initiative. Quit walking around in circles, wringing your hands saying, I wonder when God is going to do something. God in heaven is looking down at you and saying, I have given you the authority of my name. I have given you the power of my word. I have given you the sanctity of my blood. When are you going to use the power that I have given to you to blast the kingdom of hell off at the ground and announce that Jesus Christ is Lord? The initiative rests with you. Asking for things that are impossible, because with God nothing is impossible. Ask him to defeat the giants in your life, because our God is a giant killer. Ask him to divide the sea before you and to bury Pharaoh and watch him turn your enemies into fish food. Ask him to send fire from heaven as he did for Elijah, and he will. Ask him to walk with you in the fire of the fiery furnace and be the fourth man in the fire, and he will. He said you will walk through the fire and the fire will not burn you. You will walk through the water and the water will not drown you. Ask him. He's the God who cannot fail. He's waiting to show you great and mighty things. Pray, pray, pray. God in heaven wants you to have that power. Ask according to my infinite power. And God is saying, I want you to ask big. God said, I want you to make me to slide to the edge of my seat and say, wow. Wow, listen to what they're asking for, to move mountains, to heal incurable diseases, to restore dead marriages back to life, to send a financial harvest that their minds cannot fathom. I want you to know God wants to do that. God is in heaven saying, what do you need? Do you need healing? Ask in faith, believing, and I will give it. Do you need supernatural wisdom to make a tough decision? Ask of me, and I will lead you in paths of righteousness for your name's sake. Do you need peace that surpasses understanding? Ask, ask, ask, for nothing is impossible to those that believe. No good thing will he withhold from those that diligently seeking. Do you need the impossible? Then open your mouth. Open your mouth in faith, believing. You're not talking to the President of the United States. You're not talking to Bill Gates. Both of them together can't control their next breath. You're talking to the Creator of heaven and earth. He owns the cattle on 1,000 hills. He uses gold for asphalt on the streets of heaven. He moves mountains. He

0: 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That's the sound of your classmate forwarding a picture from your profile to everyone he knows. A college student downloading all your pictures to his hard drive. 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
4: We got together with Pastor Chris and Pastor Stephen on Thursday to just go in after the presence of God and try to pen lyric and melody. And after a couple of hours, it just felt like the presence of God just stopped everything. And we wrote a song called The Blessing. And it's straight from Scripture. And it's the heart of the Father over us as His kids. And we're going to sing it this morning, if that's okay. And this is a blessing over you and your family and your children. So just receive this morning. Just put your hands out in front of you. Turn your heart to a place of just receiving the blessing of heaven from God Himself over you this morning.

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As always, you are encouraged to search the Word of God for yourself and heed only what is confirmed by Holy Spirit. Now, let's join in the session already in progress. Now, let's join in the session already in progress.

in order to feel the impact of the text. Once you have it, stand to your feet for the reading of the word. And after this, you can sit the rest of the time. I didn't tell you to wear them shoes. Don't blame me. Looking cute is expensive. Amen. Amen. I want you to go back in your mind. I want to put the text in context. These are the people of God, but they haven't really been the people of God for a long time. They have been in captivity for 400 years in Egypt. They have been in Egypt 430 years, but the last 400 years, they have been enslaved. Now, we consider the fact that 40 years is typically in scriptures a generation. 10 generations are living off of the memory of God. There is some memory of God left because they knew enough about him after 10 generations to still call on him. But their faith and their theology and their understanding of God is diluted by time and polluted by association with the Egyptians. This is proven because later when they get in the wilderness and they try to build an image of God, they build the image of the Egyptians' God. Because who you hang out with does affect you. And yet with just a little bit of faith that they had left enough to call on God by reason of the intense bondage that was placed on them, they cried unto God and God heard them. I'm so glad that you don't have to be perfect or have everything right for God to hear you. You don't earn the right to be heard. God heard them. They were struggling, but God heard them. They were broken, but God heard them. They didn't even have full understanding of who he was, but God heard them and sent Moses to deliver them. Now, Moses was somebody they should have known, but Moses has been on the backside of the desert for 40 years. So whereas the old people might have remembered him, the young people didn't even know who he was. And Moses has the responsibility of leading a people that he is kin to, but not familiar with. Okay. Now he is leading them out of bondage and away from Pharaoh. And they have told Pharaoh, let my people go that they may worship me in the wilderness. And as they began to leave, Pharaoh changed his mind. Uh-oh, it's right. And as they're trying to escape and they're trying to flee, Pharaoh now sets out to take them back. At least that. Maybe kill them. This is not a democracy. There are no court systems. There will be no litigation. They can't file charges. Whatever Pharaoh decides to do to them is done. So as they are fleeing and they sense Pharaoh coming, who knows what is going to happen? So as you step into this text, I want you to step into it as them. And then it will be my responsibility to make it relative to you. But you can't appreciate what the text means until you go back to the utter fear of leaving everything that is familiar and being on the run, the vulnerability of not being protected, having neither social or economic power or political status or a voice to fight back. And here comes a bigger force coming against you than you've ever had on 600 chosen chariots and you walking. You can hear the hoof prints of the chariots of your past about to overtake you. And they're on horseback and you got on a pair of Nikes. That's what's going on in this text. Now put the text on the screen. Let's take a look at it. And God says, and I will harden Pharaoh's heart and he will pursue them.

0: I will gain glory for myself through Pharaoh and all his army, and the Egyptians will know that I am the Lord. So the Israelites did this. When the king of Egypt was told that the people had fled, Pharaoh and his officials changed their minds about them and said, "What have we done? We have let the Israelites go and have lost their services." So he had his chariots made ready and took his army with him. He took 600 of the best chariots, along with all the other chariots of Egypt, with officers over all of them. The Lord hardened the heart of Pharaoh, king of Egypt. The Lord hardened the heart of Pharaoh, king of Egypt, so that he pursued the Israelites who were marching out boldly. The same God who told them to go hardened the heart of the one who's chasing them. The Egyptians, all Pharaoh's horses and chariots, horsemen and troops, pursued the Israelites and overtook them as they camped by the sea of Haharoth, up opposite Baal Zephon. Yes. That Haharoth was hard. Especially on a few hours of sleep. Moses answered the people, "Do not be afraid. Stand firm, and you will see the deliverance the Lord will bring you today. The Egyptians that you see today, you will never see again." Oh, I could stop right there. You could go home right there. The Egyptians that you see today, you will never see them again. Come on. The Lord will fight for you. Watch, you need only be still. Then the Lord said to Moses, "Why are you crying out to me? Tell the Israelites." Tell the Israelites to move on. Come on, give me the rest of it. "Raise your staff and stretch out your hand over the sea to divide the water so that the Israelites can go through the sea on dry ground. I will harden the heart of the Egyptians so that they will go in after them, and I will gain glory through Pharaoh and all his army, through his chariots and his horsemen." The Egyptians will know, they will know that I am the Lord when I gain glory through Pharaoh, his chariots, and his horsemen. Somebody say amen. Amen. I want to use for a subject, remain standing for just a few more minutes. I want to use for a subject, keep it moving. Because the Lord said, tell Israel to move on. But I'm scared, Lord. Move on. But I don't know what's going to happen. Move on. But I'm in danger, Lord. Move on. But I'm feeling vulnerable, Lord. Move on. How do you keep it moving when all hell is breaking loose in your life? How can God set this situation up and put me, if you love me, how could you put me in a situation like this? And you know I'm human and you know I'm scared, and yet you still say, move on. Look at your neighbor on your left and your right and say, keep it moving. I know the conditions are not everything that you want them to be. I know all the circumstances are not the way you would like for them to be. I know that there are impending dangers that threaten your progress. I know that you don't have the insurance of an outcome. And when you don't have insurance, it is difficult to have assurance. All you have is God's command in your life that God said, keep it moving. Let's pray about this, and then we're going to talk about it. Father, in the name of Jesus, we approach thy throne, O God, and we honor you and we bless your name because you are God. If you don't do anything, we still honor you just because you are God. And beside you, there is no other. Open up the volume of the book and speak to us in such a way, Lord, that we understand more clearly your word, the profundity of your word, the relevance of your word, the power of your word, but most importantly, the spirit of your word. For what shall it profit us to understand the letter of your word and then fail to understand the spirit and the intent in which it is derived? Speak out of the volume of the book, oh God. Speak to us in such a way that we will have strength for the weak. We call it done in Jesus' name. Somebody shout amen.
1: Amen.
0: All right, you can sit down. You don't have to get up till tomorrow. So I'm in the airport the other day, and I ran into a fellow clergyman, a pastor here in the city, and we were exchanging pleasantries. How you doing? How are you? So forth and so on. And he said, I want to ask you a question. I said, okay. He said, how do you keep it fresh? He said, you always seem excited. You always got a fresh word. You're always going for it. He said, how do you keep it fresh? And I kind of didn't exactly know how to answer that, because I hadn't really thought about it like that. It's not like I was trying to be fresh. Am I fresh? Yeah. It's not like I get up in the morning and pray, Lord, help me to keep it fresh. And then my daughter texted me and she said, one of the things that I admire about you is that you're never afraid to be a sophomore again. You know, she has a way of saying stuff that just takes you into deep thought. A sophomore again, that you're not afraid to recreate yourself, that you're not afraid to be adventurous, that you're not afraid to be back at one again, like 1, 2, 3, 4, 5, 6, 7, 8, 9, 10. 11 is one again on the next level. 21 is one again on the next level. 31 is one again on the next level. 41 is one again on the next level. 51 is one again on the next level. 61 is one again on the next level. And some people don't grow because they're not willing to give up the 10 to be one again. And if you're not willing to give up the 10, you'll stay where you are for the prestige of having reached 10. And not willing to go back to one again, you fail to grow to what your capacity was meant to be, because you don't want to be a sophomore once you've been a senior. You don't want to say, I don't know again. You don't want to do anything that's out of your comfort zone again. You don't want to go into the unfamiliar again, and you stop growing because you stop going. In order to keep growing, you have to keep going. Are you following what I'm saying? And you cannot love the prestige of 10 to the degree that you fail to come to 11. 11 puts you in a room with 20s. And some people can't stand to be in a room with 20s once they have reached 10. They'd rather be a big fish in a small pond than to swim into a bigger stream and be surrounded by whales and sharks and dolphins and all that kind of stuff. They like image more than reality. Speaking of fish, you know, I was reading this thing about right now salmon, and they were talking about how the polar bears are starving because we're eating up all their food. Salmon has become so popular all over the world that now when the polar bears get ready to fish for food and go eat, they can't eat the salmon that they normally eat because it's on all of our restaurant menus and it's all over the world. And I don't mean to make you feel guilty if you're eating salmon, because I know you're trying to lose weight and all that kind of stuff. Yeah, I get it. But we're eating up the polar bear's food, and they were talking about salmon. But before salmon was so popular, it used to be cod. And everybody was eating cod. And cod was on the East Coast. Don't worry, this doesn't sound like it has nothing to do with it, but it will in a minute. Cod was on the East Coast, and people on the East Coast were all eating cod. And back then, in order to get it to the West Coast, because the West Coast started wanting dishes that were made from cod, they had to put it on train. And it took a long time to get it from the East Coast to the West Coast. So what they did, they started putting the cod on ice. But by the time they got it to the West Coast and tried to cook it, it had lost its taste and its texture. And it wasn't fresh. So they said, I tell you what we'll do. We won't put it on ice. We'll leave them alive and we'll put them in big fish tanks and we'll send them on the train and they'll travel by train. And then when they get them there, they'll be fresh. And they did that. And when they got there and they got ready to cook the cod, it still didn't taste right and the texture wasn't right. And they couldn't find a way to ship it and get it to be fresh. Now, I can understand why it wasn't fresh once it was frozen. But to be alive and not be fresh was confusing. Yeah, I'm back. How can you be alive and not be fresh? Traveling and not be fresh, swimming and not be fresh, raising a family and not be fresh, look fresh but not be fresh, dress fresh but not be fresh, smell fresh but not be fresh. When they tasted it, it wasn't fresh. So in a last ditch effort to try to fix the problem, they decided to put some catfish in the tank. Now, catfish are natural predators to cod. And putting a few catfish in the tank meant that all the while they were traveling, the cod had to be on the run. And when they finally got them there this time, now they were still fresh. Because in order for the cod to be fresh, it had to be in an environment of catfish. The Lord knows exactly what kind of catfish to put in your life to keep you fresh. And even though fresh means being uncomfortable, and even fresh means being on the run, and being fresh means that you're being chased, I know you've been praying for a tank with no catfish. But God uses the catfish to keep you fresh. And if you think about it in your life, all your life, you've had something chasing you. You don't really pray right until something is after you. You don't really seek his face until something is after you. You don't really call on his name until something is after you. You don't really reach your potential of greatness until something is behind you saying you gotta go all the way. You gotta finish that class. You gotta graduate. You gotta get your degree. You gotta open up that business. You gotta make this marriage work. You gotta get this stuff together. It's not because you're always so happy with things, but it's them dadgum catfish. Shake hands with somebody and say, what are your catfish? Yeah. What are your? What are your catfish? Pharaoh was Israel's catfish. And God hardened his heart so that they could see his glory. And he created the situation to put them in a predicament that they couldn't get out of so that they would know that it's not by might nor by power, but by my spirit, saith the Lord, that brings you out of every dungeon, every trap, every device that the enemy comes up against you. If you didn't have opposition, if you didn't have opposition, you would think you got there by yourself. But thank God for the catfish that lets you know . Can you imagine the utter terror of having a 2-year-old in one hand and a newborn baby in your arms and being a slave on the run from a Pharaoh who doesn't just come after you, but he gets his best chariots? See, some of you are crying out in distress. But you have to understand, other people look at you and say you're whining. But they don't understand, you're not running from horses, you're running from 600 chosen chariots. Satan has shot his best shot trying to take you down. And you're not in trouble because you're weak. You're not in trouble because you're not consistent. You're in trouble because the enemy has loosed assassins to utterly annihilate you. And you are in a fearful atmosphere. And you're moving forward, but you're under attack. The train is still rolling, but the catfish are still nipping at you. You can see where you're gaining ground, but you keep looking back because you know that you got to keep moving because you got something chasing you. Somebody in this room has got a devil to fight. I know in the church, some people come because they got a nice dress to wear, and some people come because they're looking for a girlfriend, and some people come because they want to do business, but some of us are here because of the catfish. Some people are here because they're curious, but other people are here because you got catfish chasing you, and you're saying, give us this day our daily bread, and forgive us our trespasses that we give those who trespass. Lead us not into temptation. And by the way, Lord, please deliver us from evil. These people are fleeing from oppression. And they're going where they've never been to do something that they have never done with someone leading them that they have never met. I've been here 10 years. I never shook your hand. Moses has been gone 40 years. It's not like he's been hanging out at Starbucks with these people. And they are up under his leadership. And he has led them to a scary place. I would like to submit for your consideration that you are not living until you have been living in a scary place. You don't know who you are until you've been in a scary place. You don't know what God can do until you've been in a scary place. You don't know what faith is until you've been in a scary place. You don't know how powerful your God is until you've been in a scary place. Up until then, it's just religion and doctrine and theology, and it's a women's Sunday and the men's Sunday and the cat fry Sunday. But when you're in a scary place, it changes what church feels like to you. Because of the catfish. Which brings me to this whole fear that they had. And what's funny here is the cohabitation of faith and fear. They had enough faith to go, so we can't say they didn't have faith. They packed up everything they had and left in the middle of the night at the dictates of the Holy Spirit. To go someplace they'd never been, that took faith. It took faith to go. And God brought them out. The death angel had passed through that night. And the Bible says that every house that didn't have blood on it, the death angel had stepped in and taken a son out of the house. That's quite an offering. I might give you a chicken or something. But they had the faith to believe God to go. And they were doing real good until they ran into the fear factor. In President Obama's book, The Audacity of Hope, he wrote a line that stays with me all the time. The presence of faith is not the absence of doubt. You have to think about that a minute. The presence of faith is not the absence of doubt. That doubt and faith can live in the same space. I believe you, but I'm worried. I trust you, but I'm nervous. I know it's going to be all right, but I'm still up at 2:00 in the morning. Now, this message is for the real people. Church people are not going to own up to the fact that there are some things that can happen to you. I don't care how many scriptures you know. I don't care how long you've been in church. I don't care if you can quote the entire New Testament. There are some things that can happen in your life that makes your heart start beating in your chest until it looks like your dress is jumping. And you do like Peter and you say, "Tarest thou not that we perish?" We like to think that people are good or evil and right and wrong or up and down, believers or unbelievers, but the truth of the matter is believers have doubt. And they get scared sometimes. Maybe we're not supposed to. But when you hear the hoof prints of something that you dreaded, that you had 400 years of trauma with, and you finally thought you got away, and all of a sudden you hear the hoof prints of something trying to overtake you that you have dedicated and risked everything in your life to escape, it's hard to be cool and scared. You can look cool. There are some people that can look like nothing bothers them. And you say, "Lord, I wish I was more like them." Stop praying prayers where you wish you were more like people. Because you can't tell what's going on inside of me by looking at my face. The truth of the matter is, I can look cool and still be frightened out of my wits. Pharaoh had absolute power. He had no Congress, he had no Senate, he had no Supreme Court, he had nobody to check him. He could kill him. And absolute power produces absolute terror. If I know I'm totally at your mercy, and I don't know how things are going to end up, it's terrifying. I want to speak to your worry. I want to speak to your fear. I want to speak to your anxiety. I want to speak to the thing that speaks to you when church is over. I want to speak to the thing that's got you up at 2:00 in the morning. I want to speak to you about the thing that you can't speak to other people about. Because it's too personal and it's too scary and it's too dangerous and you don't even want to talk about it, but it's chasing you around your tank. It's chasing you around your tank. Fear. I'm talking about real fear. I was in South Africa. I'm gonna get back to it in a minute. I'm gonna talk to you. I was in South Africa and one of the brothers that was in South Africa is scared of monkeys. And the monkeys are all over the place in South Africa, you know. So if you're eating breakfast out on the terrace or something like that, the monkey is waiting on you to move. Because they will come in and take your roll while, before you can put butter on it. They'll come in and take your roll and laugh at you. I thought the monkeys was cute. He was having a spasm. And he said, "I'm scared of monkeys." it didn't really bother me like that because I figured I'm bigger than the monkey. And if it came down to it and we had to knuckle, I know it might not be Christian, but I will fight a monkey. Especially if I'm hungry, I will flat out punch a monkey. Uh-oh, the animal rights people are in here. Pray for my strength in the Lord. If you're not paying for that breakfast, put my roll down. That's where I was about it. I was just, you know, y'all would have been reading about me in the South African Telegram where your pastor punched out a monkey over a roll. So I wasn't scared of the monkey. I thought they were cute. But I am scared of some things. And just because I'm not scared of what you're scared of doesn't mean that your fear is not real. Because everybody's scared of something. I look like a hero in that moment. I said, I'll protect you. I said, the monkey wasn't but that big, you know. It wasn't like it was a gorilla or nothing like that. That would have changed. I would have took this out of the sermon. I wouldn't even... Fear does stuff to the body. Living under constant fear, though it is an emotion, it actually takes toll on the body. It affects your physical health. It even weakens your immune system, affects your digestive tract, does damage to your cardiovascular system. Fear does stuff that doctors can detect in the body that you have no reason to be sick, and yet your body is responding to something that the doctor cannot detect. They're just seeing the effects of fear on the body. Irritable bowel syndrome, all kinds of stuff happening to you. Decreased fertility because you're afraid, because your body is taking all of your blood and directing it toward fight or flight. Increasing your sight so you can see and your legs so you can run. The blood that normally feeds your body and your functions is fleeing because you are in fight or flight mode. So fear takes a toll on you because our primal instinct is to flee or fight. But fear doesn't just take a toll on your body, it also takes a toll on your mind. They call it amygdala hijack. It affects your mind. It hijacks everything. Your brain perceives everything differently when you're afraid. You can't trust your judgment when you're afraid. You see everything as negative when you're afraid. It affects everything about your decisions when you're afraid. We used to call it paranoia. You're just paranoid. Is there anybody in here that's ever just been paranoid? The phone rings and you jump. Or you just feel like something is about to happen. My wife describes it as if feeling like a balloon is full of water and it's about to bust up over your head and you don't know who's got the pen. Anxiety. It affects everything. And if you're up under it long enough, it causes the brain, now hijacked, to remember certain things like how something smelt or sight or sound will take you right back to that spot. So you end up with post-traumatic stress disorder. It's over, but it's not over for you. And there are triggers that can take you right back to that space, and you will react off a trigger, though the problem is gone. I want you to think about that, because I think what I'm teaching right now has destroyed more marriages and more ministries than anything we could talk about. It's not what's going on, it's that what is going on is triggered something that went on. Nobody ever got destroyed by hoofbeats. But the sound of the hoofbeats is a trigger and reminds them of the abuse of 400 years. And Pharaoh has actually hurt nobody, but they heard him coming and they were struck with terror. You have to be careful. We were singing a minute ago, the devil is a liar, and he is, but the lie can be a trigger. And when he brings up what could happen and you remember something that did happen, it's almost as if it is happening. Oh. And all of a sudden you overreact in the situation, and people who haven't been through what you've been through don't understand why you are flipping out over this situation. But it's a trigger. And you're horrified. And it doesn't always have to be a horse coming. It can be a heartbreak. It can be a disappointment. It can be a lost job. It can be a lost opportunity. And all of a sudden, instead of being rational and saying, well, I have to find me another job, you want to kill yourself. Oh God, my life is over. I'm cursed. Nothing goes right. And you just spasm out. And Pharaoh hadn't even touched you. You just heard hoofprints. And your life, your joy, your peace, your amygdala has hijacked the opportunity you have to be happy right now, because it keeps dragging you back into something that you are actually out of. Oh, y'all missed that. Y'all missed that. See, the Bible said the enemy comes to kill, steal, and destroy. And one of the things he will do is steal the peace of where you are with the threat of where you've been. And all of a sudden, when you hear the hoofprints coming, it's not like he got you, but it reminds you that he used to have you. And all of a sudden, it's as if you're already dead. Now they're cursing where they're at and wishing for where they've been and saying, why didn't you leave us in Egypt? Why didn't you leave us where we just got through praying to get out of? Because if you're not careful, fear will cause you to be stuck at 10 rather than risk going to 11. Oh God, who am I talking to? I'm talking to somebody. I don't know who I'm talking to. Somebody's getting ready to step into the next dimension, and God is getting you ready for something, and he needed you to hear. This message. Nudge your neighbor and say, don't get stuck. Because fear can paralyze you. Fear can shut you down. Fear can immobilize you. Fear can make you run everybody away, even people who were going to help you. But the fear that you might get hurt again, oh, just get out. Just get, pack your stuff and get out of here. You're just like my daddy. Go on, get out. I'm not going through this again. I already been through this. And fear can make you drive away people who are trying to help you. And so there the Israelites are, mad at Moses. Because your perception of who's with you and who's against you can be disrupted by fear. Fear of rejection. Fear of disappointment. Fear of failure can make you not try. Fear of falling can make you not climb. Fear of being defeated can make you not fight. There are a lot of you, you're not as passive as everybody thinks you are, and you're not as apathetical as they define you to be. It's just that you're afraid you fall. So maybe I shouldn't climb. If I don't climb, I don't fall. If I don't go, I won't have to go back. If I'm a slave, I wouldn't have to deal with this. Take me back. And all of a sudden, the sights, the sounds, the smells, become triggers that make us forfeit what God has in front of us. And yet, in spite of all of this, in spite of what fear's done to the mind, in spite of what fear does to the body, in spite of all of these circumstances, the Bible says that God is going to get some glory out of this. Now, I want you to say that with me. God is going to get some glory out of this. It's about to sink in. Let's do it again. God is going to get some glory out of this. Now, I want you to think about whatever your this is, whatever your catfish are, whatever your Pharaoh is, whatever that thing that kept you up at night. Say it again. God is going to get some glory out of this. Now, give him 30 seconds of crazy praise.

Yes. See, the reason I got you praising him, I'm trying to break that paralysis. I'm trying to break that paralysis that's got you stuck in the same spot, buffering, worrying, upset, mood swings. If you praise him, you'll break that paralysis.

I'm going to praise him till I get my family back. I'm going to praise him till I get my courage back. I'm going to praise him till I get my strength back. I'm going to praise him until I get my fight back. I'm going to praise him till I get a sense of direction back. I'm going to praise him till I get up off the floor. I'm going to praise him till I stand up and start walking. Somebody help me praise him. Touch three people that are being blessed around you and say, keep it moving, keep it moving, keep it moving, keep it moving, keep it moving, keep it moving. When you don't know what to do, when you don't know where to go, when you're worried about what might happen, when the enemy is threatening your future, when your past is trying to overtake you, oh my God, I feel you preaching to me this morning. I feel you preaching to me this morning. I don't know whether I'm preaching to you or you're preaching to me, or maybe where iron is sharpening iron, iron is sharpening iron, iron is sharpening iron. So Moses, and sit down, I'm just talking to you. I told you you didn't have to get up no more. Moses. Moses is talking to God because sometimes you don't have nobody else to talk to. He can't talk to Pharaoh. Pharaoh is chasing him. And he can't talk to Israel because they're mad at him. And sometimes in the fearful place, the worst part of the fear is that there's nobody to talk to. And maybe I wouldn't be so afraid if I could just talk about it. And Moses has nobody to talk to. So he cries out to God. The best prayer meetings come out of the worst situations. You don't have a great prayer meeting because it's Wednesday. You have a great prayer meeting because all hell is breaking loose. You have a great prayer meeting because the catfish are in your tank. You have a great prayer meeting because Pharaoh is after your hind end. It will make you get to, I know all you're conservative and you're quiet and you're just not that kind of person. And you know, but if you get in enough trouble, if you get enough trouble going after you, trouble will make you act like you're Pentecostal, whether you are or not. It'll have you running around your house talking in tongues. I wish I had a witness in this place. And Moses is looking up to God like, I didn't sign up for this. Have you ever told God, I didn't sign up for this? I didn't ask for this stuff that's happening in my life right now. You didn't tell me I was going to get in school. My parents were going to get a divorce. I didn't sign up for this. You didn't tell me my husband was going to cheat on me. I didn't sign up for this. You didn't tell me my baby was going to be born deformed. What do you do when you find yourself in something that you didn't sign up for? Because you know something I found out about God? God is weak on details. He don't tell you all the details.
Just go down there and tell Pharaoh to let my people go. He didn't mention he's gonna try to kill you when you do it. Them little details kind of help a brother out. I would kind of like to know if you're gonna assign 600 hitmen to come kill me before I get started. I didn't sign up for this. And he looks up to God and he says, what am I supposed to do? The people you sent me to help, they don't even like me. The people I'm trying to help don't like me. My own child don't like me. My mama don't like me. My dad, the people who are supposed to be on my team, I don't mind having to fight the devils, but the people that are, oh, y'all ain't ready for me. I thought y'all wanted me to come home. What do you do when the very people that you're trying to help don't even appreciate you? I don't mind fighting my enemies, but I didn't expect to have to fight you too. And then God says the strangest thing to him. He calls on God to help, and God does absolutely nothing. Now, preachers don't preach about that. They preach the sermons where you called on the Lord and the Lord moved. I don't really need you to tell me what to do when I call on the Lord and the Lord moves. I need somebody to tell me what to do when I call on the Lord. I want to take series on that. What do you do when you ask him to heal and he doesn't? And you're asking for prosperity, and they take your car. What do you do when things aren't turning out the way you had in mind? I'll tell you what you do. Keep it moving. Oh, y'all don't hear what I'm saying. You don't hear the power of what I'm saying. You don't understand that some of the release of the power of God can only be released if you, if you don't keep it moving, it's not going to work. The enemy's trying to shut you down and leave you paralyzed, but the Lord said, I don't care what triggers you here. I don't care what sound you heard. So God says to Moses, tell the people to keep it moving. And God said to me, to tell you. Keep it moving. I know you're scared, but keep it moving. I know the enemy is playing your triggers, but keep it moving. I know you don't know the outcome of this situation, but keep it moving. I know you wish I would clear the tank or all the catfish, but keep it moving. I'm God, and I know what you need, and I know what it takes to keep you fresh, and I know what it takes to get the glory out of your life, and it's my job to be God, and it's your job to... I made it all the way. I started preaching when I was 19, and they said I wouldn't last 2 weeks. And I made it all the way to 62.
I'm chasing you. I ain't got there yet, but I'm on your heels, buddy. I'm coming after you. Because you can't go ahead if you don't keep it moving. So I kept it moving when I was broke. And I kept it moving when I had some money. And I kept it moving when things were going right. And I kept it moving when things were going bad. And I kept it moving when I had the faith. And I kept it moving when I was scared out of my mind. To all of it, I know you're scared, but keep it moving. Keep it moving. What I got planned will only work if you. See, I got something set up down the road that's gonna fix this whole problem. But you got to be in the right place in order for my plan to activate. If you stop right here, I can't get no glory out of your life. But if you just keep it moving right down the road, I got a setup for everything that's trying to attack you right now. Who am I preaching to? You see, what I'm trying to get you to understand is that if they would have stopped right there, Pharaoh would have overtook them. He would have destroyed them. The miracle was in the movement. The miracle was in the movement. The miracle was in the movement. The miracle was in the movement. The miracle is in the movement. And there's somebody this morning that the enemy's trying to paralyze you with fear, and he's causing all your triggers to go off. And the Lord said, if you just keep it moving, you're gonna walk right into the power of God, and God's gonna get the glory. See, we always preach about what happened at the Red Sea, but you got to get to the Red Sea in order for that to happen. And the enemy doesn't even want you to make it to the Red Sea. Another thing, the other reason God didn't say anything is that he wanted Moses to discover what was in his hand. God didn't need to do anything else because he had already equipped Moses for where he was at this stage in his life. And I don't know who I'm preaching to, but God has already equipped you. And his grace is sufficient. Somebody talk to me this morning. His grace, I know it's painful, but his grace is sufficient. I know you're crying all night long, but his grace is sufficient. I already put enough stuff in your hand that if you learn to use what I gave you, no weapon formed against you shall be able to prosper. In fact, I set this up so you could see what you got. I hardened his heart so you could see what you got. I made him chase you so you could see what you got. I sent him after you so you would stay fresh. What I'm trying to say is that Pharaoh is your catfish. And God put him in the tank. The devil didn't put him in the tank. The Bible doesn't say that the devil sent Pharaoh. It said the Lord hardened Pharaoh's heart. You'll never know what you got until God puts catfish in your tank. You'll never know what you got
until Pharaoh comes after you. And everything in your head told you you don't think right when you're scared, says go back to something that you're trying to get out of. Because it don't seem like this church thing is working. This Jesus thing ain't working out for me right now. I lost my house, had to move back in with my mama. This Jesus thing, it don't see this tithing thing, it ain't working for me. This praying thing, this living for Jesus stuff. My husband left me because I was living for Jesus. Seemed like the people in the world were nicer than the people. And so all God says to Moses is to tell the people to keep it moving and use what you got. If you use what I gave you, you will find that it is more than what you thought. You thought I gave you this stick so when you got tired, you could lean on it. But there are tricks in your stick. Surprise, surprise, surprise. Surprise, surprise, surprise. I disguise my power in ordinary things so that in the time of trouble, the enemy won't even know what hit him. But if you stretch forth what you touch your neighbor and say, I got something. I know it don't look like much, but I got something. I know it don't look dangerous, but I got something. If you gonna count up your chariots, at least let me brag about my stick. I got something that God gave me that will outlast all of your chariots. Slap your neighbor and say, there's tricks in your stick. Don't give it up. Don't throw it away. Don't cast it aside. Don't count it out. Don't give it up as trivial, because God will put tricks in your stick. Yes.

full of meal, a pot of oil, two fish and five loaves of bread, a rag and a rock. Hallelujah to God. Hallelujah to God. Hallelujah to God. You're not in this thing by yourself. You're not in it by yourself. In fact, it is Pharaoh chasing you that activates the tricks in your stick. Now keep it moving. And when you get to the right spot, stretch out what I gave you. And the Bible said that when Moses stretched out his rod, that the Red Sea got up and started walking hither and thither. To quote it exactly, God sent a strong wind to blow back the Red Sea so the children of Israel could walk across. And not only did he let them go through it, he didn't even let them get muddy. The Bible said that they walked through on dry ground. Whoever I'm preaching to, God said you're gonna go through it on dry ground. I feel a dry ground praise. Never in trouble anyway, because if you read the text, the closer they got to the Red Sea, the Bible says that God sent an angel to get behind them so Pharaoh couldn't have got them anyway, because God's already got you covered. Slap your neighbor and say, I got backup. I'm not in it by myself. I'm not fighting by myself. I'm not living by myself. I'm not preaching by myself. So my brothers and my sisters, Potter's House family, when the winds came and blew back the Red Sea and they stepped down into the seabed, walking on dry ground, they were walking in between two walls of water. Now picture that with me. God has made a way, but even the way he made is scary. Because I got my baby in this water. I got my mama in this water. I got my grandmama in this water. I got my children in this water. And there's a wall on this side. And there's a wall on that side. And if they crash in, they're gonna kill me. So whatever be tied, I gotta keep it moving. Slap your neighbor and say, keep it moving. This is what I want you to see, and I'm almost finished. Even when God makes a way, it's scary. Even when God performs a miracle, the miracle is. Yes.
Now, when we read about it and we preach about it, we shout about it. But if you were walking through with your children through two walls of water so high you can't see over them, and you don't see nothing holding it up, but you making it. I want to talk to somebody that's going through something right now. You don't see nothing holding it up. Your finances don't work out on paper. It don't make no sense that you're still here. But something is holding it up. And the Lord told Moses, tell the people, keep it moving. And the wind held up the water to the last Israelite. Had crossed over. Later in the New Testament, Paul, when he preaches in Corinth, would call it baptism. Said they were baptized unto Moses in the cloud and in the sea. That means they went in one way and they came out another. They stepped in slaves, but they came out sons. They stepped in as runaways, but they came out as a nation. You who were not a people became a people. Then he says to Moses, close it up. And the same rod This is the dual nature of God. The same God that opens doors closes doors. The funny thing about it was, when he opened the way, they didn't shout. See, we always shout when God makes a way. But the Bible said that they didn't shout until God shut the door. I need to take a moment and thank him for the doors he shut. Yeah. Yeah. Yes. Yes. I want to thank him for the doors he shut, for the job I didn't get, for the business that didn't work out, for the girl I didn't marry. Thank you, Lord, for the door you shut. If I'd have got it, it would have killed me. Thank you, Lord.

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But not only did he drown the enemy, he drowned any potential the enemy had to pursue them any further. So the Bible said, the enemies that you see today, you shall see them. You had to fight with, that God said, you shall see them no more. I dare you to praise him.

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For Pharaoh and his army got drowned in the Red Sea. Somebody put your hands together and give God some praise.

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I dare you to drown him in a praise and tell the devil no more.

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0: hear the sound of victory in the house. Some people think that praising God like that is a denominational thing. Maybe it's a Pentecostal thing. Maybe it's an ethnic thing. But the Bible said that the children of Israel got tambourines and start beating them at the Red Sea. And they started dancing in the presence of God. And while they were dancing, their devils were drowning.
1: Hallelujah, hallelujah, hallelujah. Glory.
0: So there are three reasons. I'll say this and I'm out. There are three reasons that he closed the Red Sea. One was to drown the present danger. Two was to drown the potential of the danger continuing. But the third one to me is the most important one. When he closed the Red Sea, he drowned any potential they had of ever going back. No matter whatever they had to deal with, the rest of the journey, going back was off the table.
1: Oh, no.
0: Because God has shut down the Red Sea. Join hands with somebody, leave no one untouched. Span the aisles, leave no one untouched. Except somebody who don't want to be touched. Leave them alone. My wife and I have been married 38 years. We had good days and bad days. We had happy days and crying days. We had nervous days and scared days. We didn't eat it up in years, we ate it up in days. The trick to being married 38 years is to keep it moving. You look around and it's 38 years. You look around and you've been married 50 years. You look around if you just keep it moving. Squeeze that hand because the person you're touching has got some things they're scared of. And God sent this message to them today because they've been in positions where they didn't know what to do. The triggers that upset them, they can smell them or see them or hear them approaching. And this is a prophetic word in their life. That all you have to do to get the victory is keep it moving. Squeeze that hand. God is going to drown any potential you had of going back to being who you were. You will never be that again.
1: Hallelujah!
0: You will never go through that again. You might have to fight something else, but you will never have to fight that again. Lord, this Sunday morning, I speak to trauma. This Sunday morning, I speak to triggers. There are some traumas that we have been through, and some we might be going through, that were meant to paralyze us. But we will not be paralyzed. There are some triggers that when they come up, we react in predictable ways because of the traumas. But this day I pronounce those triggers are defeated. And I thank you, Lord, because you allow these things to happen to keep my prayer life fresh. Not only will I be delivered, but I'll be fresh when I get there. Most of all, we thank you, Lord, because you shut the door on any possibility of me going back. To who or what or how I used to be. And so as I stand in this church this morning, I rebuke the terror. The terrors we don't talk about. I rebuke the terrors we don't tell about. The terrorists that threaten us and discombobulate us and make us hard to get along with because it looks like we're evil, but really we're scared. Squeeze that hand. I pray that every believer in this room would know that they are not alone. That God sent an angel in between you and what you're afraid of. Glory. This is what science would call a controlled experiment. That God has not lost control of your situation in spite of the hoof prints, in spite of the sound, in spite of how you feel. That your feelings cannot be trusted. Your feelings are reacting to past trauma. Regardless to how you feel, Lord, I pray that they would just keep it moving. That the victory is in the movement. The miracle is in the movement. The provision is in the movement. The grace is in the movement. Hallelujah. The answer is in the movement. The new door is in the movement. The promised land is in the movement. The prophecy is in the movement. I thank you, Lord. I'm not going to have to spend the rest of my life looking back over my shoulder because you're going to settle these chariots right here. How? You're going to fix these horses right now. You're going to shut down this situation. You're going to shut it down. I'm not going to be up every night. The person you're touching right now, God is shutting down things. He's going to drown them till you see them drown. The Bible said the dead bodies were all up on the side of the bank. And Miriam started dancing over top of them because she saw the enemy destroyed. And I rebuke the spirit of fear. I rebuke the paralysis. I rebuke the anxiety. I rebuke the physical manifestations of your stress. The rashes, the diseases, the dysfunctions, the disorder in your body, in your bowels, in your stomach, in your heart, in your cardiovascular system, in your behavior, in your sleep patterns. I rebuke it now. How? I rebuke it now. I rebuke it now. I rebuke it now. Your cognitive functions, your brain, your memory, your emotions, I rebuke it now. Years of being in stress, the enemy's been controlling, I rebuke it now. Physical infirmities, emotional infirmities, I rebuke it now. Now, Lord, restore unto us the joys of thy salvation. And we give you praise for it. In Jesus' name, give him all the praise you got.

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1: In that time, it was like all my thoughts for my life, visions and dreams died, and I thought, I guess this is what I do the rest of my life. And I was at a meeting with some friends, a dinner. A friend of mine said, I'm going to India and I'm going for 4 to 6 weeks. And as she said this, this electric shock went through my body. And I went home and my spiritual mom said to me, why don't you move towards going and see if God opens or closes the door? And that week I started moving towards it. God gave me so many confirmations that I should go to India. It was so clear. Finally, I thought, I'll go in January, I'll go for 1 year. January of 97, had a tearful goodbye with my family at the airport, just crying. It was so strange. None of us knew what was really happening. Got off the plane, middle of the night, God spoke to my heart, still small voice, you're at home. I'm Monica Paidi Pamela, a nice Indian name. I'm from Whitemouth, Manitoba, Canada. Small town there, and I'm living now in Visakhapatnam, India.
2: Well, thank you so much for having us here. It's truly an honor. Monica, what is your testimony of Jesus?
1: Well, Jesus touched my life at a very young age. I was 7 years old. I was in revival meetings in our little Baptist church, and I heard the gospel so clear that night. The preacher was saying, you know, you're a sinner. You need Jesus. Jesus will cleanse your sins and forgive you of all your sins. And even though I was only seven, I knew I was a sinner. I knew I was not light and I was unclean. And it just gripped me. And I went to the front, knelt down and gave my life to Jesus, prayed the sinner's prayer. And as soon as I stood up, I felt like a new person. I felt like I could fly. I was clean, and I right away said, Jesus, I want to serve you with all my life. And that was the beginning of my journey with Jesus, and I just wanted to obey him. And the next step with that was getting baptized. So when I was 10, I got baptized in our Baptist church, and just out of obedience to God, I wanted to follow him. That was the next step. Very soon after that, I just felt a calling for missions. I can't say specifically what it was, but I went to Bible camp every summer for 1 week, and there was a lot of missionaries sharing their stories in Africa of what they were going through. And I know through that, God used that just to touch my heart and show me, or just give me a desire to be a missionary. So one day when I was 12, I told my mom, I'm going to be a missionary someday. And I remember a tear running down her cheek as I looked up at her. And that was the beginning of my journey of God preparing me to live in India, where I've been now for 26 years.
2: Now, for your parents, obviously that was a touching moment, but why was that such a impactful moment for your parents? And how did they feel as their little girl is telling them, I want to be a missionary? Do you have insight as to what was going through their mind or what they were feeling?
1: So my mom's tear later, she shared with me that she wanted to be a missionary. And many times she had begged my dad, let's sell the farm, let's leave everything, let's go and be missionaries. And my dad was not willing or able to do that. He wanted to support our family. And so when I shared that with my mom, it was like she knew, you know, God had given me to her to fulfill her heart's desire. And before I was born, she expected a boy, not a girl. Every time she had girls, she had very difficult labors and deliveries. So my sister was the eldest, very difficult, then a boy, then a girl, very difficult and stillborn, and then two boys. And then my mom prayed for one more girl. And she got pregnant with me, and it was such a easy pregnancy, such an easy labor. She knew it was a boy. And when I came out and they told her it's a girl, she said, check again. It's got to be a boy. She was shocked. But the Lord told her before I was born, watch and see the wonderful things I will do.
2: Mm.
1: And yeah, that's how God gave me to my parents for His purposes. And really, I see the fulfillment of my mom's desire to be a missionary, to serve the Lord with her life. And she couldn't do it, but I've had the privilege of doing it. And my mom passed away in July, and we found a little booklet of hers. We never knew it existed. And my mom wrote, when I told her that God called me to India, God called me to be a missionary here. She was really struggling, actually, because as the youngest of five kids, she thought she would never see me again. She didn't know anything about India. And she thought, that's it. I won't see my daughter anymore. And she was really crying out to the Lord. And God spoke to her. God touched her at that time very deeply. So she wrote in this little book in German, God touched me in a wonderful way on May 10th, 1997, through His Holy Spirit, so that I could commit Monica completely to Him to be on the mission field as a missionary, which was my desire when I was young. So she was deeply touched. God spoke to her, just like David wanted to build the temple, but it was for Solomon to build. My mom wanted to be the missionary, but it was for me to fulfill that. That's what God spoke to her, and that gave her peace to really release me to follow God's call on my life to be a missionary to India. And she never, all these years, tried to hold me back. God gave her grace so that I could see her every year, my parents, my family, every year. She thought she wouldn't see me, and God, you know, gave grace for that. And God just used her prayers. He kept her till she was almost 89 to be like a prayer backing for me as a missionary. And I'm so thankful He gave her grace, and He gave me grace to be a missionary all these years here in India.
2: Wow. Monica, could you tell us about that, or just your testimony with missions? How did that happen? How did the Lord begin to take you on this journey to become a missionary?
1: Well, as we know, even though God has a plan and purpose for our life, the enemy always wants to distract from that and keep us from that and use different things to destroy God's call on our life. And so growing up as a teenager, at all my growing up years, I was very shy. I was very quiet. And I became very fearful, very lonely. And in my teenage years especially, just that deep feeling of loneliness and insecurity and not feeling worthwhile, not feeling any purpose for life. And then even coming to the point of being bitter, you know, unforgiveness and bitterness. And in my life, feeling like my dad didn't do me justice to be the dad I expected him to be. I put up a high standard. He didn't reach that. I became bitter towards him. But God brought me to the point where I could forgive him of my expectations. It wasn't anything he did or didn't do. It was my expectations that he didn't live up to. I was able to forgive him from my heart and release him, you know, to be the dad he could be. And as a farmer, he was busy. He was struggling as a farmer. So it was hard for him to be a dad sometimes to us kids. But, you know, God really changed that relationship over the years, healed it from my heart and blessed it so much. I'm so thankful for my parents, my dad. But that bitterness darkened my life for many years. And it was like such a burden on my shoulders, and really brought in like the enemy, allowed the enemy to come in darkness in my life for many years. So after high school, I just really struggled and even became depressed. I came under depression and a darkness, and I didn't know what to do with my life. I didn't know what was the next step for me. A half a year later, I was still floundering, and suddenly God just moved in, and within 10 days, I was in Bible school. Just like that, I Somebody said, I think you should go to Bible school. Gave me an application. I filled it out. I was in Bible school. God just started moving, preparing me for what he had for me. When I went to Bible school, the first people God brought into my life were people with mission hearts. Hearts for missions, hearts for the nations, hearts for people groups. And everybody in my 2.5 years of Bible school, every friend God gave me had a heart for missions. And I struggled with that. I was like, I don't have that. What is wrong with me? I feel a call for missions, but I have no clue where or who, to who or what. And over the years, it was actually 6 years of God preparing me for India, right after Bible school, desiring also to get married, I prayed. And actually, I came across I heard a cassette tape of Ravi Zacharias talking about courtship. And in it, he talked about how parents should involve and the guy should go to the parents and ask permission and all this. And I just thought, okay, that's interesting and different. But out of that, I also read the Isaac and Rebecca story, how God brought Rebecca to Isaac. And when she saw him, she knew that was her husband. So right after Bible school, I started praying that way. Lord, arrange my marriage. I never heard of arranged marriages. I don't know why I pray that. India has arranged marriages, which is where I ended up. But I said, God, arrange my marriage. Show me clearly who you want me to marry. I want to know that I know that I know that's the person. And I really committed that to the Lord. And I said, I'm not dating anymore. I will wait until you show me who my husband is. So that began this 6-year journey of waiting for God to show me who my husband was. And also I was waiting for God to show me what he had for my life, where he wanted me to go. I didn't have any aspirations, really. I didn't want to settle down and have a career. I just knew I wanted to go, but I had no idea where to go. So in these 6 years, God took me on a journey of doing different things, different ministry-oriented things, missions. I went to Malaysia. I went with Youth with a Mission. I did day camps in northern Manitoba to the Indian children, like summer camps. I did different things. I did a computer training, and all of it, looking back, was all God preparing me for what he had for me. So it was really a journey, but still there was no clarity where I should go, what I should do. Kept praying and just waiting, and God was working on my heart. God was preparing me. God was teaching me many things. He was healing my heart of different things and breaking bondages off my life. And I prayed, God, I don't want to enter marriage with bondage. And, you know, God was working on me and setting me free from different things. So that was the journey I was on for around 6 years.
2: Hmm. Did you ever deal with just impatience and wanting to do things your own way? You know, 6 years is quite a long time. Did you ever deal with that for people even listening that maybe are in that space?
1: Yes. Waiting is one of the hardest things to do. And when I was waiting, especially for marriage, and I thought, maybe this person, I was trying to help God sometimes. And at one point, God gave me a saying. Not a Bible verse, but a saying. He gives his very best to those who leave the choice to him. And when I read that, I knew, you know, wait for God's best. Don't try to make something happen. And I had my failures along the way, but God really helped me to see that if we wait, he can give us the best. And whenever I got impatient, whenever I struggled like with the why is nothing happening? Why is nothing clear? Why does it seem like God is not moving in my life? God would give me the verse, I believe it's from Psalm 37. Wait on the Lord, wait patiently for the Lord, dwell in the land and cultivate faithfulness. And that's what I felt God wanted me to do. Just be faithful where I was at. Whether it was doing odd jobs, working in a store, doing desk jobs, going on missions, the different things I was doing, which none felt like it was really what I wanted to be doing, it was dwell there, be faithful, which is a tension. You're always in a tension, but just, yeah, trying to be faithful where I was at. God gave me grace to do that.
2: Now, Monica, some people may, a lot of people may not know that are watching that you and your husband now are leading one of the biggest ministries in India, and I've gotten a pleasure to kind of see some of the things that you guys are doing, and it's completely amazing. So after that waiting season, how did you get from waiting for the Lord to kind of bring you your husband to now this point that you're at? How did that happen?
1: So after I had done a lot of varieties of things, I had this computer training, very intensive computer training, and through that, they would get you a job. So I got a job, and it was like God was saying, settle down and be faithful. And that's where I felt like I was doing the last thing I ever wanted to do. And in that time, it was like all my thoughts for my life, visions and dreams died. And I thought, I guess this is what I do the rest of my life. And I was at a meeting with some friends, a dinner, and a friend of mine said, I'm going to India and I'm going for 4 to 6 weeks. And as she said this, this electric shock went through my body. And I thought, my mind said, I want to go to India. And I thought, no, that's just your own desire again to go somewhere, to do something. You're settled. You need to wait. You need to stay. And then I also thought, I don't know any organizations in India where you can go long term, and I don't have the money to go. So I thought, this must not be God. It's just my own desire. And I left it. And then I had been living with my spiritual parents and 5 other girls living with them, young ladies living with this couple, and being mentored spiritually. So I went to the service this evening where this Indian missionary was speaking. He gave a powerful message. Many people were on the floor, on their faces, at the altar call. And then afterwards, my spiritual parents invited him over for dinner to their home the next evening. And I came home. I didn't know that he was going to be there. I came home from work, and there was this Indian missionary at the table sharing all about Love and Care Ministries in India. And so I joined the meal, and he was sharing all about it. And then he said to us, all us girls sitting there, he said, if any of you want to come to India and serve with Love and Care Ministries, you can come 6 months or a year, or as long as you want. You can help in the children homes, you can teach in the school, and you can buy just a one-way ticket, and while you're with us, we'll take care of your food and accommodations. And I remembered my thoughts just a week or so before. I don't know any opportunity in India long-term, and I don't have the money to go. And I remember thinking, I could buy a return ticket, and I could go to India. I have enough money for that. That was the beginning of a little journey, 3 months of God just kept bringing this to my heart. I would think, I want to go to India. And then again, I would reason, say, no, it's just your own desire. I want to go to India. No, it's just your own desire. And then I went to a missions conference by Jackie Pullinger in Winnipeg. She's a missionary in Hong Kong. And she gave very powerful message and said, all of us must go because Jesus left his home in heaven and he went. So all of us must go. And I sat there thinking, Lord, how many times have I said, I will go? Every altar call, I would say, here I am. Send me, Lord. Teenager in my 20s, I said, Lord, I'll go wherever you want me to go. I'll do whatever you want me to do. Just show me. At this conference, hearing these words, everyone should go, I became angry with the Lord. I said, Lord, I've been saying I want to go. You're not sending me. And I went home, and my spiritual mom said to me, why don't you move towards going and see if God opens or closes the door? And that week, I started moving towards it. God gave me so many confirmations that I should go to India. It was so clear. And finally, I thought, I'll go in January. I'll go for 1 year because At that time, you could only get a one-year visa. I was ready to do that, but I needed to speak with this Indian missionary who had come to Canada, the leader of Loving Care Ministries. So I found his business card. I called him up and in India, and I said, you know, I met you in Winnipeg, and I feel like God is calling me to come to your ministry and serve. And he said, come in January and come for 1 year. And that was the final confirmation I needed. That was November of 96. January of 97, had a tearful goodbye with my family at the airport, just crying. It was so strange. None of us knew what was really happening, but God knew, and it was a send-off. And I flew to India all alone, got off the plane, middle of the night, dark. God spoke to my heart, still small voice, you're at home. First time God ever spoke in that still small voice, it was so clear, you're at home. I was so excited to be on the foreign mission field. I had waited so long for this. I was thrilled that God was finally showing me where he had for me. And I thought, I'll spend 3 years in India, I'll give my 3 years to India, and I'll go back to Canada and see what else God has for my life. So I came over to Vishakhapatnam to the ministry here, and the first days was like I was just jumping for joy to just be here to see what God had for me. And within a few days, it was just becoming clear, I felt so at home here. It was a busy time in the ministry when I got here. We were traveling from city to city. We went to 6 major cities in 4 weeks. Wow. Doing 4 nights of crusades in each city. And every day we would go to the villages to share the gospel. 30 foreigners doing this, going to the villages to share the gospel. It was such a powerful time. And in these 3 weeks, just God was working in my heart and helping me feel just so at home here. And then Yesupadam, who was the Indian missionary in Canada, the leader, founder, and director, and leader of Loving Care Ministries, he founded it in 1990. I came here January of 97. I saw him here and I heard him share the vision of the ministry and what God had called them to go to the unreached people, make disciples of all nations, reach the unreached, share the gospel, care for the poor, the underprivileged, you know, go where nobody has heard the gospel before, to the tribal people. All these things I heard him share. And I found out after getting here that his first wife had passed away with cancer in 94. And he had 2 grown children. They were in their early 20s. They were studying. And I found that out. And I was just became part of the team that was traveling. I was the only Canadian and many Americans and Koreans, South Koreans that were here. And we were traveling from city to city for 4 weeks. And 3 weeks down the road, I just had a conversation with Yesupadam and listening to him share about the ministry. And this God put this burden on my shoulders to pray for him. And it was so strong. I felt like literally I was carrying the burden he was carrying for the ministry, for the work here in India. And for 3 days I had that burden. I began to really pray for him. And I began to pray for a wife for him in that time, in these 3 days. It was very strange, but I was just praying, really crying out for him. And on the 3rd day of this burden, we were at a crusade meeting, a night meeting, sharing the gospel. He gave the altar call. American pastor gave the message. Yesupam gave the altar call. That night I was so burdened for him. And then suddenly the burden lifted. It was like it was gone and I was free. And then Yesupam asked all of us foreigners to go in the crowd and pray for the people who had not come forward for the altar call. So I went out there. I looked back towards the stage where he was speaking, and again, this still small voice, he is your husband. And this incredible peace and joy filled my heart. It was nothing I'd ever experienced before. Dating, I always had so much fear, so much struggle. Is this God? I knew marriage was the most important decision other than being saved in my life, and I didn't think I could make that decision on my own, and I was struggling so much with fear and worry. And this time God spoke to me, He's your husband. I had complete peace. And the joy was, it was like my life made sense. I understood what I had been prepared for. Not fully at that moment, everything I had gone through was preparation for that, but just like I knew this is what God had for me. This is what I had been waiting for. This is why He had me pray the way I prayed, that He'd arrange my marriage, that He would show me clearly who to marry. All these things just made sense, and I was just overjoyed. I was thrilled. But of course, I only knew that. He didn't know that He was my husband. And another thing that just thrilled me was that this was so unnatural. I knew right away, this is not your typical thing to do in life on this earth, the way man looks at things. But I know with God, things are not natural. They're supernatural. They're different. The normal Christian life is different than what many people think it is. And so I just felt so privileged that God would choose me for something so unnatural. That night, I was just excited. And then I thought, how should He know that He's my husband? The next day, we started traveling back to our city. It was like a 12-hour drive, many vehicles, a convoy of vehicles driving back to Visakhapatnam. And we ended up, Yesupam and I ended up in the same vehicle around 7 in the morning. We're driving along, and then I started praying, Lord, what do I do? Do I tell Him? Because I grew up, a woman should never tell the man, God told me you're my husband and all this. So I was leery of that. But I was praying, Lord, what do I do? Do I speak to Him? Do I tell Him this? And suddenly we had a flat tire in the middle of nowhere, right beside a hut. One hut, middle of nowhere. Him and I ended up staying at the side of the road by this hut while everybody left with the vehicle to fix the flat tire, to fix the spare tire. And so we ended up sitting there by this hut, and I knew God wanted me to tell Him. And I said, I need to tell you something. Last night, God spoke to me that you're my husband. And I wasn't looking at His face. We were sitting side by side, but He took a moment. And then His next words were, let's go sit on the other side of the cot we were sitting on, because I want to see the vehicle coming back. So He bought a little time. And then we began to share our lives, and He shared His life and different things. And it was just amazing seeing how God clearly led us together. After his first wife passed away from cancer, he didn't want to marry again. They'd been married 21 years. After around a year, other leaders started coming to him and saying, you need to marry again. It's not good for man to be alone. They were using Bible verses on him, and it's not good for man to be alone. You need a wife as a leader of a ministry, and putting pressure on him. And he said, no, I don't want to marry again. I want to be alone with Jesus the rest of my life. And they put more pressure on him. So he prayed a prayer he thought God couldn't answer, because maybe some prayers are impossible for God. I don't know. But he prayed a prayer he thought God could not answer or wouldn't answer. And he said, if I should marry again, she should be white skin, blonde haired, blue eyed, and come and ask me. So when I told him God spoke to me, he realized I was the answer to this prayer that he didn't want answered. But in time, he realized it was God's grace, God's provision to bring us together for greater purposes, especially for the international part of the ministry. He had been traveling many years, but I could then go along with him, travel to the nations, work together in the nations. So that's how God brought us together. And yeah.
2: Now, Monica, if we can just kind of sum up what you have seen in these, how long have you been married now?
1: Almost 25 years.
2: 25 years.
1: 26 years in India.
2: Wow. So if we can sum up even like these 26 years, mm-hmm. you cried out to God wanting to be a missionary. You end up marrying an Indian missionary. You're in India. What have you seen God do these last 26 years as you've fully surrendered to the call of being a missionary, being a wife, and leading Love and Care Ministries with Yesupadam?
1: It's been an incredible 26 years in India, 25 years of marriage, two beautiful children together, Bethany and Benjamin. And my husband has two children from his first marriage. We have five grandkids. It's been an incredible journey here. I would be the last person to say that it's easy. Just because we follow God's call and we're in the center of His will does not mean it is easy. It's a battle all the time. It's not easy. But the things I've experienced, the things God has brought us through, the things I've seen with my own eyes have been worth every sacrifice. Every sacrifice for Jesus. The scripture God gave me at the beginning is, those who leave everything, leave father and mother and children and lands and farms and everything for my sake, will receive 100-fold. And with that, persecution and eternal life. And I've seen God do that in my life, abundantly giving back everything I left. And then I watched India transformed with the gospel. When I came, there was so much darkness. The oppression here was so strong. It was almost literal, because idolatry is a curse. Idolatry brings oppression. And I felt that many years. It was such a battle. I sometimes felt I was drowning under the oppressive battle spiritually here, because I wasn't used to that in Canada. I didn't know how to really deal with it. But God showed me over time, and the prayers of the people, the backing prayers of the people, really helped us over the years to make an impact in this nation. And I saw such a transformation here. There were huts not far from where we live. Every village was huts. No roads, no running water, no facilities, no electricity. We shared the gospel village to village, door to door, for years and years through our state, through other states. And I tell you, every place we went with the gospel to this day is such a blessed place. The government came in. We planted churches, but then the government came in, built houses for the people, built roads, brought electricity, brought running water, brought the facilities. We started schools. We have schools in the different places. Like, everywhere the gospel went, there was transformation. That doesn't just happen without the gospel. And so I watched India being transformed with the gospel in such a powerful way, because the gospel brings light and life and beauty and goodness. And so everywhere we went, God blessed the place, blessed the people, changed lives. So many millions of people being saved through our ministry, through other ministries. And it's amazing what God has done in India, what I've watched Him do, not just in India, in all the other nations also, where we've started branches, where we've shared the gospel. It's amazing what God has done.
2: Hmm. Now, Monica, for people who don't know, you mentioned schools. If you could just very briefly go over just some of even the things that in these last 26 years, the Ministry Love and Care has established in India through sharing the gospel. What are some other things that you guys have done through just sharing the gospel and being led by God in India?
1: So just sharing the gospel, like, my husband felt that's not enough. We need to show people Jesus loves them. So we took medical teams to the villages to care for the physical needs of the people, praying for the sick, caring for them medically, helping them with surgeries. You know, wherever we went with medical teams, we could plant churches. You know, people need to experience the love of Jesus, not just hear it. We started schools in many villages. We started children homes taking the children who had no parents or one parent who would never go to school in their life, bringing them into our home and providing education, medical care, everything, clothing, everything they need freely. And then we started a disabled vocational training center. Polio was huge in India for many years. So many polio affected young adults that are considered as the worst, the lowest in society, really cast away. So we were able to take these young adults, train them in computers, in printing press, and in tailoring, sewing, and then give them a sewing machine, give them an iron box to start their own businesses, give them a computer, give them a bicycle so they can get around, a tricycle, different things so they could come up in life. Many of these disabled, we've trained hundreds of them, have started their own businesses, gotten jobs because they were educated. Their lives were changed. They were able now to be a blessing to the society. And then we have a nursing school to train nursing students, not just from our state, but from all over India. Nursing students come to our nursing school, Christian nursing school, and these are not Christians. So they come to us, they hear the gospel, they get baptized. That's a way to reach the nation of India. Now we are planning to start a 100-bedded hospital, multifaceted hospital, to reach the needy people, especially the tribal people. They don't have hospitals. They have to walk, carry patients miles and miles in order to get some kind of health care, but not even at a hospital. And we want to start a hospital that will cater to their needs with a helicopter to bring these patients in to help them. Our heart is really for the tribal people, the unreached people, to care for them. So these are some of the things we do through Love and Care Ministries to show them the love of Jesus, not just tell them, to show them the love of Jesus.
2: Monica, for people who are watching your testimony right now, and even for, not to put an age, but let's just say whoever is watching and feels that calling to go to the nations, to be a missionary, and maybe is in that waiting season where they just feel like God is just not, it's just the doors are not opening, things are not happening, and they're getting discouraged. What can you say to that person who has that burning desire to go to the nations and serve? What can you tell them as a word of encouragement?
1: When God has a plan and purpose for our life, He will show us, He will work it out, He will lead us to that. Our responsibility is stay connected to the Lord and do the next thing He tells us to do and do it faithfully. You know, He is preparing us. He's helping us get to the place He wants us to go. We don't need to rush it. We don't need to go and do something just for the sake of doing something. But wait on the Lord and be obedient to what He has for us now. Be faithful to what he's asked us to do now. Sometimes we don't even know it's Him who's telling us to do it. But when we have an opportunity before us and we move towards us, when it opens up, we can be in that place and trust God is moving there. And every opportunity that opens, just walking towards it. And God is leading us towards what He has. We can keep waiting and trusting God will take us where He wants us to go. And the preparation time is very, very important to

0: a marriage, what can you tell them watching right now?
1: When it comes to marriage, more important than marriage is that our life is completely surrendered to the Lord. That's the starting point. So if we've completely surrendered to the Lord to do whatever He wants us to do, we can trust Him to lead us to who He has for our life and who He wants us to be with and to serve the Lord with. You know, wherever we are, we are serving the Lord, and marriage is a part of that. So being faithful in the waiting period, trusting God, not having our own ideas of what our marriage should look like, not having a list of our wants and wishes, but really letting God lead us, whatever He has for us. I wanted a tall, blonde cowboy. God didn't give me that, but He gave me His best. He says He gives His very best if we leave the choice to Him. So just trusting God, waiting on Him, following Him with all our life, and He'll give us the best.
0: Monica, who is Jesus to you?
1: Without Jesus, I wouldn't exist. I wouldn't be alive. Even though I was saved when I was 7, cleansed, there was a time in my life I felt like God wasn't there. That's when I wanted to die. I didn't want to live. I can't live without Him. I wouldn't be anything without Jesus. And it doesn't mean life is easy. No, even life with Jesus is it's a battle, but Jesus is everything. He saved my soul. He cleansed me, forgave me, has taken me on a journey of a lifetime. I'm so thankful for Him and for God in my life. What would I be without Him?
0: Monica, for those who are watching your testimony, do you have any last words?
1: One thing I know from my life is God is faithful, even when we are not faithful. I didn't live my life perfectly or do everything right, and that's why I'm on the mission field, or that's why I'm in full-time ministry. God chose the most foolish, the most unwise, the most insecure, the most nothing. God chose me as nothing. God chooses the things that are not to make them something. So it doesn't matter who we are. It doesn't matter our failures. It doesn't matter our past. It doesn't matter our mistakes. We can be cleansed. We can be free from them. And God can take us on a journey for His glory. It's for His glory. It's not about us. And so surrendering our life to Him, letting Him lead us and guide us, take us wherever He wants to take us, do whatever He wants to do through our lives, is the most amazing thing we can do while we live on this earth.

0: I remember one particular evening, and my mom and my dad were sleeping in their bed. I fell asleep, and I woke up afraid. And so I remember going to my parents' room and laying in between them. And I remember looking towards the door and seeing an image of what seemed to be a man's body, but the head of a ram. I always said church was a safe haven for me. People may say home was safe, school was safe, well, church was my safety net. Church was the steady in my life. It was a place where I felt that I belonged. A lot of weird things like that started happening. I would find strange ritual, sacrificial things in the house. And I didn't understand what witchcraft was, but as I viewed, I knew that it was not something that I learned in church. I just wanted to give up on life. The feeling of wanting to not live overtook me and saying, I just want to forget this all. I just want to go to sleep and end up in heaven. That was the thought that I had. It wasn't the thought that I want to hurt myself. It was more of, I just want this to stop. I'm so excited that God has been so good to me, and I'm able to share that with the audience that is in front of me. God has been good and faithful. And so the story that I'm going to share is about God's faithfulness. And I have seen God's faithfulness throughout my entire life. My youngest memories has been all the way back when I was 4, 5 years old, when I was living in Miami. Miami was a place where I met the Lord. I come from a family of missionaries and evangelists, preachers of the gospel. And although my mother was not a minister, the influence of her siblings in ministry impacted our family, our household. And that was the foundational ground for my relationship with God. It was in that place, whenever they would come visit or they would have an evangelistic crusade, that is where I knew that God would manifest his glory. We will see miracles and we will see wonders, and we knew that God was real. But it was also that time in Miami where a lot of turmoil happened in my life. See, my father was an alcoholic, and he suffered for what I know now was mental health issues. And that time was very, very chaotic in those early years. He was in and out of our home. And when he was home, it was very violent. There was a lot of violence, domestic violence, verbal abuse. It was just very, very difficult, very dark. And for a child to be that young, to be experimenting so much trauma, so much violence, wanting to protect your parents at such a young age and not having the fortitude to do so, or even the language or the vocabulary to protect your mother, was very difficult, but I knew how to pray. And that was a gift that God gave me early on. I think God equipped me with the knowing of prayer through those experiences I had in those crusades. I knew that God was real. I knew that if I called upon the name of Jesus, something was going to happen in my atmosphere. And so I remember those times of violent arguments and fights where my father was drunk and he would come in and beat on my mother. I knew to call on Jesus. I knew to get on my knees and call on Jesus and wait until things died down or he will leave the home. He will leave the home quite often for months at a time. And I remember during those times that he was gone, there was what seemed to be a temporary peace because the violence was not there. But I missed him desperately. Every child misses their parent. I missed him desperately. But in those times of him being gone, my mom had to work. And that left us many times in hands of other people to take care of us. We were taken care of by our grandparents, by neighbors, by mothers from the church, because we were in church all our lives. And we're very grateful for those opportunities, but there were also doors where the enemy had access to us in ways that no child should have to experience. And so in those times, you know, young, at 4 or 5 years old, I experienced sexual abuse from the children in the home or the teenagers in the home where I was being taken care of. And those were quite traumatic because not only was it male abuse, but it was also female abuse, which left prolonged trauma in my life. I'm grateful that my time in those homes were short-lived because my mom was so transitioned. She would hop from job to job. There was many times that we would stay in a home for maybe a week or two, and we'll be back with our mom or back with our grandparents. So I'm grateful that although those traumatic experiences were not to be ignored or to be devalued, they were short-lived. They were short-lived. And I remember calling on God for those experiences and asking the Lord to help me understand and cope with those things that had happened to me, because I did not understand. I didn't even have the language for it. I knew there was something that was wrong, and I could not express it to anyone. But every time my father would return, it would be like a romance story. He will come with gifts, and he will come very humble, and it was just a restorative time, but it was short-lived. He would go back to drinking, and the drinking would lead to violence, and it was just an ongoing cycle of abuse, of coming back and bringing the abuse, and the home just chaotic. But I remember very clearly that during the times that he was home, I would experience very strange things. I would experience visions that I didn't know how to even express or explain to my mom, the things that I was seeing. I remember one particular evening, my brother and I, and it's just two of us, my brother and I am the oldest of two. I remember my brother was in the crib, and my mom and my dad were sleeping in their bed. And I remember my mom always prayed with us before going to bed, and we will always read Psalms 91. In Spanish, and it's my favorite verse. I mean, my favorite chapter in the book of Psalms, because she read it to us every night. And I remember we read that. I fell asleep, and I woke up afraid, very, very afraid. And I knew that if I went to my parents, it would be okay, right? Every child feels the comfort of their parents. And so I remember going to my parents' room and laying in between them, but just feeling a presence that was not normal, something that was not right. It was beyond the regular fear of a child. And I remember looking towards the door and seeing an image of what seemed to be a man's body, but the head of a ram. And to this day, I can clearly see that image. I didn't know what it was. I had never seen that image before. It was an image that I saw. It was all black. And it entered, as it passed my parents' bedroom, and I'm looking at it, it went and it entered my bedroom. My brother was at, my baby brother. And at least a minute later, my brother started screaming. I'm screaming hysterically. And I woke up my mother, and I said, "You got to go get him and protect him from the thing." I didn't know what it was. I knew it was a thing. I didn't have the language to explain what spiritual warfare was, what it is, the kingdom of darkness and the kingdom of God, and what it is where the enemy comes to bring destruction to a family. But I knew that we were at war. Didn't have the language for it. I knew I had to pray. I knew that Psalms 91 was real. And so I knew that I had to pray Psalms 91. Yea, do I walk through the valley of the shadow of death. All those prayers that God, that the Lord had, Psalms 23, all those verses that God had put in me, instilled in me through my parents and my aunts and uncles, and no weapon formed against me shall prosper. All those things that they instilled in me, I knew that it was important for me to verbalize them, even if I didn't quite understand them at that age. The violence continued in my home. And my father, he was a migrant worker, which means he would go into places where he had to get crops and would go farming. So he was in and out of our home for months at a time. And so we didn't see much of him. My parents did decide to move to Chicago. And that time in Chicago, from Miami to Chicago, was quite a traumatic experience, from the hot weather to now this frigid cold weather. But my uncle at that time had taken a church. He started pastoring a church in Chicago. And so my mom felt led to join him. And we were excited because although we struggled financially in Miami, it seemed like now in Chicago, we'll be in a better place. And there was more opportunities for work for my mother. She was a seamstress and she made clothing. And so there was opportunities for her to work. But it was there in Chicago, and I think I was about 6 years old when we moved to Chicago. I remember being in the airport and wearing my first coat And it was one of those cute coats with a little bonnet on my head and thinking, what am I doing here? What is this cold weather, right? But it was there that life started changing from us. I mean, in the sense that it went from bad to worse, because it was there in Chicago that we had to struggle with ongoing mental illness for my dad. And he just started debilitating, and the alcohol and drug addiction got worse. We were blessed to be able to live above the church. There was an apartment above the church. And I always said church was a safe haven for me. People may say home was safe, school was safe. Well, church was my safety net. Church was the steady in my life. Church was the place that I knew that I was going to be safe, that I was going to be loved, that I was going to be valued. It was a place where I felt that I belonged. Home was not. Home was a place of instability, a place where violence and anger and rage ensued. And it was a place where I felt like I just no longer wanted to be at, a place where I knew that I had to return every day from school or from church, but I didn't want to return there. It was not safe. And there, I thought that because we lived above the church, the violence was going to end. And in the mind of a child, you living in a church, church represented in my mind, holiness, right? The religious thought of church. But it was in that apartment where the violence increased. And I recall one day my father came in drunk, and my mom was working, and so we were left alone a lot. I'm part of the lucky children that were left home alone for many times. And he came in drunk. And that night was different because he walked into our bedroom. My brother and I always shared a room. And he walked in with a gun. And he said, we're going to play Russian roulette with the gun. And I knew at the age of 6, 7 years old that it was not safe. And I remember praying in my spirit inside, Lord, protect us. This is not how you want us to go. And I remember him playing with the gun and doing roulette with the gun and putting it in his head and then giving it to me and giving it to my brother and forcing us to play Russian roulette. And in my mind, I knew I had to play this game with him in order to be able to secure the gun and be able to take it away from him. And maybe he would fall asleep. At a young age of 7, I had to have the capacity mentally, and I would say it was the Lord guiding me to be able to even understand that I can manipulate him in that way so that he can hand me the gun. I remember saying, it's my turn. Could I have the gun next? But really, so that I can acquire it and take it away from him and my brother. I don't know if the gun had a bullet or not. I don't know. I don't even want to even think of it. But I know that when I secured the gun, I said to him, we're not going to play the game no more. I think God wants us to do something else. Those were the only words that came out of our mouth. And I was able to convince him to tell us a story. He was a storyteller. And so I was able to convince him to tell the story. And I was able to hide the gun under my pillow long enough until he fell asleep. And I remember taking the gun and throwing it outside far away when he fell asleep. I remember putting it in a trash can where he would not be able to find it and running back into the house. But those are the circumstances that we lived. It was terror. We never knew what was going to happen next. We lived very anxious and very fearful. One of the most traumatic moments besides the gun incident was one day that he was fighting, drunk again, fighting with my mom. And I just remember my mom screaming and telling me and my brother to hide in the bathroom. And we ran into, this is all happening above the church because we lived in the apartment. We ran in the bathroom and my mom was able to lock herself and lock me and my brother in there with her. And he was screaming, open the door. And he had a knife in his hand and he was stabbing the door, kind of like a scary movie. I don't watch scary movies because I say I live scary movies. He was stabbing the door. And I remember seeing the knife penetrating through the wood. And my mom was able to get us out, you know, through a bathroom window. She got us out, got herself out. I don't know how she got out because it was a very tiny window, but we were able to get out. And for the next couple of weeks, we lived in a domestic violence shelter. I always have fond memories of this domestic violence shelter because it was a group of nuns. And they were so loving. And they prayed. And they read the Bible. And again, God brings me to a place of safety where He abides. And it was there, I remember we ate as a family in that domestic violence shelter. And it was there that I learned God is great. God is good. Let us thank Him for our food and for the people who made it too. And we will say amen. Though that prayer never leaves me. Because I remember that although it may have been a religious prayer, it was one that allowed me to reconnect with that God that I knew of from Miami, the God that my aunts and my uncle preached about, the God of miracles and wonders, the God of Psalms 91 and Psalms 23, the God that was ever present, even in the darkest moments of our lives. We stood there about maybe 3 or 4 weeks, and eventually we went back home, and my mom returned into this abusive relationship with my dad. We eventually moved into another place, the church. We no longer had access to that apartment. Oh, actually, it burned. There was a fire in our home, and it burned, and so we moved to another location, and at that point, my dad was already having psychotic episodes. I didn't know at that time that he had schizophrenia and paranoia and maybe a combination of many other things with the alcohol. But I remember being in that one apartment with him, the last apartment that we lived with him, and things just got really dark, darker than it had ever been. I remember that he would bring animals into the home, and we would have the animals for 2 or 3 days, and then the animals would disappear, and we would find their bones in the sink. I remember he would bring pigeons, and he would say, well, you're going to raise the pigeons. They were ugly little things, not to be honest, they were ugly little things. I don't know where he was getting these pigeons. And we would have to feed these pigeons, and they became our pets. And then we would come home from school, and these pets would be in the sink. The bones would be there. And so things, a lot of weird things like that started happening. I would find strange ritual, sacrificial things in the corner of the house. And I didn't understand what witchcraft was. I didn't understand but as I viewed, I knew that it was not something that I learned in church. I knew that it was not something that was holy, that was godly. It wasn't something that I learned God to be part of. I knew that it was something different that I did not like and I felt uncomfortable with. The animals disappearing, the strange candles, and just a lot of weird things that were happening in the home that made me feel like something else is living in this house besides God. And at that age, I think at that time I may have been eight and a half, I knew that the battle for our souls and my father's soul was real. The war with darkness was real, and it was living in our home more than ever. Mind you, we're still going to church. We were still worshiping God. We will come. But at home, it was just something about home that was not right. My father would go to church off and on. When he was good, I mean, he was good. When he was serving God, he was serving God. It didn't last long. But when he was serving the Lord, he would be preaching and reading the scriptures, and he would go out to evangelize. And the home, there was just a serenity. But when he was not, it was just the total opposite. And so when I started seeing these strange rituals or things that he was doing in the home, I knew that he was in a place that was pretty dark. I remember he started saying things like, we had a statue of a dog in the home. I don't remember the kind of dog. And he would say that the dog was laughing at him. Or he will say the dog was coming alive and walking around the house. And as a child, you really don't comprehend psychosis. You don't comprehend mental health issues. You don't comprehend any other thing. You're really living that experience with that individual. And we had a pet at that time. He was a mixed breed dog, pretty big. And he took out all his frustration out on that dog, and he would beat him senseless. He would beat that dog senseless. And we suffered because not only were we beaten, now this pet that we loved was also being beaten. And I was always looking for a way to rescue this dog. I couldn't rescue my mom from the domestic violence, but I had to rescue my dog. And I remember waiting for an opportunity for my dad not to be home. And that specific day, he left early. And I came back from school and he wasn't there. And I opened the door and I told my dog, run, run, run, Blackie, run. The dog left so fast. I'm laughing. It's not funny. But It was my way of rescuing this beautiful dog that should not have experienced this violence that we were experiencing. I remember when the dog ran, thinking to myself, I wish I can go with it. I wish I can leave. I wish I can run. My father was furious when he came home. And I told him, oh, the dog has escaped. I didn't tell him that it released him. But I wanted to make sure that no one else was suffering the violence that we were suffering. Because it was horrid. It was horrid. I think that part of the suffering was that we couldn't express this to anyone. It was a suffering that was silent, that you couldn't tell friends, you couldn't tell family, you couldn't tell no one in church. It was just a secret in the home that we had to live through. It was quite harsh.
1: Sorry, Sandra. I may ask, why did it feel like you couldn't express to anyone?
0: I think I didn't have the language for it. I think that I didn't have, although I had the church family, it looked, in the mind of a child, every family looked perfect and mine was not. And so I didn't know how to tell someone, my dad is doing this to us. Or I didn't know how to say, I'm suffering through this, or the welts that you see on my body are because of what my dad did, or the bruises on my legs. I would always say that I fell, or I would never ever say that my father caused those bruises from the beatings. And my mom was very secretive as well. I never heard her share her story with anyone, not in the family and not in the church. So I think I was trained to keep it all contained in the home. And I never shared it at school. And so for years, it was not something that I was able to express. I think, like I said, I didn't have the language to say, this is abuse. I thought that this was part of being a child, and this is what a father does, and this is what a child receives. I think that was our mindset growing up. Thank you for asking that question, because it's sometimes difficult, especially our generation now. They don't fathom that kind of abuse. But yeah, he finally did leave. He finally did leave at age 9. It was funny because he was diagnosed with schizophrenia and paranoia. And once he got his diagnosis, he got Social Security. And once he got Social Security, he left our home for good. And I did not see him again until I was 21 years old. But him leaving, as sad as it was and as confusing as it was for me, because losing a parent, as horrible as our experience was with our parent, was just as bad. I can't explain the psychology behind losing a parent and not knowing where they're at and why they left, and am I not good enough for them to stay? Could I have been a better girl? Could I have been a better daughter? If I only was nicer enough or more obedient, or those are the thoughts that were raging through my mind. And so I internalized him leaving and I blamed myself for him leaving. And for years, I suffered the loss of my dad in the sense that I wanted him to come back, even if it meant that he was going to be abusive. I just wanted my dad. I wanted my dad. I think every child wants their parent. But him leaving was the best thing that could have happened to us, because it gave us an opportunity to live, not just to exist. And we were able to live a little. Now, things didn't go so well for my mom once he left, because the financial security of my dad, although it wasn't that great, was quite difficult. My mom couldn't keep a job, and something happened to my mom. I don't know if it was because of the years of abuse and the years of stress and the years of trying to just keep it together. She broke. This vibrant young woman who was a fighter, who was a hard worker, who was bigger than life to me, who was my protector. I always admired her for standing up, even though she was the victim of so much abuse. She was always able to stand up and go to work and make sure that we were okay. This woman started having mental breakdowns, and I started seeing things in her that I had never seen before. I remember once she would force us to pray for hours at a time. And I knew that prayer was good, but there was just something that was not right with this type of prayer. She wouldn't allow us to go to school because we needed to pray. She wouldn't allow us to eat because we had to fast. And so it became this religious dependency that was outside of what I knew God was. And so I understood that that was not God. I remember once she pulled us out of school. She picked us up, and my mom never picked us up. We didn't even have a vehicle. So we had to take a city bus. She had to take the city bus to pick us up from school, and then we had to take the city bus back. And when I asked her why she picked us up, she goes, God is coming today. Jesus is coming today. And we need to be prepared, so we need to pray all night. In my mind, I knew that something happened to my mom. Whatever my father left, in my mind, that's what I thought. My father left something in the house that now has my mom. That was the only way of me explaining. You know, now as an adult, I can understand what it is to be broken under so much abuse. And for the mind to cave in such pain and such abuse. But at that time, I said, my father left something in the home that has her. That was the only way of me explaining it. Her mental health started deteriorating. We could not stay in an apartment. I think we moved that year 4 or 5 times because she could not keep up paying rent. And we moved from place to place. We lived with family members. We lived in shelters. I mean, we lived in a lot of places. And financially, things got really, really bad. I remember being hungry, and the only time we could eat was in school. I would not miss school. I would not miss school because school represented safety. It represented a meal for breakfast and a meal for lunch. And sometimes what I would do to make sure my brother and I had food is that I would save it. They had pizza. Sometimes they had pizza. I would eat half of the pizza and save the other half for my brother and I to eat for dinner, because we knew that there was not food. And my mom was not mentally in a place of providing for us. She tried as much as she could, but she just couldn't. I remember her working 2 and 3 jobs, and we would not see my mom. Not that she was not, that she wanted to be neglectful. I just think that she was just trying to take care of us the best way she could. And that meant for us to stay home alone and wait for her to come, whether it was at 12 o'clock midnight or 1 in the morning, and for her to bring us maybe a bag of chips and soda, because that's what she was able to bring. So those are the experiences we started having. So when I say that my father leaving was the best thing that could happen and the worst thing that could happen, it was a combination of the immense poverty that came into our home at that time because we didn't have that other parent in the home. By the age of, that was from 9 till about 12, 13, where we lived from place to place. And I don't understand why the church did not get involved. I don't know if the church really understood the poverty that we were living in, the circumstances that we were living in. But no one ever came to the rescue at that time. I don't remember anyone stepping in and giving a helping hand. I do remember government cheese. I do remember going to food pantries and being so blessed by those provisions and understanding the value of food because of those provisions. And I don't have anything against my church. I just don't think they knew because my mom was very secretive of the situation we were living in. And I don't think she wanted anyone to know, or maybe she just didn't know how to explain what was happening in her mind. By the age of 13, I was in 8th grade, and I remember just being so lonely and so sad and just not wanting to live. The thoughts of not living were continual, daily. I just did not want to live. I would wake up with no reason to live, and I would think of ways for me to no longer live. That was ongoing. In that time, I remember being so lonely, because we're alone all the time, being so lonely that I would just play outside or be with the neighbors. And I remember this individual that passed by, and this was a very pivotal time in my life because I was in that adolescent year where you're trying to figure yourself out. And I had already gone through issues of identity. And because I had been sexually abused by boys and girls, I didn't know who I was. I hated myself. I didn't want nothing to do with boys because I equated boys to my father. And so I started to have same sex attraction to women and girls and not understanding where those feelings were coming from and fighting the urge of finding comfort in girls. And most of my friends were girls and they were neighbors. Finding comfort in them and wanting to find value, my value or my worth in their friendship. And so I think that kind of got construed into attraction. That comfort that friendship offered, the friendship would turn into things that maybe were not healthy in my mind. But that changed, that maybe had happened for 2 or 3 years. And not, who do you speak to about these things? I don't speak about the abuse. I don't speak about the violence. I don't speak about the poverty. How am I going to speak to someone about the identity crisis I'm having? And I remember just wanting to no longer be a girl. I just thought that it was safer to be a boy. And so I remember dressing like a boy and just trying to not draw any attention from any boy because I did not want them to see me pretty. I did not want them to see me as a girl. I did not want them to think of me as something that they can use because that's what my perception of boys were, that they're just here to use me because that's what had happened to me as a child. And so my adolescent years, I spent in what I call my rebellious years or my trying to find my identity years in the situation that I was living. But that changed one day. I remember that I was outside and I saw this tall man with a group of kids and he was dribbling a basketball. And I looked at him and something about him just drew my attention. And as I looked at him with the kids, I said, wow, I felt like this jealousy. Like, I wish I can have that. He looked like a father figure. He looked like someone that would love on children. He looked as someone that would be caring because I saw him with a group of kids and they were maybe all my age. And I remember watching them walk off down the road and thinking, I think I want to get to know this man. Very strange. I don't understand why I had that thought. And my neighbor told me, oh, that's the track coach from the community park. And I asked her about it. She goes, hey, they do track and field for the community kids. And it's free. You want to join? And I said, absolutely. I was lonely. I had nothing to do. I was by myself with nobody taking care of me. So I remember grabbing my brother and going straight to the park. And for the next couple of months, I had joined the track team. I was involved in sports. It was just such a wonderful feeling of belonging to something positive. That was short-lived, though, because as I got closer to the coach, again, I found myself in a place of abuse. He became one of my one of the biggest predators in my life. He groomed me for months, and then eventually it became a sexual relationship. And I was only 12, 13 years old at that time. And once again, I find myself in a place of being used. Just when I thought that I was blossoming, just when I thought that I was in a place of community, of finding value, of belonging, and I loved running. I was good at it. I was winning every race. I find myself again in a place of utter chaos. And I kept on telling myself, this is normal. This is a normal relationship. This, he loves me, I love him. But in the back of my mind, I knew that this was not right. That an adult should not be with a child. And I knew that the secrecy behind this relationship was not normal. That an adult male should not be with a child. And he was married. He had children. And I was not allowed to share anything that we were experiencing together with anyone. And so this went on for months. Wasn't even in high school yet. I was still in eighth grade. And I remember praying to God because even in in all the situation, I would always talk to God. And I would say, God, I know this is wrong. What's happening is wrong, but I need him. What I really needed was a dad. What I really needed was the protection of my father. And I was using this situation kind of like a way of regaining my needs for a father, which was not normal. It was not healthy and it was not right. It was abuse. But for years, I could not come to that understanding that that's what it was. Eventually, this situation ended, not because of anything that I could do, or because it was found out and the police got involved. And so I'm grateful it ended, because I was up to that point living in a lie, living in a place of confusion, living in a place of error, living in a place of abuse. No child should have to experience that kind of abuse. And so when it ended, I cried, but I knew God had cut it. Because in my conversations with God, I knew what God was saying to me. I've had a relationship with God since I was a child. I knew what God, when God would speak to my heart and say, no, that's not the way. Don't do that. Don't go that way. I didn't have the full understanding of it all, but I knew that God, that's not the plan that God had for my life. And so at that time, because that individual was no longer in my life, because he was in my life in an abusive way, but he was providing financially for my home. He was paying bills. He was paying groceries. It was very convoluted, the whole situation. That was no longer there. And so we ended up back in a very chaotic place again, to the point that if you know anything about Chicago, you know that it's frigid cold. And I remember not having heat in our apartment. And I remember putting on 2 and 3 coats, layering up to go to sleep at night, wearing gloves and wearing hats because we had no heat. And my mom got this bright idea to bring in a kerosene heater. I don't know if you know what a kerosene heater is. You put this kerosene oil in it. It's meant for outdoors, for camping. It's not meant for indoors. But that was the only thing that she could think of, or she had access to heat our home. And that emitted this soot throughout the house. And I remember the top of the walls having this black soot. And we were constantly sick, but we were warm. It's like either sick or warm. And I remember heating water on that so that we can take a warm bath. And the landlord at the time came to understanding what was happening in the home and called the fire department. And when the fire department came, they saw that we were in this condition, and they got Child Protective Services involved. And so I remember the police coming. I remember, you know, my mom just in chaos, because she thought in her mind she was doing the right thing. She was taking care of her children in the capacity that she was in. She was still having mental breakdowns and issues. But instead of us going to the foster care system at that time, I am so, so grateful for people that God puts in our lives, because our new pastor from the church, we had just had a new pastor that had just started in the church. He stepped in and he took us in. He took us in, and we were living with him for, I don't even know how long. In my mind, it was forever. But it was the first time in my entire life that I felt normal, that I felt like, oh my God, this is what a family should be. This is what a home should be. There should be food in the refrigerator. There should be hot water coming from a sink. There should be, you know, family getting together, laughing, joking, playing games. It was my first time experiencing normalcy, what a family should look like. And not because they were pastors, because in the home, they were just a family. They weren't pastors. They were a family. And I longed for a family. I longed for a mother and a father. And I remember calling them mom and dad for the whole time that we were living with them. I remember, you know, them giving me a bed, giving me clothes and shoes, and giving me snacks. What snacks? You know, those simple things that we take for granted, for me, were big. what it was to have someone hug you and say, it's going to be okay. I don't know how this is going to work out, but God's going to work it out. And so that time that we spent in that home was so key to the beginning of restoration in my life and seeing light at the end of the tunnel. Till this point, I did not want to live. Every day, I wanted to plan how I was going to end it all. And I remember feeling, I think I can do this. And they will speak life into me. They will ask me questions about what you want to do when you grow up. No one had ever asked me what I wanted to do. I didn't know what I wanted to do when I grew up. I didn't know because no one had ever asked me that. It was not even something that was in my mindset because to that point, all I wanted to do was not live no more, let alone think about the future. And so they started pouring into me life and love and nurturing what every child should receive in a home. And it was such a pivotal time for me. I started to regain self-worth and self-value and seeing myself in a different light. I did not want to see myself no more as the abused child. I actually got very angry when I thought about the fact that I had been abused. And so I wanted to see myself in the light that they had shed. You are a child of God. You are loved. You're valuable. God created you with purpose. There is something beautiful God is going to do. God's going to use your story to help many. And in my mind, I was saying, God's going to use my story? The junk that has been my life. How can God use all this pain? How can God use the fact that I don't even want to live no more? It didn't make sense to me, but a light started turning on in the midst of all this situation. And it was because they took out time to love on me. They became Jesus. And it wasn't religious. It wasn't churchy. It was them being Jesus. They lived Jesus for me in that moment. And I am so grateful for them, so grateful for the love and the care that they poured into us. They had their own children, but they yet took us in and we became part of their crew with no questions asked. Eventually, we did have to return back to our mom. My mom was able to get an apartment and get settled in. The church helped her at that time. I was frantic and anxious and very fearful of returning to her care because I knew that it was not going to be easy. But I was coming with a different mindset. I was coming with the mindset of, I'm starting high school. This is going to be temporary. I'm going to be able to maybe work and help my family out. I have purpose. God has a plan for my life. God has called me into greatness. I had tools inside of me. I had ammunition to be able to return to my mother. And so I came back with a new perspective. I started serving the Lord. I started really not just going to church because up to that point, I was just attending church and church was a benefit to me. But now I had given my life over to God. I had surrendered my pain. I had surrendered my hurts. I had surrendered my questions and my confusions and my identity issues. All those conversations that I never had, I was now having with God. I remember that during that time, the pastor's wife had given me a book, and it was my first book. Besides school books, it was my first personal book, and it was called Lord, Heal My Hurts by Mary Kay Author. And I remember reading that book and saying, oh my God, my life is inside this book. Now I had the language to express what I had been through. Till that point, I couldn't say, this is what has happened to me. Now, everything that was in my mind and my memory was written out in a book. Maybe not in total details, but now I was able to understand. I've been living in fear. I've been abused. I've been hurt. I've been neglected. The enemy is out to destroy me. But this is what God has for me. And so I remember reading that book and taking it. And along with all the other Bible verses that I knew, I made a collage of what I call the toolkit of moving forward at that time with the Word of God. And I remember my pastor's wife saying to me, you're going to go back home with your mom, But I want you to know that you were fearfully and wonderfully made. Psalms 139. And that carried me. It's still, I think that's my life verse. My life verse is Psalms 139. It has carried me throughout all these years that I was fearfully and wonderfully made, that my life was not an accident, that it wasn't two people that collided and came together and created this mess, that my life had purpose in God. And so with that toolkit, what I call a toolkit, I returned back to my mom's care. And now I was serving the Lord. I was getting involved in youth group. I became the youth leader. And now I was just like on fire for God and seeking God. But my mom was still deteriorating mentally. At home, it was just the ongoing battle with my mom's mental health issues. My mom decided to move from Chicago to Brooklyn, New York. It was a shock to all of us and a surprise, but she wanted to be closer to her family. And at that time, my aunt and my uncles were in New York ministering and doing the work of the Lord. And so we moved to Brooklyn, New York. It was hard. That transition was very difficult because I left my childhood church, the church that had been with me throughout my entire childhood, adolescence, and now my teenage years. They were my family. They were my safety net. Although I didn't express everything that was happening, I knew that there was safety. And I didn't have that anymore. Although I had my family, I didn't have that. And when we got to Brooklyn, my mom's condition completely came out in the open. She started hurting herself. She started hurting us, something that she had not done. And I did not know what to do. And I remember going to my family and expressing to them, look, this has been happening for years. I didn't know how to tell anybody this, but this is what's the situation with my mom. And they didn't know how to handle mental health. They right away started saying that she was demon-possessed and that we had to pray and fast, and that's the route that they went. But I was still stuck at home with the violence and my mom hurting herself and things happening in the home that I did not know how to fix. So I remember finally, you asked why I never told. Finally, I told the guidance counselor in my junior year of high school, I sat down and I expressed what was happening at home with my guidance counselor, and they gave me a number and a card. And they said, I need you to call this number and I need you to let them know that you need to share your story with them. I didn't know who it was. I just went, called. They called me in for an appointment. I thought it was a counselor. I thought they were going to help my mom. And what it was Child Protective Services, once again. I didn't know at that time. I just needed my mom to get help. That's all I wanted. My mom, I wasn't even thinking about our safety or my brother's safety. I just needed my mom to get help. They removed my brother from the home because he was still a minor. I was at that time 16 going on 17. And they gave me a number and I had to go in front of a judge, explain what was happening to the judge. And the judge gave me, was an order to get my mom Baker acted. And so I had to take that order to the police department. And then the police would go pick up my mother. I didn't know the process. I didn't know how traumatic it was going to be. I just was being guided by the process, but did not understand what it was going to be like. And I remember they said, we're going to come tomorrow morning and we're going to pick up your mom. We're going to take her to the hospital. Didn't know what that meant. So I told my family that, well, not all of them, just my

0: It was early in the morning. The whole neighborhood came out. It was so embarrassing. And all I kept saying was that, that's not what I want you to do. I just want my mom to get help. And they were so rough in their procedures. I knew they were doing their job, but it was just so, so rough. Not how I envisioned my mom to get help. And they took her away and I was left in an apartment by myself. My brother was gone and here I was by myself with not knowing what happened to my mom and where they're taking her. And my family didn't know. And I had to go back to the judge and ask questions. I remember going to the courthouse saying, I need to know where my mom is at. And they gave me the information and I was able to visit her in the psychiatric ward. And her asking me, why did you do this to me? And I just said, you need help. But I didn't know what to, I didn't know what kind of help she needed. I just, you need help. That process was, along with all the processes that I went through, was very, very difficult. And I remember asking God, God, why are you allowing me to go through this journey? How is this ever going to get better? How is my life ever going to change? How is my mom ever going to get justice for all the suffering she's been through? I remember that some of my family members went against me for what I did, and the guilt of having the police arrest her in front of her community was too much to bear. And I just wanted to give up on life. Once again, the feeling of wanting to not live overtook me. And I remember attempting to end my life by taking a bottle of pills and saying, I just want to forget this all. I just want to go to sleep and end up in heaven. That was the thought that I had. It wasn't the thought that I want to hurt myself. It was more of, I just want this to stop. I want this to end. But I woke up. Nothing happened. I just slept for a couple of days and woke up. And I had to come to grips that I had to face this. Once again, I had to be the one person in the home to fight this in the spiritual realm. And I remember praying and seeking God and saying, okay, what do I do next? My family is not getting involved. The church that I was attending didn't understand and did not have the tools necessary to assist me. But at that time, I have met my now husband. We've been married for 34 years. And God brought him in my life in such a pivotal time. In such a time of distress and chaos. And I always say, you met a hot mess. You met a hot mess. But God brought him in my life and he became my rock. He became my fortress. He became my shield. He became my protector. And although he came from a broken place as well, he loved the Lord. And it was that love of the Lord that drew me to him, because up to this point, every man that had approached me was one that wanted something out of me. It was not a man that was safe. It was not a person besides the pastor, but anybody that would come to me in some sort of intimate relationship was someone that wanted something from me. And I didn't want that. I knew that I wanted to be married one day and I wanted to have the quote unquote family with the mom and the dad and the kids and the dog and the picket fence, right? The dream, right? I knew I wanted that. I wanted to be able to have a family in church. But what I had experienced was so opposite. And so as we begin to intermingle and get to know each other, I was real. I was candid. I was so raw. I was like, look, this is who I am. This is my life story. And I shared everything with him. And he did not judge me. He just cried with me. We wept together. We prayed. I remember him praying. He prayed for the little girl inside of me. He prayed for the brokenness. He prayed for the abandoned daughter. He prayed for the abused girl. He prayed for every area of brokenness in my life. And I thought to myself, is this real? Is this a person that is real, or is this a gimmick? Should I be looking out for something? But he was the real deal. God had brought someone in my life to allow me to grow into the woman that I have become. And I will say that from that time on, the last 34 years of my life has been a process of healing, of restoration, of fortitude, of finding my identity in Christ, of knowing who God is and why God brought me into this world, of me becoming the woman that I am today, even with all the ashes that is in my past. God took me on a chaotic but beautiful healing journey. And I can say that my husband has been my knight in shining armor. Literally, the Cinderella story. It's not been easy because we both had to grow in our brokenness and develop in the Lord and kind of grow in our relationship with God and grow with each other. And both, we were both on a healing journey, but there was a genuine love that God placed in his heart for me, and God placed in his heart, in my heart for him, that allowed this union to be successful. Not perfect, but successful. And I will say that although my mom spent the next 15 years of her life, once that happened, in and out of hospitals, and she spent 10 years of her life homeless, God started doing something in my life. He provided stability. He provided a home. He provided a place where I felt safe, a place where I can heal, a place where it was not transient. I was able to find stability internally and in the home that I was in. And it's been an amazing journey of healing. I want to say that when you say the word God has been faithful, I can really say all my life, God has been faithful. I have seen God's mercy and his grace throughout every area of my life, from childhood to the traumas, through the poverty, through even being removed from my home, even circumstances in church, through all of it, God has been faithful to me. And I can say that the pain of loss has been amazing. And can I testify that at the age of 21, already married to my now husband and with a child, I remember living in the state of Connecticut at that time, and a good friend of ours, which was a preacher, said to me, I had a dream. I had a dream that you were in Puerto Rico and that you were in a town called, and I knew before he said it, I knew exactly what he was going to say. He said, you were in a town called Caguas, and that's where my father was at. And he said, and you're visiting your father. I sat down in the chair. No one knew where my father was from. No one knew my nationality. They did not know any of it because I was very private, learned to be private. And so I knew God was preparing me for an encounter with my father. And it was so God-sent. A week later, my oldest son's godfather called me and said, hey, we're planning a family trip to Puerto Rico, and we would love for you to come with us. I knew because of what God had done a week prior and how God was molding my heart that I was going to be encountering my dad. And I said to him, what town are you going to? And he says, oh, my family is from Caguas. God is a God of details. And when he is in on a journey of healing process, he will show you that it's him. And that's what I have experienced with God all my life. Those little details, those revelatory moments of God telling me, I am here. This is me. He paid for our plane tickets, me, my husband, and my son. Just a desire to do so. we know that was God-led. I remember landing in Puerto Rico and opening the door, and with a whimsical childlike expression, I said, oh my God, I'm breathing my father's air. It had been years from the age of 9. I didn't know if my father was alive. I just had an address. I knew the address where my father was at. I knew that he lived with my grandmother. And I remember when we made it to my son's godfather's house, I met his father. And I said, I have this address. Do you know where this is at? He says, absolutely. I've been the mailman to that community for the past 40 years. I know exactly who your family is. Another God moment. So that night I prayed, because I knew God was orchestrating this whole event. And I prayed and I said, God, you brought me to here. I don't know what I'm going to encounter. I don't know if my father's alive. I don't know if he's still living the same life that he lived when he was with us. But I know you're with me. And I know that you have brought us till here, and it's been only you. And whatever the outcome is, I'm going to give you the glory for it. The next day, we got in the car. We drove to the community. They call it a caserío, which is a housing community in Puerto Rico. And when we parked the car, I saw two elderly couple walking, and I knew that was my grandmother. They were walking. And I opened the door and I went up to the short little lady with long, beautiful white hair. And I said to her, I am looking for, and I told her the name of my dad. And she looked up at me because she was so short. She says, I'm his mother in Spanish. I said, well, I'm his daughter and I'm looking for him. And we hugged. And we hugged. It seemed like for hours. She held me. And she held me with so much love and compassion. And she said, I've been praying for this moment for years. I've been praying that God will restore this relationship with my son's kids and that he will make it right again. I still didn't know what the situation would look like. And I said, is my father alive? She said, yeah. I said, is he here with you? She said, yes. She says, do you want to see him? I said, yes. It felt like a dream. It felt like I had stepped into heaven. Something that I had longed for so many years was coming true in that very moment. I remember entering the apartment and hearing his voice. She said, he's blind right now. He had diabetes, complications of diabetes. And she went and she told him, your daughter's here. And he screamed. He screamed from the bedroom. He screamed my name. And I said, oh my God, he still loves me. He didn't forget. And they brought him out. He touched my hair. Because he couldn't see me. He touched my face. He touched my hands. He told me how much he loved me. He said, I'm so, so sorry for all the pain that I caused you. I'm so sorry for the life that you lived with me. And all I could do was say, I forgive you. I had no resentment towards him because of the work that God had done in my life. I knew that if I was in pain, he may have been in the same predicament as me. And I don't know what he went through in his life to have caused that kind of hurt on us. And I remember him telling me, your life was better off without me. And I knew that was right. I knew he was right. He said, God had to take me out of your life so that he can do the work that he needed to do in me. And God could do the work that he needed to do in you. And as painful as that moment was, it was so healing. It was so real. And it was such a God moment. And I remember laying in his arms like a little girl and thinking, wow, wow, truly prayers come true. It may not happen when we want to or how we expect it to happen, but it happens. The prayer of a little girl came true. I was back in the arms of my dad, and he was serving the Lord, and he was in his right mind. He lived a couple of years after that, and I got to see him two or three times more after that. We were able to travel, and we were able to travel to visit him, and but that was one of the most pivotal times of healing for my life. I had to know that I was loved, by my dad, and that God was a God who answered prayers. And he confessed a lot of things. He tried to explain what was happening to him during those times. And I remember just saying, it's okay. We're all broken. We're all in a place where we need healing. And God came for you and he came for me. Our stories are parallel. We are his children. And no weapon formed against us shall be able to prosper. I remember quoting the scriptures to him. I remember reading the Bible to him and singing songs that he was singing, Christian songs, because when he was Christian, he was Christian. And he pulled out his harmonica like he would when I was a little girl. He was playing the harmonica. And I was singing. For those that speak Spanish, he was singing Jerusalén, que bonita eres, which talks about Jerusalem and what it is to be in Jerusalem. And we sang together and we worshiped the Lord and we thank God for his goodness and his mercy and we thank God for the opportunity. My grandmother was just so elated. She didn't know what to do. She was cooking up a storm and it was just a big, big party, a big party. But there was a party in heaven because what the enemy meant for evil, God had turned for good. And so that continued the journey. When he passed, it was hard. The passing was hard, but I knew that he had gone to be with the Lord and that God had settled the matter in my heart. And no longer was I the bastard child. I was now the beloved child. No longer was I the child who was abandoned, but now the child that was found. And it was very healing for my identity. I will say that the years to come was time of building myself and being a mom. I tried to be a perfect mom, and there's no such thing as being a perfect mom. But when you come from abuse, you want to protect your children from everything that you think possibly could be a harm. And God had to mold me in that area because I didn't trust. I was very, very, very flawed in that area. But that was another process of becoming a mom. And allowing them to have their own journey in life and allow them to experience God as their savior, not just as their protector and their provider, but as their Lord. And I think that that's been a challenge for me in these last 12 years is that trusting God with my children, just the way he took care of me and he was in my journey, he's with their journey. And the same God that rescued me is the same God that rescues them. And that if God was able to restore the brokenness in me, that God can restore the brokenness in them. And that God is ever present, ever kind, and ever gentle, and is always waiting for us to lay at his feet and surrender all our cares to him. And I'm grateful because I've been able to share this story with many teenagers and women and even men. Story of pain, but of forgiveness and restoration. But one of always walking hand in hand with the Lord. Always walking with the Lord, even in the shadow of death. Being there, knowing that God is hand in hand with us. And that is the story that I share with everyone that God allows me to share it with.
1: Sandra, who is Jesus to you?
0: Oh, he's my friend. He's my savior. He's my protector. He's my provider. He is the lover of my soul. He is everything to me. Literally everything to me. And if anyone ever had a doubt of who Jesus is, it's not a religious figure. It's not a person in history. It's not a fairy tale. Jesus is real. It's more real than we can even imagine. And his love is real. His embrace is real. His voice is real. Because throughout my whole journey, I can remember every time God spoke to me. Every time God says, turn left, turn right, don't do this, don't do right. I remember pivotal times where God was there. And so Jesus is everything. Everything.
1: Amen. I don't know if you're comfortable sharing, but how is, if there is a relationship with your mother, how is that relationship, or where is that relationship right now? And I'm also curious to know about you and your brother, that relationship.
0: Let me start with my mom. My relationship with my mom was quite tumultuous for those first couple of years because in her mind, I abandoned her. And in my mind, I had to leave to protect myself. But God brought her back into my life at the right time. And I was able to become her caretaker at the right time. And we were able to take her from a place of being homeless. I'm talking about homeless in the street, homeless, living from state to, going from state to state. I mean, it was pretty bad. And having to understand that she had to go through that journey and I could not be part of it because I had to go through my own healing journey. And I could not help her as much as I wanted to. I couldn't. I didn't have the tools. I was broken. And God had to do a work in her. But God brought her back into my life at the right time. And at that right time, she lived with us for a while. And we were able to be her care, her provider. And then eventually we were able to get her in a stable home. She was homeless for about 15 years. And she finally, another miracle, because God just is a God of miracle. I remember she was in a homeless shelter in New York and we were in Connecticut. And I was like, Lord, help me find a place for my mom. There has to be a place for my mom. And I remember randomly just walking into the senior center and saying, is there a waiting list where I can put my mom? Because my mom is homeless and she needs a place to live. She had just gotten her Social Security. She had just gotten, you know, a means of income where she did not have to work. And they said, out of nowhere, 15 years, out of nowhere, we have an apartment right now. Where is your mother? It confused me because I came to put my mom on a waiting list. No one gets an apartment in the North with housing, let alone on the same day. I said, my mom is in Brooklyn. They said, go get her. Her apartment will be ready tomorrow. Another miracle. After 15 years, all in God's due time. and in the season that he wants to do the things that he does. And I remember telling her mom, I pulled her out of the shelter she was in. We brought her with her luggages. And when she saw her apartment, she sobbed. She fell on her knees. And she sobbed because she had been displaced for so long. But God's faithfulness, I've never seen a just forsaken or a seed to beg at bread. That's what she said when she got on her knees. And to this day, she's been there 24 years. To this day, she's still in that same apartment. I'm actually going to go visit her next week. She's doing good. God restored her. God brought sanity back. They call her the feisty diva of the community because she's this elderly woman who's always dressed up, got her wigs on, always looks cute. But God has been with her and has restored our mother and daughter relationship. It will not be my ideal relationship. I understand that. I've come to accept her for who she is and receive from her what she can give me and appreciate that and not hold her accountable for the things that she cannot give me. God has brought other people in my life to fill those areas that she was not able to nurture me in. And so because I was able to respect what she's able to give me and accept it and be grateful, we have a beautiful, beautiful relationship. And boy, I love my mom. She's going to be 80 this coming January. She's a feisty woman. She has been through a lot, but that I still admire her for never giving up, never giving up. My brother didn't spend long in the foster care system. he had grit. He ran away from the foster care system and came back home, and he took care of my mom for a while, ended up going into the Marines and becoming himself, and went on through his own journey of life and the journey of finding himself and becoming a man, which was a process. And he too went through the experience of reuniting with my dad. Once I found my dad, my brother went and spent a few months with him, which was healing. It was necessary for him to, because he's 3 years younger, so our experiences were a little different. Our memories are a little different. But he too suffered a lot at the hands of my dad and at the hands of the neglect. So there was a healing process he had to go through. But he too has a story to tell. And it's a story of God's mercy and God's grace. And I'm so proud of the man who he is today. It was not an easy journey, but God. I'm so grateful. So very grateful for where this story is today. It's a testament of God.
1: Amen. Sandra, could you pray for those that may be watching that identify with many parts of what you've shared, or even if it's just one part, but they are in a place where they feel abandoned by God? They cannot relate to that part of your story,
0: right,
1: where, you know, you were able to find God in the midst. Could you pray for those that are watching that are experiencing that right now, of just identifying with you, but just feeling abandoned and that, like, they don't know how to turn to God in this? And in that as well, praying for those that are ready to give their life to Jesus after listening to your testimony.
0: Absolutely. Father God, in the name of Jesus, we come before you. Lord, I can genuinely pray on behalf of those who are hurting and understand their pain. I can pray with a heart of compassion and understanding for those who feel hopeless, who feel abandoned, who feel unloved, unworthy, for those who did not have you, God. I had you. There's those that don't have you in their lives. I pray, Lord Jesus, that you reveal yourselves to them like you revealed yourself to me. There is no distance. There is no time. There is no space. There is no barrier that can keep you from those who you want to reach. I believe, God, that you love humanity. You love humanity so that you send your son to die on our behalf. Lord, reach each individual that feels alone and abandoned. Even if they've never stepped into a church, even if they've never read the Bible, even if they don't know anything about the gospel of Jesus Christ, you can still reveal yourself to them, God. Reveal to them your love. Reveal to them, Lord Jesus, that peace that only comes from you. Reveal to them, Lord Jesus, the value and the worth that you have for them, God. Reveal to them, Lord Jesus, the purposes that you have for their lives. Reveal to them, Lord Jesus, your kingdom. You say in your word, thy kingdom come, thy will be done. And I find that to be not a religious statement, but a real statement. Lord, bring your kingdom to every person, Lord, that is hurting, every person that is lonely, every person that is in the brink of despair, every person that is sick, every person who's struggling with mental health issues, God, every person who finds themselves, Lord, in witchcraft or in drug addiction or in alcoholism, God, every person who has been, Lord Jesus, neglected and abandoned, reach into their souls, God, and reveal yourself to them like you did to me. I may have had the church and I may have been introduced to you, but I needed to have an experience with you. And so that experience is what I ask that you give every individual, Lord, that is at the end of the sound of my voice. Let them experience you, not in a religious way, but in a real way. In Jesus' mighty name we pray. Amen.
1: Amen. Do you have any last words?
0: Yes, I want to share that no matter how difficult life can be, there's a saying that I tell my teenagers, I teach right now high schoolers, and I say, life be lifing. No matter how hard life gets, call on Jesus. No matter how, even if you don't understand, even if you've never heard the word of God, even if you've never been in church, call on Jesus. His name is above every name. And that is not a religious saying. It is above sickness. It is above disease. Is it above depression? It is above oppression. It is above suicide. It is above anguish. It is above pain. It is above poverty. It is above every name, whatever name you can think of, whatever name you are experiencing, everything has a name. Everything has a label. And his name is above that name. I encourage you to call on the name of Jesus. It is the only thing that's going to save us. It says, call upon me. Call upon the name of the Lord and you will be saved. God bless you.

0: Welcome to Christian World News, everyone. I'm Wendy Griffith. As persecution increases around the globe, some Christian leaders see a hopeful sign. Parts of the church are experiencing great revival. Now, they're calling on believers everywhere to prepare for difficult challenges that lie ahead in order to reap a harvest. Chris Mitchell reports from Jerusalem.
1: Heidi Baker lives and ministers in one of the most difficult and dangerous places on earth, Cabo Delgado in Mozambique. The documentary Nefento, filmed by missionaries James and Jessica Brewer, chronicles the horrific persecution of Christians at the hands of the Islamist group Al-Shabaab.
2: There's a major conflict going on where Al-Shabaab's there and they're wanting Sharia law. Mm-hmm. I think it has a lot to do with gas and oil. It's a spiritual conflict as well, but we've never, ever, ever seen anything like it as far as people coming to know Yeshua, coming to know Jesus. They're just running to him. So it's the hardest time we've ever been through and one of the most glorious times at the same time.
3: Given what's going on there and the example of these saints, what is your message to the church?
2: Get ready for shaking. I know people would like to pray against shaking, and there's obviously no one wants persecution, no one wants war, nobody wants terror, nobody wants famines and floods and hurricanes and cyclones. But we read the end of the book, like things are happening now, and they're going to increase.
1: Yet in the midst of shaking, Cindy Jacobs, who travels the world ministering, sees revival increasing as well.
4: God is awakening, and he's bringing revival. We are in revival many places. We might not recognize it, but I mean, literally, millions are getting saved right. Millions in Iran. There's a huge move of God in Iran right now. I mean, we're talking to people, boots on the ground. It's a very exciting time to live. So keep your eye on the prize, not the problem.
1: Some believe that's exactly what Andrew Brunson did while suffering for 2 years in a Turkish prison on false charges from 2016 to 2018. His book, God's Hostage, A True Story of Persecution, Imprisonment, and Perseverance, chronicles that ordeal. Now Brunson has a message for the church.
5: This is an assignment I feel from God right now, is to help people to prepare to stand in what I think is coming. Mm. And it is, and not only in the United States. It is going to come to the United States, which is unusual, unexpected. We haven't had it there before. That means that many of us are not prepared for it. It's not part of our worldview. But we're just going into a period of greater darkness and trouble in the world in general. And we need to prepare our hearts so that when the shaking is happening, that we stand.
1: He believes the best way to prepare is to draw close to God.
5: Well, I think the message for the church, especially right now, is know your God. Drawing close to him and knowing him is what best prepared me for the difficulties that I faced in prison. How do we best prepare for hardship? If we know our God, well, the Bible says in Daniel 11:32, the people who know their God shall stand and accomplish exploits. So sometimes we're really focused on the exploits, accomplishing things. But the priority right now should be know your God so that as that wave of persecution, wave of pressure comes, we remain standing.
1: With war between Ukraine and Russia, a potential conflict between China and Taiwan, economic hardships and pandemics, many people feel this is an unusual time.
4: The scripture the Lord gave me, it says, yet once again I will shake the nations. And so we're at that point where God is shaking the nations. He's shaking it so that people get saved, so we'll let go of a lot of things we need to let go of, and so that we will move into a place of destiny.
3: If the Lord is shaking the nations right now, how should we as believers be preparing or responding to that?
4: Number one, don't be afraid. You know, all of us have measures of fear inside of us we're really maybe not aware of. And so, you know, do we trust God for provision? Do we trust God if there was a war? So whatever happens, the Holy Spirit is trying to get us ready. And then in the natural, get out of debt. You know, don't pile up debt.
1: Jacobs also feels God will prepare places of refuge for his people, like he did for the Israelites in the land of Goshen.
4: In the Old Testament, Joseph prepared for his family in Egypt. Well, God is preparing Goshens for us, places where we'll feel safe, where we'll have provision, where we'll have what we need. And we can trust God's a good father.
1: Baker says the Word of God is key, both now and in the days to come.
2: We read this book, but we have to understand, we have to read the end of it. Like, we have to have faith in the midst of it. And I want to call people to hold on to the Word. Like, study the Word. This is our map here. This is our GPS. And Holy Spirit's going to guide and direct us. This is like, it is written. It is written.
1: Chris Mitchell, CBN News, Jerusalem.
0: Great story. Thanks, Chris. Well, speaking of shaking and revival, a sweeping revival is taking place in a small community in southeastern Kentucky. For more than 70 nights, some 300 people turning out at North Main Community Church every night in Barboursville. Pastor Scott Phipps told CBN News, God is moving in a mighty way as people are delivered, healed, and set free from addiction, including a strong move of the Spirit among young people. Phipps, who's a former addict who confesses he once dealt drugs, says the small town revival is 29 years in the making. Wow. Well, now to a story of a grandmother who's taking on City Hall. Last year, police in Bullhead City, Arizona, arrested 78-year-old Norma Thornton for feeding the homeless in a local park. SCBN's Billy Hollowell reports the challenge hasn't dampened Norma's passion for serving the poor.
6: I don't care what they say. They are wrong and I'm right.
7: Norma Thornton isn't backing down. Bullhead City Police arrested the 78-year-old Arizona grandma for feeding the homeless in a public park, a violation of a city ordinance.
6: As the day was just finishing up and everybody was pretty well gone, last gentleman came up, I dished up his food, and just as he was walking away, a couple of police officers, drove up and asked what I was doing.
7: Then officers informed Thornton of her arrest.
8: Technically, I'm supposed to be handcuffing you and everything, too, but I'm not going to do that because
9: I don't think
8: you're a hardened criminal. I don't think you're out to hurt me.
9: I'm not out to hurt anybody.
7: Although the misdemeanor was later dropped, Thornton was reportedly told she would face jail time if found guilty of any future feedings in the park.
6: The number one motivation is my Savior, Jesus Christ, and his Father. We are told repeatedly, the first and most foremost commandment is love. Love thy neighbor. Love your fellow man. He tells several times, what you do to the least of my people, you so do to me.
7: Diana Simpson, Thornton's attorney, says she initially found Thornton's plight hard to believe.
10: It's such a wild story. You think at first that, like, this can't be real. It can't be the case that a city is arresting someone for helping those in need. And then you find out that it is the case, unfortunately, that that's exactly what's going on. And that violates the Constitution.
7: Simpson said her client is suing to stop the ordinance and win back the right to feed the homeless again in the park.
10: We want to get Norma back to where she was before all of this started. Serving folks in the park is really the best place that she's found.
7: Thornton, now feeding the poor a few blocks away in a private lot, leaves us all with a deeply convicting message.
6: There is no reason under this earth that any human being should be hungry in this country that we live in. Actually, anywhere in the world, there's no reason for that. Our world is so full of food and luxuries. Why should anyone be hungry? I can't understand.
7: City officials say the ordinance is to ensure the cleanliness in the park and safety for those being fed. As the battle continues, one thing is clear. Thornton isn't giving up anytime soon. This is Billy Hollowell for CBN News.

I get a lot of material. I read the Bible a lot, and I was reading. You know, somebody gonna have to back me up on this, so you're gonna think I made it up for the sake of the joke. How many people know Jesus had a little brother? Right, anybody know his name? What's his name? James. I was reading that, I was like, wow. How much pressure was that? Jesus, your big brother? How many times do you have to hear, why come you can't be more like Jesus, James? Because you know, everybody probably thought that James could do the same thing Jesus could do. But he couldn't. He was just James. He wasn't James Christ. Remember the wedding banquet? Right? Jesus turned water into wine. Right? It was delicious. Everybody was amazed by it. Right? But this is a little side note. What you might not know is what they used, right? Where they got the water from was these things called water pots. And the water pots, they would set them at the door and people would dip their hands in them before they went inside. Now, they were out of wine, which means the place was full, which means the water was dirty. So he took some dirty water, made it clean and acceptable, and it was the best at the banquet, which is exactly what he does for us. But I'm thinking about James. What about the next banquet? Jesus probably wasn't there, right? They started running out of wine. I bet everybody looked at James. Hey, man, your brother was here last time we ran out of wine, huh? You just gonna stand there with your sandals on? You're not gonna make no wine? You just... And you know how little brothers are. I'm sure everywhere Jesus went, James followed him. That's what little brothers do. If Jesus went there, so did James. I bet one time James almost drowned.

any move of the Holy Spirit, Jesus will always be the center. Healing cannot become the message. Deliverance cannot become the message. Prosperity cannot become the message. The message must remain centered and focused upon Jesus the Christ. He is the foundation. He is the absolute truth. He is the measure against which we put all things. By Him we understand and navigate the realm of the Spirit. It's by His person that we are grounded in truth while pursuing supernatural moves of the Holy Spirit. The moment you shift your focus from Jesus, who He is, to what He does, you're in danger.

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1: Hey everyone, it's Stephanie Ike Okafor, and we are back for part 3 on the modernization of witchcraft. Last week, we were talking about the activity of demons, and I'm believing if you haven't watched it, then you definitely want to go watch part 1 and part 2, because, you know, I believe that for many people who have been following this series, that you are in a place where God is showing you a lot about your life and opening up your eyes to who you truly are and opening up your eyes to the lies of the enemy and the deception of the enemy that has caused strongholds in your life. And we're going to be talking about spiritual gates on today's session and time that we have together. Now, this conversation is so key because, one, you have to know how to guard your spiritual gates, right? And in particular, I'm going to be talking about the ear and the eye gates. But first of all, what are spiritual gates, right? Spiritual gates are gateways to the spirit realm, right? And these gateways can be known as portals. A portal is an opening. All right. There's a story of, I believe it was Jacob, when Jacob was at Bethel, and where he went, there was a stone. Bethel was a place where God had also encountered his, you know, his grandfather, Abraham. And Abraham, when he encountered God there, he built an altar before the Lord, right? And the Bible talks about, I didn't plan to share this, but I'll share it. But the Bible talks about how Jacob had taken, and it says when he took a stone from there, I would find that scripture and put it in the description. But it says when he took a stone from there, Jacob lays on the stone, and when he laid on the stone, he had an encounter. He had a dream, and in the dream, that's when he started seeing like the ladder and the angels ascending and descending, and the Lord speaks to him about what he's going to do in his life, and, you know, the promise, just like he had with his, you know, his father Abraham and all that stuff. And then Jacob takes the stone that he slept on and uses that stone to build his own altar. It is so powerful, because what are we seeing? That the place of encounter became a portal of, you know, having this access to God in such access to God, to have encounters with the Lord in such a powerful way. But I don't want to go into that type of portals. I want to talk about the ear and eye gates. And maybe someone needed to hear that, because something I will share with you is when there is a place you set aside for prayer or encounters with God, that space becomes like a portal. There's a reason why the Lord says, "My house shall be called a house of prayer." Because when there is prayer constantly offered up in the house of God, in the temple of God, then it becomes a portal. That when you are there, it makes room for spiritual encounters. It makes room for just, you know, a move of God in such a unique way. That is why, for example, if you're ever familiar with the Azusa revival, right? Whenever, I don't know if they still do it now. I'm not sure if they have done it since the pandemic, but they used to have like these like revival nights. I think it was like once a year or something. I might be getting it wrong, but I've been to one of them a while back, and the atmosphere, oh my gosh, you have kids praying for people and they're getting healed, and all kinds of miracles are taking place. But why is it happening there? But then if you go like down the block and take the same child, you don't experience the same miracle. But in that area, in that location, you know, the prayers that people did in walking around and praying and in all that stuff, it created a portal that all of a sudden it drew the presence of God in such a powerful way that the atmosphere was so charged that miracles just start breaking out. This is the power of prayer. This is the power of your personal intimacy with God. And so I was not planning to say this at all, because this has nothing to do with the ear or eye gaze. But these are moments I love, because it's a partnership with the Holy Spirit in just bringing this teaching. And again, maybe you needed to hear that, because maybe you need to know why you need to strengthen your prayer life beyond bringing your requests to God, right? Beyond telling God about what's going on in your day, but for intimacy, right? For access, for growth, for encounters with God that not only would benefit your life, but could also benefit those around you. Right. And so let's go into the ear gates and the eye gates. Right. So again, spiritual gates are gateways to the spirit realm. And these gateways can be known as portals. And a portal is an entrance. It's an open door. And so why we're going to be focusing on the ear gates and eye gates is because these are two realms that we rarely pay attention to. We are rarely guards over, right? So let's start with the ear gates. 2 Kings 3 from verse 15 to 16. And this was the prophet Elisha, right? He was, you know, getting ready to speak the word of the Lord. But before he did so, listen to what he says. So he says, "But now bring me a musician." Then it happened, when the musician played, that the hand of the Lord came upon him, and he said, "Thus says the Lord." And he goes into what he began hearing from the Lord. But isn't it so interesting that he didn't just go immediately into the prophetic? The first thing he said is, "Bring me a musician." There needs to be sound in this atmosphere that draws the Spirit of God. There is something often about sound that flows with the prophetic. Right? There is sound, even when you see the moves of God, even when you study Revelation, when it talks about, you know, and then there was the trumpet sounded. And then after the trumpet sounded, there is a word that goes forth. There is something about sound that can create an atmosphere, right? And so that is one of the reasons we even see that in worship, right? You might be having a rough day, you know, just doing whatever, and you're just anxious, fearful, and all kinds of things. And then when you enter worship, true worship, worship that shows you, that reminds you of the bigness of God, the greatness of God, all of a sudden, you can start hearing clearly from the Holy Spirit. It's like where you were so fogged, now there's clarity. Why? Because there was something about the sound connected to worship that transported you into a realm of truth, right? It transported you spiritually, where you began to hear what the Lord is saying about your life. And I love using worship, first of all, because, you know, when we can understand how it happens in God's kingdom, Satan not only mimics things, but he understands spiritual laws and principles, right? Remember, he was once, you know, an angel, and not just any kind of angel. He was a cherub, right? And so that it was a class in itself. And so he understands spiritual principles. And so, for example, even when you have like, you know, when you have like a worship night or different things, I've seen so many stories about people just being in an environment of worship that all of a sudden the atheist who walked into church walks out and is crying and is like, "Oh my gosh, I think I want to know Jesus." Why do we have those testimonies in church? Because there was something about the atmosphere that was communicating with them. You see, again, everything in life is spiritual. So what you open up yourself to, you also open up yourself to the spiritual dimension behind it. You open up yourself to the spirit that is behind it to interact with you. And so when you open up yourself to worship, then guess who has the opportunity to interact with you? The Holy Spirit. The same thing in the demonic realm. I remember years ago, the Lord gave me this dream, and I was, so in the dream, there was like a club, and he tells me to walk in. And so I go into the club and everybody's dancing, having a good time. But I look at the speakers and, you know, the speakers, the music is coming out. But what I saw were spirits coming out through the speakers, just flowing out through the speakers. And the reality is, like, when you think about it, there are certain songs for certain activities. Why? So I want to share this story with you, man. We were going out. I was going out with some friends. And, you know, we were going to go have fun, turn up and whatnot. And there is a type of sound when you want to do that. And at this point in my life, I was really in a place where I was kind of like living a double life. You know, I was trying to get back to my relationship with the Lord and I was still trying to do what I thought was fun. And so I remember I was controlling the music in the car and everybody's having a good time. And, you know, and so clearly, the Holy Spirit tells me to put worship, to put some worship music. Now, this is nighttime. Okay, we already know the assignment of the occasion. And we had music for the assignment. And the Lord is like so loud to me. He says, play worship. And no matter how rebellious, you know, I could be, I could not deny when God gives me a clear instruction. I just have to do it. And so I'm like trying to muster up courage. And I'm in the back seat. I'm sitting in the middle, right? And I just slowly scroll to worship. I remember this like it's happening in real time. So I put worship. Now we're going from like, you know, Cash Money and all those things. And going to worship you, I live. And have you ever been like where you just feel like people are staring at you? And it's like this slow turn. Like they're looking at me like, is your phone tripping? Or I think it was my iPod. And they're just like, what? Like, what is this? And they literally took the cord from me. But, and I felt so weird. Like, I was like, God, why would you have me do that? This is so awkward. Now you're going to think I'm weird, you know? But looking back, we laughed about it and everything. And I was trying to play it off. And I was like, oh, I just thought, you know, it whatever I tried to do didn't work. But they took the cord. But looking back, is the reality that because of where our mindset was, we needed music to reinforce the bad decisions we were about to make. We needed music that would interact with us in a way that we would be established in our wrong, right? And so you recognize that sound creates an atmosphere. There is no way we would have listened to Worship You, I Live and still go where we're going. Right, that will shift the whole mission, the whole trip, everything, right? And so you have to recognize the power that is behind sound. What you listen to, the spirit behind it interacts with you. And that is why sometimes you'll be listening to something and then all of a sudden you are peaceful, you are calm, and then now you're angry for no reason. All of a sudden you just want to pick a fight. You start reminding someone what they did 10 years ago. And have you ever stepped back to wonder, why did I do that? Like, wait, what was I thinking? Why? Like, why did that just come to my mind? Because what you listen to, the spirit begins to interact with you, right? You might be listening to something, you're in a happy relationship. And then all of a sudden, the spirit and the music is interacting with you. And now you are like entertaining the thoughts of cheating. And you don't know where it's coming from. And you're just wondering like, man, am I just so attracted to my neighbor? What is going on with me and my neighbor, right? It's spiritual. That neighbor has been there all that time. There was nothing that moved you. And so now you're attracted to your neighbor who's always been there. What changed? your music changed. You started listening to songs that makes you want to do things that maybe your partner is not down for. Right? And so that spirit begins to interact with you and suggest thoughts to you, and you think you're just struggling. Now you think you're just struggling in your marriage. You're just struggling at your job. You're just struggling with where you are, not recognizing, because of your lack of awareness of the power of sound, when those thoughts were suggested to you, you thought it was your own. You see, Satan works in darkness. He will camouflage his thoughts as yours. So you start believing you're the one thinking that you have these desires. And it's really not you. It was what the atmosphere you created around yourself that caused it. You see, I want you to be mindful of what you expose yourself to. Right? There's an audio clip I want you to hear. I heard this. It was from Cardi B, and there was a song she did. This was last year, right? There was a song she did, and after the song came out, she had this, it was like posted and it was deleted. But she just had this like honest, real moment of, you know, one of the things you hear her say in the audio is that, you know, this song activated demons that she killed. Right. And you hear her, you just hear her heart, man. And she's just saying like, I don't want to be that person anymore. I want to be a mother. Right. And that person is coming back. That person is coming back connected to a song, that this song created this atmosphere, that something that she was like, hey, I've walked away from this. I'm good. It's, you know, and if the song had no power, if it was just words and a music video, it would be nothing to move on from it. Take the check and move on. But there's a power that the song has. There's an atmosphere that it creates that she had this honest moment. And I want you to listen to it.
2: I've been having these weird feelings lately. And that's kind of why I didn't want to do this song, Shake It, or like any drill songs, because it's like these songs are activating like these demons that I killed. You know what I'm saying? Like, I don't want to be that girl anymore. Like I just want to be a mother. You know what I'm saying? Like, I don't want to be that old Cardi anymore. I left that lifestyle a long time ago, bro. Like, I don't want to be that anymore. Like, and she's coming back. She's coming back, bro. Like, I feel like getting a cane. If you know about the canes, then you know. I don't want to be that anymore. I want to be a mother. This song is activating demons that I locked away a long time ago. And it's coming back again. And I don't want to be that. I want to be a good person. I don't want to.
1: So you see, when you hear that, what do you hear? That the song was not just words and, you know, a creative director who decided what the shoot should look like. It was beyond that. That the song was a portal. And the more mindful we are, look, I love music, man. I'm African. I love music. I love to dance. And, you know, for a very long time, I held on to some of the songs that I really, really, really love. And, you know how there are some songs like you can't play with certain people in the car. So they're like, Pastor, you listen to this? Oh, my God. But personally, you know, more recently, to be honest, the Lord was really dealing with me on like my music choices and just showing me you have to be a guard over your gates. You can't just expose yourself to anything, because what I'm calling fun and entertainment, and this is my type of, you know, my type of music, in the spiritual realm, nothing is entertainment. Everything is serving a purpose, right? And so the very things that we think are just like, you know, the songs that we like, we don't even realize the artists that are creating it are being tormented. You know, they're in the studio, and in order to even sing through these lyrics or rap through them, they have to be high or drunk, right? That they're going through their own share of torment, what we think is just entertainment, right? And so I just want you to be mindful. Ask the Lord for a higher sense of discernment, right? God, show me, because the times we are in, it is so critical that your channels are clear to really hear from the Lord, to really hear what God is saying, not just about you, but the times we are in, right? We have entered some very shaky times in our world, very shaky. And you don't want to be awakened to it or aware of it when it manifests. You know, you want to know ahead of time. So you make your decisions from a proactive place with God, right? There's a reason why biblically only a few people are considered friends of God. Only a few people really shake the world for

Because only a few are really willing to pick up their cross and walk. It's costly. It's nothing that is not cheap. It's not light work. It's costly. It pays something to really know God and to really walk with Jesus. But here is the lie of the enemy. We think it's a cost we were not supposed to pay. We were created to pay it. We were created. We were designed to carry our own cross. The highest and truest version of us is in the spirit. We were created to know God in spirit and in truth. Everything else is just all distractions. The real you desires God above anything else. The real you. The real you is not operating because of the fear of people and the fear of their opinions. The real you only cares about the validation that comes from God. And whatever comes with it is just a cherry on top. Can you imagine what Daniel must have known about God? That he was willing to go into a lion's den. He was willing to be killed as a result of saying, no, I'm not going to bow down to your idols. There's something I know about God. There's a walk I have with God that was worth my life. That is mind blowing, right? It's for me. It's a place I'm still getting to. What I'm asking you to do is where I am with God constantly. God, search my heart. Show me the areas where I've believed lies. Show me the areas where I've been more afraid of people than of you. Show me the areas where I have made people idols in my life and neglected your voice. Because that is not the truest version of me. I want to be who you say I am. Right. And I'm sharing this with you so you don't think that this is work that is outside of you. This is work that is authentic to you. Being disciplined in these ways, being mindful and watchful and guarding your temple because you recognize that you are treasure. And you can't just let trash mix with treasure. You can't just let anything in, you know, because of deception. We have to guard that. Right. So that's just when it comes to the ear gates. Now, the eye gates, you know, I read this quote from Oscar Wilde, and he says this: life imitates art far more than art imitates life. And I really love this so much because the reality is what we watch, media, the media intake, it shapes our lives more than we think, right? That life imitates art more than art imitates life. There were two funny stories. I mean, one maybe is more funnier, but there's this movie, The Wedding Singer, and is just a great movie, man. It's a really old movie. Well, I don't know if it's really old, but it's an old movie. And there's a scene, I watched it as a kid, and there's a scene where Adam Sandler, who's playing the wedding singer, he is eating cake and drinking tea. And from childhood, I eat cake and drink tea. If I have the opportunity to have cake at home, I'm going to make tea with it before I start eating it. It was just ingrained in me because of how much I loved that movie. And it shaped how I eat cake, right? And this is just to share the fact that you behold, what you behold, you become, right? What you give your eyes to shapes how you start living your life, right? It's just like the movie Eat, Pray, Love, you know, just an incredible storytelling and all of that. But I remember when I watched that movie, and I was in a place in my life where, you know, the Lord had told me to do some things that I just felt like stagnant. You know, I'm like, God, like, what am I doing with my life right now? Like, I just feel like the instruction you gave me, I don't see progress. I don't see how this is moving me forward because I couldn't see the fullness of what God saw from his perspective. And when I watched Eat, Pray, Love, I was so inspired. And I remember calling my mom. I said, Mom, you know what? I'm moving back to Nigeria. And at the time, too, she was actually
really on me, like, Stephanie, what are you doing? You should move back. And I said, fine, you win. I'm going to move back to Nigeria. I said, but first, I'm going to stop in Italy and then make another pit stop to Bali. And then I will come back. And I was convinced that I am going to have an eat, pray, love journey. I was like, Mom, and literally, when I tell you, I'm not even kidding you. So in the movie, if you've ever watched it, there's a scene where Julia Roberts is like, I don't even like taste food anymore. Like, when was the last time, you like talking about like enjoying your food or tasting food? And I literally had that same conversation. I remember calling my brother. I said, I don't even taste food anymore. You know, I want pasta from Italy. I want to feel my food. And so I literally would like go to a restaurant. This is so wild. I'll go to a restaurant and order food, and I'm like, I can't even taste it. I have lost the passion for food. I need to go to Italy. When I tell you that nothing could shake off this conviction, I said, yeah, I need to explore. I need to feel life again. And I think the Lord just had mercy on me, because not too long after that, it probably was the next night after I had that conversation with my mom, the Lord encountered me in a dream to steer me back on course and showing me, I am the one that gave you this instruction. And if you will stay the course, you would see everything I said. And I woke up from that dream and I was in tears. And I was like, okay, God, I'm going to stay the course. But why am I sharing this? Because when I watched this film, something was also interacting with me, telling me, hey, just go on this trip. And I thought it was me talking to myself. I said, you know what? I need to go to Italy. I need to go to Bali. I need to just, whoo. And if the Lord did not encounter me, I would not even be here in front of you. I have no clue what my life would look like right now, because after all of that, I would have found myself in Nigeria, and I don't know what that would have looked like in this moment, because the reality is that that was nothing like what it was nothing connected to the truth of my life, right? My husband always says something. He says, speed is not an advantage when you're going in the wrong direction. And what I love about that is sometimes we get so impulsive through our emotions. When we watch something, we hear something, and then we get impulsive like, oh, I need to go. This is what I'm supposed to do. And we don't slow down to actually ask the Lord, this impulsive decision, is it inspired by you? Or is it suggested by someone else? Because running fast, speed is not an advantage if you are in the wrong direction. It's not. And so I'm sharing this to say, guard your emotions when you're watching television. It's not, I love TV. I have a list of shows that I enjoy. But guard your emotions in what you're watching. Because you might be watching something and all of a sudden now you feel discontent with your life. Now you're no longer satisfied with where you are because you want what you're seeing in the movies. Keep your emotions in check, right? Recognize that, wait, and question yourself. Think, my pastor always says this, think about your thoughts. Think about what you're thinking about, right? Don't just allow things to just rule over you and take over you. What changed? What happened between the last 24 hours? You were happy. You were excited. You knew exactly what God wanted out of your life. You knew the path that God has set you on. And then you watched the movie. And then all of a sudden, your life feels so boring. And now you're craving something that has nothing to do with your destiny, has nothing to do with the path that God has called you to be on. Right. And so what I'm in this regard, what I'm suggesting to you is whenever there's this impulse that comes upon you to just do something, make sure you vet it by the Holy Spirit. Make sure you bring it before God. You see, God is such a loving father.
He doesn't want you to miss it in life. God does not look at you and say, oh, I gave you that impulse and you didn't do anything about it. What are you thinking? No. If there is an uncertainty where this came from, take the time to search it out. Take the time to bring it before God. That's why even the scripture says, you know, in the multitude of counsel, something like that, there is safety, right? I think it's like in the multitude of counsel, like there is safety or there, yeah, something like that. I'll put it in the description, right? But basically the scripture is telling you that where there is counsel and not several counsel, there is safety. And so the ways of God, nothing about God is in a hurry, right? Now, when he gives you an instruction, yes, there are timelines, there are seasons, and there are things like that. And you would have an understanding of that. But God is not just expecting you to, you know, move an impulse that you don't check if where is this coming from. God does not want you to miss it in life. If he takes his time to mature you in him, don't you think he will also take his time to mature you with his voice? Right? The Bible talks about how you start with milk before you get to meat. You don't become a believer and God starts giving you, you know, meat-like revelation. No, he starts you with milk. He grows you with milk and then he gets you to meat. Right? And in the same way, God takes his time with you for you to learn his voice, for you to master, you know, how he speaks, to learn his ways, to learn, you know, the rhythm of his ways and all of that, his love, his passion, his compassion, all of that, his wisdom. So when you hear from your father, you know who is talking to you, right? But when you just have this impulse that is connected to your frustration, that is connected to discontentment and all these things, vet it through the Holy Spirit, right? Because what you don't recognize is that it didn't just come out of nowhere. It's not that you just woke up and you felt discontent. And then sometimes we say, I think the Holy Spirit is telling me something. No, you watched a movie. You heard something that has interacted with you in a way that brought about that feeling, right? And this might not always be the case, but in many cases, we see this, right? But another thing is just to also be knowledgeable about what you're watching, right? There are certain, I remember there was a movie that really freaked me out one time. Part of my calling really has to do with the supernatural realm. And so even from a very young age, I started seeing in the spirit. So I've had many encounters with angels, with demons, I've encountered Satan twice. It's just, it's very weird. But it's not weird actually, but it's part of my calling. You know, there are different things, there are different dimensions. When God calls us, there are different dimensions of his nature he wants to reveal through us, right? And that is the reason why there are people who just flow in the wisdom of God. There are people who flow in different things because God is so, we don't know the fullness of God. You know, he is just, there's just so much to God. And so when he raises people up, he has different expressions of himself that he wants to bring into the world, revelations of himself that he wants to bring into the earth that he raises people to express, right? And so for me, one of the key things has been the supernatural realm, which is also why he told me to teach on this. But why I'm sharing this is I remember seeing this demon, right? That was kind of lingering around this lady while we were praying for her to see what she was dealing with in order for the demon to be, you know, to be disconnected and cast out of her life. And I remember watching a film and the creature they had in this film was the exact image of a demon I have seen in real life. And that blew me away because I was like, no, this is not creativity. This is not just some random idea that somebody had. That image exists. And this was a very unique looking demon, you know? So it's not just like, oh, you know, scary or something. It had its uniqueness to it. And that demon was in that film. That the image of that demon was a creature
in that film. And why I'm sharing this with you is be mindful of what you, be knowledgeable also about what you watch. There are certain movies that actually use real incantations in witchcraft in the films. Not so sometimes what you're watching, you're thinking they're just making words up. No, these words are real words that are used to summon spirits, right? And so just be mindful, be a guard, right? Be a guard over your ears, be a guard over your eyes. And what this looks like is partnership with the Holy Spirit. I'm not asking you to, you know, be anxious and have anxiety about everything you watch, but be in such a beautiful relationship with God that when you're watching something and the Holy Spirit convicts you to turn it off, turn it off. When you're watching something and the Holy Spirit convicts you, you don't need to watch this. There are many things like that that I've wanted to watch. And literally, the Holy Spirit will tell me, change this channel, like watch something else. I had no knowledge of what I was about to watch, but I knew there was something in that movie that was not in agreement with God. And I'll be honest, I've disobeyed before, you know, because I was like, oh, Lord, there's people are raving about this show. I'm going to watch this show. And when I disobeyed, I lost the conviction to not watch the show anymore. And I kept watching it. I kept watching it. And you know what happened? I started having some very weird dreams. And later on, I realized that the very first time I tried to watch this show, the Lord told me no. But because it was trending and I wanted to watch it and figure out what everybody's so hype on, I was watching season after season, but not recognizing that that show was corrupting my dreams. And so now you start having dreams, you start suspecting the wrong people, because when the enemy infiltrates your dreams, he can even use the likeness of people to communicate a negative message to you. You see, whenever you have a dream and you come out of the dream feeling, you know, anger towards someone or hatred and things, that's not the nature of God. God can give you a warning, but that warning still flows through his nature. So you wake up and you still have love. And rather than anger, you have compassion for that person. Man, I can't believe this is what's about to go down. But when you start having dreams and you're seeing people who are close to you in your life, but you're seeing them in ways that, you know, you come out of the dream not feeling like suspicious of people, like, I don't know about this person. And it causes you to move in a way that is not the Spirit of God. That dream was manipulated, right? And the reason that the enemy could access the dream is because perhaps before going to bed, you were interacting with him without even knowing it. You know, and even the our like bad habits of like binge watching a show and falling asleep to the show, because that was the last thing you interacted with. And then you go to bed and it continues to interact with you. Right. And then your dreams are manipulated. Now you're not sure what's coming from God and whatnot and all this stuff. And so all of this really boils down to strengthening your relationship with the Holy Spirit. There's some things you want to watch. I remember there was this there's this show, but it's like a competitive show or whatever that I used to love watching. And the more the Lord began to minister to me about my ear gates, he showed me, don't watch this show anymore. In the show, they have this thing they call like idols and all this stuff. And they make it feel like it's part is entertaining you. And the Lord showed me that's not entertainment. Those are real things that are in the show. And he's like, don't watch this show anymore. And since then, I was so happy with my obedience on that one. I was like, okay, God, I'm not watching this show. And when I tell you that this was a show that I used to watch since I was a kid, but here is the thing. When you start opening yourself up to God, show me the areas in my life that are in disobedience, or show me the areas in my life that is ruled by ignorance, it gives God access for you to hear things that you would not have heard prior to that, because you were so closed off. If you're closed off to the idea of something, you wouldn't hear the voice of God in it. Because you see, the Spirit of God communicates to your spirit, but that has to translate through your soul.
And when your soul is shut, like, nah, that's not true. That never happens. Y'all are tripping. You can't receive what God has deposited in your spirit, man. But when you start asking, like, God, search my heart. Search my heart. Show me where have I been living in ignorance? Where have I been living in deception? When you start asking those kind of questions, you will be surprised by the revelation that follows. When you ask it in truth, right? When you don't feel like you are, your wisdom is what rules your life. When you start looking at yourself as a child and you humble your intellect for the intellect of the Lord, you will be shocked by many things you thought were okay, were normal, and the Spirit of the Lord starts revealing things to you. See, that's, remember Paul in the Bible? When he was Saul, or known as Saul, he was killing people left and right, thinking what he was doing was good, right? But even though we don't hear the story of what was going on in his heart, there must have been something that all of a sudden drew the revelation of Christ to him. That when Christ encountered him and he says, because check this out, Christ encounters him and he's like, you know, why are you persecuting me? And he responds saying, Lord, there was something going on in his heart. Because there were many people persecuting the Christians. But what was it about Paul in that time that drew God to him? All those people have a calling. All of them have a call in God. But you see, when you open up yourself to say, God, search my heart. Where is the error in my life? You do this daily. Daily. There are things that every day I just say, God, have mercy on me. Because I have no clue what is in my heart. Because it's only environments that bring it out. I have no clue if there's pride in me. I have no clue if there's anger in me. And so I'm not going to rely on what I think I know about myself. I need you to have mercy on me and search my heart. God, show me the areas. Is there selfishness in there? Search me. Because what you might think is just normal and fun, when you start asking God questions, he starts showing you, hey, you're a little selfish. You know, these are areas you can work on. And so I'm sharing this with you again so that you are more knowledgeable about these things. Right? You are more knowledgeable to not allow things to corrupt your dreams, right? A space where God can encounter you. You don't want that to be manipulated. You are more knowledgeable to not just be caught off guard when certain thoughts come upon you and certain impulses come upon you. And you're wondering, where did this come from? And not realizing that it can be traced to something that you opened up yourself to, either through your ear gates or your eye gates. Right. And so when we become guards over this, then, you know, we are really strengthened in our walk with God. But I want to pray for you. And I just want to pray that God will grow you in your discernment. And I want to partner with you in prayer that any area of your life that, you know, a demonic spirit has been having influence over, that as you are coming to God and saying, God, search me, Lord, and I repent of these things, I repent of these ways, I repent of this manner of thinking, or agreeing, rather coming into agreement with this manner of thinking, that you would experience deliverance. And one of the things, as I was praying, you can experience self-deliverance even in your home. Right? That as you are just worshiping before the Lord and you are renouncing and saying, you know what, I repent of this. And you can say to yourself, every unclean spirit, come out. Every unclean spirit. And if there is something in particular, the Holy Spirit tells you, the Holy Spirit highlights to you and is showing you the spirit of lust or the spirit of anger or whatever, call it out. And, you know, sometimes we don't even recognize that when we are so deep in worship,
that we find ourselves overwhelmed by emotions. We start crying. And then next thing we start like coughing, or we have this feeling of like, you know, yawning or spitting out, that it's actually something is coming up. Right? Something is, there is a hold that something had on you. Then in that moment of shifting your desire and affection to the Lord, that it's losing its grip and it starts to come out, right? You have to recognize that deliverance is actually more for the believer than the unbeliever. And why do I say this? The scripture where the demon calls a person his home, it literally says that when the spirit returns and finds the place empty, right? It finds it empty, cleaned, and swept, that it returns with seven other spirits stronger than it. Because guess what? Demons don't want to leave. They want to be there. And why am I sharing this? It says when the place is found empty, an unbeliever is empty when it comes to the Spirit of God. And so if you deliver an unbeliever, you put them in more harm. Because that demonic spirit will say, oh, okay, you had the power to just take me out. Now let's see if you could take eight of us out. Because now we're about to be legion in this thing, right? They're strategic. They're finding ways to reside in a person. And so why I say that it is more for the believer, because the believer, it's easier for a person who knows Jesus to then turn that area to God and say, you know what, God, you're already in my life, and I'm going to surrender this area to you. There's a scripture, and I'll definitely find it and put it in the description, but there's a scripture where literally, you know, an apostle is, the Bible talks about how, you know, he led the people to salvation, right? He baptizes them, and then he casted out their demons. It wasn't the other way around. It wasn't that he casted out their demons and then told them about Jesus, right? He first led them to salvation. He baptizes them and then cast out their demons, because now they have the Holy Spirit to surrender that exposed area in their lives to, right? So I want to pray with you. Heavenly Father, I just thank you, Lord, for everyone on the other side of this. I thank you, Lord, for what you're doing in and through their lives. I pray, oh God, that you would heighten their discernment, that, Lord, you would increase their sensitivity to your conviction in the name of Jesus. And I just come in partnership with them, oh God. I come in agreement with their faith that, Heavenly Father, wherever there is an unclean spirit that has been hiding, that has kept them in torment, in bondage in any way, oh God, that we command that unclean spirit to come out in the name of Jesus. We command whatever it is called, whatever its name is, that evil spirit, we command you to leave. Lord, as your children, your sons and daughters are repenting before you, as your sons and daughters are giving over these areas of their lives to you, Lord, these spirits have no legal rights and they have no legal grounds to remain. And so, Lord, we thank you for their freedom right now in the name of Jesus, as they submit this areas to the Lord. And so, Heavenly Father, we thank you because your power has no ends, oh God. And so I thank you for what you're doing right now in the name of Jesus. And I thank you, oh God, that even what is taking place in the lives of your sons and daughters, Lord, they would be bold, not just to share their stories, but to lead others into deliverance in Jesus' mighty name. Amen. Now, you know, again, I want you to share this with a friend. Let people get a hold of these teachings, right? And if you're not subscribed, subscribe to the channel, and so you can get notified. And looking forward to seeing you next week. And God bless you.

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11: I want to be clear that God had given to Saul clear-cut instructions. Somebody say clear instructions. There's no debate. There's no questions to be asked. There's no discussion about it. The instructions are clear. Just like I know in your life, there's some clear things that God has given you clear instructions on what he wants you to do. Without me being in your devotions, without me being there when you read the scriptures, without me being there when God talks to you, I know that every person in here, there's some clear things that God has told you to do in your life.
12: When we do not obey God, what a tragedy comes into our lives. I know I talked to a man one time. He was a preacher. He was in secular work, but he was a preacher. And God had, you know, had moved upon him and was pulling him out of secular work. Now, I'm not saying it's wrong to work in secular work, but God was moving upon him and calling him to a great ministry. And God was trying to get him to obey. And he sat in my home, and God's power was on him so much. The call of God was so evident. Oh my, he said, Brother Osteen, God's hands on me. He's calling me to do this. He's telling me to do this. I know the will of God, but he said, I can't do it. I said, why can't you do it? He said, you see, where I work, I have 2 more years to work, and then my retirement will vest. And if I'll just stay 2 more years, I'll vest my retirement, and I won't lose that money. I called him by name. I said, don't do that. Don't do that. I said, obey God. Obey God. I'm telling you, God's the one that made all the gold and the silver. God's the one that has everything. Obey God. I said, don't wait 2 years. And he struggled with that. And he said, no. He said, I just can't bring myself to obey God. I've got to wait. Then I will obey God. I'll wait 2 years and then I will obey God. Listen, folks, that's a dangerous thing. He walked out of that house. Sadness was on my heart, in my heart, because I knew that he was on dangerous territory. Do you know what happened to that man? That man got all mixed up with somebody else. That man divorced his wife, broke up his home, and now is out there in the shallows of life. He lost his opportunity to obey God and just walked his own way and ruined his life, the life of his family, and the life of his ministry. It's a tragic thing not to obey God.
13: It's amazing how God knows before you make a decision about something, before he even brings it up. He'll let something happen in your life that sort of gets you ready for it. And I think about how many times that's happened in my life. And I remember one occasion, I was flying to Atlanta, and it was a snowstorm, and this pilot had, in this particular ministry, it said, "We'll drop you off in Atlanta." I said, "Okay, thank you very much." And we were in the conversation, he was sitting across from me, just the two of us in the plane. And he was talking about his ministry and how big it was. And it was all over everywhere, no question about it. And he was an excellent preacher. And he said, "Charles, if you're going to grow the ministry, you got to ask for money. If you don't ask for money, your ministry is not going to grow." When he said that, I can still remember where he was sitting and what I felt. It's just like God shot an arrow straight to my heart. And so I thanked him for telling me that. And then one day I was down praying, asking the Lord to give us direction about what we were to do in purchasing a building and expanding the ministry and so forth. And I'd been praying all week, asking God to give me direction about it, because at that time we just had one little small building, and there were about 10 of us on the staff at that time. And so just asking God, show me what to do. What do you want me to do? And we didn't have any money much. And so I kept praying and asking the Lord to lay it on my heart. And this happened to be the week before Easter. And at 11 o'clock on Saturday night, I had no message. God shut me down. And I did what any pastor would do. I flipped through all my older sermons I'd preached on Easter, seeing if I could get some affirmation, some confirmation on one of them. Dead silence. At 11:30, I gave up. I said, "Okay, God, what are you saying to me?" He said, "You must never spend one moment of time on television asking for money. Never. Under no condition." So I said, "Okay." Well, I didn't have much choice. It was Saturday night and tomorrow's Easter, but I meant what I said. "Okay, Lord." And God will come to you in certain times in your life to say things very clearly if you'll listen. But just a little short hop down, hop up prayer won't cut it. Sometimes you just need to stay there until you know that God has said something that sounds like God, not some compromising, easy way out of something. So I said, "All right." And we've never asked for a penny. And I won't begin to tell you where we are all over the world and all the things that have happened and all the buildings and so forth. We've never asked for one single penny. But God had to get me to the place that I was willing, even if the ministry didn't go very far, I was willing never to ask for money. So remember this. Sometimes when the biggest blessing God has in store for you, the most difficult requirement may be what you hear. What will be the bottom line for you as you serve the Lord? You're going to have conflict. You don't have any conflict, more than likely you're not doing anything. You'll have conflict. You'll have people who will love you dearly, and people who can't stand you, and people can't figure you out. They'll come from all different directions. So you have to decide how you're going to respond. You can compromise with this group and that group and this group, and if you do, you'll go through your ministry compromising with other people. When it's all over, you'll wonder what you did and if you could have done better. And why did you allow these things to happen? So I would ask you this morning, not that I expect an answer, but for you to consider, what will be the bottom line? What will be the decision you make in your life that overrides everything else. A decision that you're willing to base your whole future on. Not today, but leaving it today and changing it till tomorrow. But what will be the principle that governs your life? Now you'll leave this place knowing Greek and Hebrew and history and all those things, but the issue is, what about you? You'll have a lot of this, but what about where your heart is? Are you committed to Jesus Christ enough to be obedient to Him, that when they say to you, you cannot be pastor of this church, you cannot teach this, you cannot do that, unless you do the following things which you know are not right? What will your answer be? And remember this, you're young, you got a long time to live. You're going to have to live with whatever that principle is.
11: What do you do when you claim to have obeyed God, but the cigarettes is in your pocket? You know, it's amazing. We get rid of the things in our life that we really don't want. But they hold on to that which they felt was good. And here's where my heart breaks, and I'm sure the heart of God breaks. It says, and they were unwilling, verse 9, to utterly destroy them. But everything despised and worthless, that they utterly destroyed. The stuff that has no use for you now, you get rid of it. The thing that you don't really want is no problem for you to obey God, but it's those things that you still like. I think I got 5 hand claps on that point right there. It's those things that you still enjoy. The things that you still want, that you still find pleasure in, the things that you still have joy in, they kept them. The people and Saul spared him and kept the things. And the thing that troubles me, they were unwilling. Here's the problem that we have, is there's an attitude that we have where we are unwilling to obey God. We just won't do it. We don't care what God says. We want it so bad. We like it so much. We are unwilling to obey God. We're unwilling to change.
12: Rewards of obeying God that beyond your imagination, but there are also things that happen to you when you don't obey God. Folks, I tell you, you'll die an early death many times if you don't obey God. I'm talking about, it's important to listen to God. I think about my own case. 17 years old, lost, undone, without God, selling popcorn in the Isis Theater in Fort Worth, Texas. Rebelling against God, living in the world, living for the devil, and all of that. God had dealt with my heart. I remember as a little child, He began to pull on my heartstrings, and I had a desire to be saved, but I didn't know how to be saved. I remember when I was about 12, 13 years old, and I had such a desire to serve God, and I tried to whittle me out a little cross and carry it. I didn't know how to be saved, but I didn't respond to God. I turned Him down over and over again. I think about hell and heaven and all of that, but I turned Him down. I was coming home from a nightclub, a dance hall in South Fort Worth, Texas, lost, undone, without God. You say, well, did God say anything to it? Listen, the Lord began to deal with me again. Give me your heart. Give me your heart. Turn your life over to me. Now before, I'd said, no, get away, Jesus. I didn't use words, but this is what I meant. I'm going to serve myself. I'm going to live in the world. I enjoy what I'm doing. And I turned Him down. Now, walking home, 2:00 in the morning from that nightclub, He began to call me. Oh, He's so merciful. I said, He's so merciful. He never gives up. God always keeps a light in the house burning for you. And He said, come, my child, come, give me your heart. Now, what if I had turned my back on Him? What if I had said no? Where would I have been today? Where would Lakewood Church be? Where would the world evangelism be? Where would all Dodie and I and all our family have been today if I'd have said no? But oh, thank God, I didn't say no. I said yes, and Jesus came into my heart and changed my life and gave me eternal life, and I'm going to heaven. Hallelujah. I'm talking about the rewards of obeying God.

0: What do you do when it feels like your pain doesn't have a point? What does it do when it feels like your weaknesses continue to worsen?
1: You're going through a tough time. Maybe you are in a valley today that you've experienced the worst failure of your life and you are on the verge of giving up. Maybe you're here today and your marriage is on the rocks. Maybe you're here today and you're dealing with anxiety on a daily basis.
2: You know what it's like to be in a lonely, dark place. You know what it's like to want to quit. You know what it's like when the pressure's overwhelming, when people expect your best, but you're at your worst.
3: That is a moment of choice. That is a moment of decision.
1: What will your response be? Are you going to sit back or are you going to step up? Adversity creates the perfect moment for audacity.
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5: 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So if you fought through all that, that's love.
6: Even in the darkest times, even when the sun is blotted out and the world is falling apart, the darkness cannot extinguish your light, your will. No matter what is happening, no matter how hard the fight is, as long as you keep fighting, you win. Only surrender is defeat. Only quitting is the end.
7: Listen to me, everybody. You can't give up. You can't give in. If it was easy, everybody would do it. But if life's got you down, I need you to get up and prove them wrong.
4: I'm unstoppable. This will not get me down. You've got to make those kind of declarations to yourself.
8: I have never met anybody who became incredibly successful in any area of their life until they had suffered and sweated and sacrificed and kept their focus and fought through tears and trials and tests. And if you have a dream and you commit to it, it will come to pass.
9: You must have patience and engage in consistent action. We live in a world, ladies and gentlemen, where people want instant gratification. They want it right now. No, it's simple, but it's not easy. It's a system that if you work the system, it works if you work it. But make no mistake about it, it's hard. And you are the determining factor. The people that make it in this world look around for the circumstances that they want, and if they can't find them, they create them. It's you that you must take personal responsibility to make it happen. It's hard. No, easy is not an option. However, ladies and gentlemen, what you will discover is it's worth it.
10: Now listen to me. I don't care if you're sick. I don't care what you're going through. If you're not dead, he ain't through with you yet. As long as you're waking up, you're still in the game. As long as you're alive, you can still make it happen. As long as there's breath in your nostrils, boo, you're still in the game. You still can win. Now get your butt up.
11: It is the size of the fight in the dog. I ain't smart. I ain't never got all A's. But I got heart. I got will. And I go take everything I want and can't nobody stop me. Bring on the fight. And I'll match your intensity. I will match your fight. And you will not outlast me. What will you do with your pain? Will you let it break you? Or will you let it redefine you?
4: You're going to have sometimes low moments when you won't want to get out of bed. Just want to stay there. At times you won't want to come out the house.
12: It's hard living. Life is hard. It's hard handling just the tragedies of life. It's hard when you're working on something and you put everything you have in it and it doesn't work out. You lose your money and other people's money. It's hard. You will go through things, and while you're going through them, you can't understand why it's happening to you.
0: And it's in these moments right now that so often we feel like backing down.
13: What is it that will make it worth it for you to face the rejections? What is it that will make it worth it for you to brainstorm and not be intimidated?

0: and say, I can do this. What is it that will make it worth it for you to raise the bar on yourself and say, I've got some more stuff in me. What is it that will make it for you when you want to give up and things are working against you? What is it that will help you get back up again?
1: A man's character is not judged after he celebrates a victory, but by what he does when his back is against the wall. So no matter how great the setback, how severe the failure, you never give up.
0: You're going to fail. You're going to make some mistakes. You got to fight. You will have opposition. Things gonna happen to you in life. It's called life and it's not personal. Stuff's gonna happen.
2: Sure, you might lose comfort and sleep. Sure, it might be frightening, but so what?
3: The darker the night, the brighter the morning.
4: You will fail your way to success. It doesn't matter how many times you fail. It doesn't matter how many times people tell you that you can't do it. It doesn't matter if you don't have a dime in the bank.
3: The thing that's causing you pain today actually has purpose in your life. Every season you can learn. Every season you can grow. Every challenge is developing you.
0: That which does not kill you will make you stronger.
5: I don't need you thinking about it no more. You're doing too much thinking. You analyze it too much. You're talking yourself out of it. I don't know if this is going to work. I tried and it didn't work. I just need you to keep moving. I need you to make up in your mind that the only way you can lose is if you quit. I just need you to keep going. Get emotional if you must. Cry if you must. Get it out. But get your butt back up after you finish crying and put a time limit on the crying. You say, Coach, I need 30 minutes. Don't take it. But when you come back after that 31 minute, you better grind. Because if you don't, you'll be stuck at that adversity for the rest of your life. And some of you are not successful because every single time you run up against a trial, every time you run up against a tribulation, you stop and you cut off beast mode. And what I'm here to tell you is, if you tell that thing, I'm here just like you here, and I promise you, I ain't leaving without the degree. I will not leave without that goal. I will not leave without that dream. I will not leave this university until I'm successful. I will not leave this job. I will not leave this client. I will not leave this opportunity until I get it.
3: Are you in a storm or are you just in between two miracles?
6: You take those terrible events in your life and you create a new story of triumph. We gotta become something new. We take those traumas, we take that pain, and we allow it to become a part of who we want to be.
3: What if I told you, you got everything you need to make it through your storm? This storm will not take you out.
7: And I know you've been tired, and I know it's been hurting, and I know it's been lifelong, and it might be an addiction. It may be wondering how much longer you're gonna have a job, or when you're gonna get one, or when this is all gonna be over. But you're not gonna die in this trial. You're gonna make it. In fact, you're gonna be better.
8: You see, the fight's not over if you've been knocked down. It's only over if you quit. If you make the decision to get up one more time, I'm telling you, you will win the fight.
9: To anyone out there that's listening, that's started to go down in that hole, trapped in the chains of depression, or addiction, or rage.
8: Maybe you've taken a knockdown concerning your finances lately. Maybe it's with your kids, maybe with your marriage, maybe with your health, maybe some other arena of life. You're laying on the mat, gasping, and you don't know what you're gonna do.
10: People ask you how you are, and you say fine, but you're not fine, and they'll never know that.
11: We're people. We're people, and we struggle, and we suffer, and we bleed, and we cry. And if you think that true strength means never showing any weakness, then I'm here to tell you, you're wrong. You're wrong because it's the opposite.
12: You're gonna get depressed sometimes. You're gonna have weeks where you don't feel like eating, where gravity is working overtime like it's afraid of getting laid off and you can barely lift your fork to your mouth, and you are going to have a choice.
10: You have a choice to either give up or keep going. Give up or get up.
13: It's like you have to save your own life. Nobody's gonna be able to save it for you. So we have to do what we have to do, no matter what it is.
11: We all struggle. We all know what it is to hurt. We all know what it is to have pain. pain in our heart. And you know what? It's okay. And that's just a part of life. As much as I hate some of the parts of my life depression has dragged me down to, in a lot of ways, I'm grateful for it. Because yeah, it's put me in the valleys, but only to show me there's peaks. And yeah, it's dragged me through the dark, but only to remind me there is light.
10: Life is not always good. Life is not always rosy. But life is worth living. When you fail, try again and again and again.
14: Hold on to that fundamental quality of faith. Have faith that on the other side of your pain is something good.
3: It's in your adversity. The thing that comes out of you is what defines you. When life is squeezing you and pressure is on you, what's really inside of you? See, there's some people in this room right now that you need to hear this loud and clear. You need to get this in your spirit, because I don't know what you're walking through, but some of you right now, you are in a tough season. An event has happened and something's happened and maybe you have failed. But I want to remind you that failure is not final, it's formative. It is part of the process. It's part of the journey. Your failure matters as much as your success. How do you think you're gonna grow if you don't ever fail? Yet some of you have failed and you have decided, well, guess what? I'm a failure. No, failure is an event. It is never a person. Just because you failed doesn't mean that you're a failure. In fact, failure is actually fuel for your future, the way that you grow, the way that you advance. You have to fail in order to succeed.
8: The darker the night, the brighter the morning. This too shall pass. You're gonna get through this thing.
5: I want you to look in the mirror and I want you to tell yourself, I am a survivor. Listen to me and you can get through this. I want you to speak life into that thing. Whatever it is, what's frustrating you, like for real, you feel like I can't go through another day like this. I can't handle it. I can't take it. Listen to me very closely. Say it with me and breathe life into whatever that thing is. Whatever your circumstances are, say with me, I can. I can. I can get through this. I will get through this. I must.
15: There are moments that try the human soul so violently and so perplexing that if the truth were told, all of us have had moments that we wanted to throw up our hands and walk away.
16: Life is a threat. It's full of threats. You don't know what you got till the storm breaks loose. It's that everything crazy happens when you're in transition. When you look at where you are and where you've got to go and all the dangers that are in between you and your destiny, the lions, the tigers, and the bears, you look at the people that fell on your right side and fell on your left side, and you say, oh God, I'm terrified and I'm anxious and worried. But you will get there. You can't trust your gauges, but you will get there. You may go through some stuff. You may be betrayed. You may even be delayed, but you will get there.
17: That means don't let yourself go. That means don't let yourself go down. That means don't give up on yourself. That means get up out of bed in the morning with an agenda. That means keep on moving towards your goal. I don't care how long it takes.
18: If you keep working hard, I don't know when, but it's going to pay off. You just can't lose sight. You gotta keep looking up and you gotta see the big picture.
19: The difference between a winner and a loser, the failure's there every single time. This is the winner gets back up and does it again, until it goes his way.
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21: And I'm about to give you no cookies and ice cream, push! It's alive, it's inside, how do you know you feel it? You dream about it, you eat and sleep it every day. When people talk to you, tell them, this is what I'm gonna do, so push!
22: And you push your way to success. You push yourself to that 4.0. You push yourself to that scholarship. You push yourself to the next level. Just push past the pain. Push. Don't quit. Don't give up. Push.
23: I'm still here. I've been trying.

0: I'm still here. I will my way through every situation, every trial, every tribulation. I will my way through it. I don't care if it's cancer. I will my way through it. I don't care if I'm struggling in school and I'm trying to get a degree. I will my way through it. I don't care if you fail the boards. Go again. I don't care if you fail the law exam. Go again. Will your way through it.
1: You know what I'm not going to do? I'm not going to quit in the process. I'm not going to give up. I'm not going to give in.
2: I'm not going to let you take my stuff, my job, my opportunity, my life. I'm not going to let you do it. And even though I don't have nothing fancy to fight with, like a degree or like $1 million or like a bunch of friends, but I'm going to roll up what I got and I'm going to throw it at you.
1: I will do whatever it takes. There's going to be blood, there's going to be sweat, and there's going to be tears. I'm not giving it up. You got to take it. And I will allow the pain to push me to greatness. You will not break me.
3: If you want a thing bad enough to go out and fight for it, to work day and night for it, to give up your time, your peace, and your sleep for it, if all that you dream and scheme is about it, and life seems useless and worthless without it, and if you gladly sweat for it and fret for it and plan for it, and lose all your talent, the opposition for it, and if you simply go after that thing that you want with all of your capacity, strength and sagacity, faith, hope, and confidence, and stern pertinacity, if neither cold, poverty, famish, or gulf, sickness, or pain, or body and brain can keep you away from the thing that you want, if dogged and grim you besiege and beset it, with the help of God, you'll get it.
4: Getting successful, it's not a magic trick. You have a say-so in that. You can decide to be rich, but you first have to think it. The difference between successful people and non-successful people is here. You have to change this. If you keep doing what you've been doing, you're gonna keep getting what you've been getting. So if you're at a place in your life and you ain't happy with it, you have to change some things. But you have to make a conscientious decision that you're going to change. And it's not dependent on anybody else. It don't matter what your mama think. It don't matter what your coworkers think. It don't matter what your siblings think. It don't matter what your children think. It don't matter. They have nothing to do with it. This decision is yours and yours alone.
5: Never let anybody tell you that you can't.
6: A lot of time as a leader, a lot of time as a business builder, a lot of time as a craftsperson, we will have an idea for a business or a product where the rest of the world says that's impossible. And we have to be coming from a place from within where our I can is larger than our I can. You absolutely must do the interior work required where you have these fiery levels of confidence where when the world is saying, you know what, I dismiss your vision or that is impossible, you have to be that lone voice who goes, no, you know what, it is possible. And just watch me do it.
1: I am not going to allow anything to shake me. I'm not going to allow anything to stop me. I'm not going to allow anything to stop my happiness and my growth. You got to live beyond reality. Even before you do it, see yourself doing it. Even before you accomplish it, see yourself accomplishing it. Your perception is everything, not your circumstances, not your situation. It's how you see it. And if you can learn to see it correctly, if you can learn to just get past the pain, get past the little hurt, and if you can learn to see it properly, I guarantee you can be what you want to be. You can have what you want to have. You can do what you want to do.
2: Every champion has felt it. Every victorious person has felt it. The urge to quit. Don't you give up on your dream. I don't care if you don't have the money, you don't have the help, and you don't have the family for it, and you don't have the friends for it, don't you give up on your dream, don't you do it. It may take you twice as long. You may have to take courses and classes. You might not read as fast. You might not move as quick. You might not have as much, but don't you quit. If you lay dead, even the animals won't bite you. The risk of being bitten is the cost of getting up. And you have to decide, are you so concerned about being bitten that you're willing to spend the rest of your life laying dead? Or is there something pumping down inside of you that says, bite me or not, I'm getting up? I'm going to be the best me. I'm going to do all I can do. I'm going for it.
7: Anybody can do anything they set their mind to. But it depends on how bad you want it.
8: With enough persistence, most things that seem impossible become possible.
9: You just have to show up and show out so often. Time after time, you got to wake up and you got to drive. You got to be driven to go get something done now. You got to be willing to stand on your beliefs, because a lot of times you're the only one who can see it. And other people, they don't see it really, but you got to really believe in what you got inside of you that's telling you and driving you to a certain goal for something.
10: The very minute that you decide upon something, you know that's what you want, you know you're going to do it, all of these negatives that have been bothering you, they pick up their baggage and get out. They can't live in a positive mind. You have to move with courage, with faith, with determination.
11: I don't care what it is. I don't care how difficult it is. Listen, you better put some strength in your back. Plant your feet and stand up. Don't you dare sit down. Don't you dare crumble under the weight of it. Don't you dare give in because of the nature of it. Don't you dare go home and raise the white flag of surrender, because whatever is over you defines you. And whatever defines you limits you. This is not your season to die. This is not your season to quit. There's joy, there's peace, there's breakthrough, there's provision, but you'll never see it if you don't stand up to it.
12: Your pain is going to be a part of your prize, a part of your product. I challenge you to never give up, never give in. And finally, guys, you gotta wanna succeed as bad as you

0: 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As always, you are encouraged to search the Word of God for yourself and heed only what is confirmed by Holy Spirit. Now, let's join in the session already in progress.
1: I want to speak on what is vision, but I'm going to be focusing on a little bit more of the discipline of vision. The discipline of vision. And I want to do a slight review for those who were not with us, and please take notes. I want to give you a brief definition of vision. I'm going to move quickly, but I need you to listen very intensely. Don't be distracted, and don't let anybody cause you to miss any of the points I'm going to make today. All right, first I want to just remind you of the priority of vision. Vision is probably one of those things that we don't have a grasp of too well, and that's why we're going to be focusing on it today again. The most powerful force on earth is the power of vision. I say that because if you are on earth, you can actually have a vision of being off earth. You can actually see things that are not on earth yet. That's why the power of vision is so important for us on earth. And secondly, vision is the ability to literally see the invisible in order to make it possible. It gives you the power to do what people say is impossible because you can actually see what they claim to be impossible. And once you can see something, you can do it. Vision is also given to a person, but it must be fulfilled by a people. One of the things we learned in this series is that God never gives vision to a group of people. The Bible never gives evidence anywhere where God gave a vision to a group of people. He always gives vision to individuals. You yourself have a personal vision. But there are private visions, and then there are corporate visions that are given by God. Corporate visions are given to a person to be fulfilled by a people. I repeat, corporate visions are given to a person to be fulfilled by a people. Some of you are carrying corporate visions. There's some things that you're supposed to do that's so big that you need a lot of people. Then there are things that are so unique to you and private that you don't need a lot of people to do it, but you need assistance from those people in your life to get it done. This ministry and this company and this organization is a corporate vision. God gave the vision to me as an individual, but I cannot fulfill this vision. So God is giving, and he's gathering more and more a people to do it. God gave Moses, one person, a vision, but then he gathered a people, and God had to go and get them out of slavery to fulfill the vision. God called Paul to have a vision to reach the Gentiles, and then Paul had to go and get a team of people. Paul had Silas and Timothy and Barnabas and a whole band of women that worked with him. He had a group that made the vision possible. Jesus himself was given one vision to one person. That vision was to establish the kingdom rulership of God on earth. His first task was what? To choose a group of people to work with him. The vision was not given to the disciples, it was given to Jesus. His job was to transfer that vision to that group, and then that group transferred the vision to what we call now the church. And so there's a group of people fulfilling the vision of Jesus. And then number four, vision is the key to the future. Any hope for the future has to begin with a vision. Whatever you don't like, you should see what you prefer. In other words, take a look at a preferred future so you don't be trapped in the present. And that's what vision allows you to do. Vision is therefore a critical hope factor. What is vision? A definition. Vision is from the Greek word optica, O-P-T-I-C-A. And the word optica means coming into view. It also means sight beyond sight. In other words, what your eyes see is limited to what your heart can see. So there are two types of vision. There is natural vision, which your eyes give you, and then there is heart vision, which your spirit can deal with. Vision is therefore an internalized clear picture and an image of a preferable future that you consider to be worthy pursuing. Vision is usually that which is imparted by God. I say usually because sometimes you can concoct an idea that is not God's vision for your life. You can make up some things mentally that you want to do that might not be God's will for your life. And that's why we also teach in this series that vision comes from purpose. The difference between vision birthed by purpose and vision that you yourself develop is that vision from purpose is tied to your destiny. Vision that you invent is not tied to your destiny and will not fulfill you. It'll frustrate you. Vision is also a visual reality of your purpose then. It is when you see what you were born to do. Vision is foresight with insight that is based on hindsight. It's a combination of your past colliding with the present and taking you into the future. Vision needs a perspective. Your training and your preparation in your past is important. God many times will guide you to your future by giving you a past that prepares you. I know I'm moving fast. What is vision? Vision, again, is from this word optica, and it means this view of something in the distance. I want you to write this down. Vision should be out of reach, but not out of sight. Vision should be out of reach, but never out of sight. It's important for you to pursue something that you haven't done, and that's not easy to do either. All visions from God are very difficult to pursue. They demand His assistance. And so it's critical for you as a person to remember that visions from God are always bigger than your capacity as a human by yourself. It's important for you to understand that. Vision is to see the future from the present, to stand on the porch of the present and see the future. Vision is a clear picture that you can literally write down details about. Vision is what keeps you from being depressed. Let's talk a little bit about how vision affects your life. When purpose is seen, vision is born. Vision is therefore a glimpse of a person's purpose. Vision is a visual manifestation of your destiny. Vision is the key to an effective, focused life. Vision is the source of hope. It is not a human concoction. It is something that is inspired by God. It is blown into you by His Spirit. As a matter of fact, everybody in this room and watching this program, I want to make an announcement. Your vision is not ahead of you. It's in you. You were born with your purpose within you. Your purpose don't come to you. You discover it. I always say this story. If God wanted to hide something from you, but He wanted to make sure you found it, He'd hide it in a place where you can't miss it. It's in you. The book of Ephesians chapter 3 verse 20, just make the reference, write it down. Ephesians 3 verse 20, it says, "Unto Him who is able to do exceedingly abundantly above, far beyond all you can ever ask or think." And then it says, "According to the power that's working, not in heaven nor in other people, but within you." In other words, God wants to do what's inside of you. And what's inside of you, according to God, is so big that you can never define it or express it enough to cover it all. That's an awesome truth. That's why God says, "I will do above what you ask me." Why? Whatever you ask me doesn't cover everything you carry in. He said, "I will do beyond what you ask or what you think." If you can think it and you think big, God says, "That still ain't big enough to cover what I put inside of you. So I got to do more than you think." Imagine which you're carrying is so big that your brain cannot wrap itself around it enough to explain it. Your big dream will never threaten God. Because if it's his dream and you're telling him about it, as far as he's concerned, your brain is so unable to define it and describe it that he has to always do beyond what you ask or think. That is why visions come in phases. Because if God had to show you everything you were born to do, you would die and faint from shock. Matter of fact, what you're headed for is so awesome, God's afraid to let you see all of it right now. That's why he does what? Beyond what you can ever ask, think, or imagine, he says. You imagine it, that ain't enough, God says. Is God a good God? Is God awesome? God has given you something to do that you cannot explain. That makes my life exciting. That means whatever I am involved in right now is only a fraction of what I'm really going to be doing when this thing is all over. And as far as you can see that you call great, God calls a fraction. That's why God only gives you phases of your vision. It's important, therefore, to understand that the power of vision demands discipline. And that's where we are in this session right now. We are dealing with the power of discipline of vision, part 3. We're going to be focusing on the controlling power of vision. When you get a vision from God, that vision takes over your life. I want you to write some lists down today. I'm going to give you some things to list. And then I want you to use them for the next 10 years to order your life by them. I'm going to give you some clear instructions on what to do for the next 10 years that will make sure your vision comes to pass. In the book of Proverbs, chapter 29, verse 18, statement made by the great King Solomon. He says, where there is no vision, the people perish. Blessed is the man who keeps the law. Where there is no vision, the people perish. The word perish does not mean to die. The word perish is a Hebrew word there, which means to throw off restraint. The word perish means to throw off self-control. The word perish there means no self-discipline. Very important here. Solomon says, if a person doesn't have a vision for their lives, they lose self-control. They lose discipline. Now, let me just correct myself. He didn't say a person. He said where there is no vision. Which means if there's no vision in your life personally, then there's no discipline in your life. If there's no vision in your community, then there's no discipline in your community. If there's no vision in your company, then there's no discipline in your organization. If there's no vision in the country, then there's no discipline in the country. Wherever there's no vision, the people lose self-control. They become wild. They do anything and everything, anytime, anywhere. In other words, vision, according to Solomon, suddenly makes you organize your life. Vision imprisons you so you can fulfill it. It's dangerous to find a vision, because if you ever find a vision for your life, you might lose some friends. People with a vision are very narrow. Vision is the source of self-discipline. That's why when a person discovers their vision, they become a leader. When a person discovers vision for their lives, it automatically takes them into leadership development. And because leadership is discovering something that's worth dying for. That's when you become a leader. You pursue something that makes you self-controlled. And therefore, the man or the woman or the people with a clear vision for their lives live a very narrow life. This is a tough thing to remember. When you discover vision, you become very narrow. When a person has vision, they have a tunnel vision. Their eyes become fixed. they become like flint. Flint means hard rock. You can't change them. You can't change their minds. You can't sway them. When a person has a vision, they don't just do anything anymore. Vision makes life what? What? Simple. Oh God, help the people, your people, understand this. Vision makes life what? Simple. When you discover the vision for your life, life becomes very simple. Simple means you know what to do all the time. You know how to answer all the time. The most difficult thing in life, and in our first segment of this series, please get the tape if you weren't here, I talked about decision making, didn't I? One of the statements I made 3 Sundays ago was this. The most difficult thing in life is not making decisions, but knowing what decisions to make. The second most difficult thing in life is navigating through the alternatives. I wish life didn't have too many alternatives. It'll be simple to wake up in the morning and know exactly what suit to wear. You know, my friend Mike Murdoch said to me, he said, have you noticed all I wear is black suits? I said, mm-hmm. He said, because I don't want to make too many decisions. He said, Mike Crossett got all black suits. That's interesting. So he don't have to choose which suit to wear. Now you ladies, I know that can't work for you. That's why you spend half an hour walking back and forth. Am I right, brother? Yeah, right. I know you. I know. Just between me and you, not her. You see, all the men understand this who are married. These women walk up and down the closet the night before and then the morning again. Because in between the sleep, they change their mind. Some of y'all looking guilty already. Yes. Because you got so many what? Alternatives. See, life is no longer simple to dress. Vision makes your closet one color. Not literally, please. Okay, don't panic. In other words, vision takes away all the other distractions, so you focus on just one thing, and that makes life what? Simple. So when people ask you to get involved in things, your first reference is, now, is this in line with my vision? Write this down. Vision protects you from doing good things. The greatest weapon of Satan is not to get you to do bad things. The greatest weapon of the adversary against your life is to get you involved in good things that are not the right things for you to do. Vision tells you what's right. Life gives you what's good. And until you find vision, you'll be doing a lot of good things that are not right for you. And therefore you end up being busy but not effective. Life is not about being busy. Life is about being effective. Sometimes people wonder why I name things. You know, our program on TV is called Effective Living. Why? Because people ain't living effectively, man. Busy going to work, working, working, working. They ain't accomplishing nothing. What is effective? All right. Let's talk a little bit then about how vision disciplines your life. I made this comment, I want to repeat it. And that is, you were not born to do everything. Everybody say, praise the Lord. Praise. Throw your hand up, say, praise the Lord. Praise. See, you got to do it with a feeling. Say, praise the Lord. Praise. Isn't that good news? You were not born to do what? Everything. That thing set me free years ago. Because if you are involved in so many things that you ain't quite doing nothing, you are a useless person. You ever seen a bird trying to be a horse? You ever seen a fish trying to be a cat? Y'all talk to me. No? You sure? Have you ever seen a cow trying to be a bird? No. We are the only creatures who keep trying to be other people. A bird is perfected in flight because that's all he does. A fish is perfected in swimming, that's all he does. But we, our name is Jack. Yeah? Who is Jack? Please put the screen up, please. Thank you very much. Jack of all the trades and master in what? Nothing. Let me tell you something very important. Write the word dominion down again. Let's get back to this word a second. Everybody say dominion. Write it down again because you got to be reminded. This is 2003. Don't waste another year. I'm going to bless you today. You were created to concentrate and to be a concentration. The word dominion is the word used by God to describe why he made you. God said, let us make man in our own image and our likeness, and let each one of them have dominion over the earth. The word dominion means to govern, to rule, to lead. But it also means in the Hebrew language to master. Write it down. To master. God said, let them have mastery. In other words, you were born to master something. Anyone who masters something will be sought after. That's why you got to stay with what you are gifted in. That's why they keep coming at you. You run as long as you... See, the problem is, if you run, you'll be depressed. And if you remain faithful, you'll be pursued. I want you to take a bird one time. Try this, okay? No, don't try this. But I tried it once as a kid in Baynton in the Bahamas. My brother, sitting over here somewhere, he had pigeons. He used to keep pigeons. The poor pigeons. He used to put them in coops. Poor pigeons. May the Lord have mercy on your soul. They were born to fly, but he used to coop them up in the cages. One day, I put my hand in that cage and took out a pigeon. Beautiful little bird. And there was a big tin tub of water in the yard, catching rainwater. And I thought, I wonder what birds would do if you put them underwater. Right. But listen, don't look at me. You all did that too, or at least you thought about it. I put the bird in the water. And the bird started shaking. And after a while, it relaxed. And I said, oh, that's what birds do. They relax underwater. When I took the bird out, he was very relaxed. Just, and I thought as a kid, he's sleeping. So I decided to wake him up. I'm still trying to wake him up after 40 years. Why did that bird die? I put that bird in something it was not created to be in. That's why when you don't find your place in mastery, whatever you are doing kills you. Purpose preserves your life. What keeps you alive is staying in your mastery. Whatever you master makes you valuable. Write this statement down. Don't seek success. Seek to be valuable. Don't seek to be successful. Seek to make yourself valuable. People go after value. That's what they spend their money on. And the only way to become valuable is to focus, to master something. Become known for something. Become known for something. And folks will pay for it.

necessary to prepare to go there. I say prepare to go there. You don't wake up in the morning and reach your vision, but you got to prepare to go there. Now, vision is the primary motivator of all the action that a human takes. It should be. And what this statement means is that every act that you make in a day should be in some way related to why you were born. Every act. Vision should be the purpose for your activity. In this ministry, everything in this ministry, I have to keep checking it to make sure that it is leading us to helping people discover their purpose, discovering their potential, and discovering their leadership. Everything that we do must always be guided by that one assignment. We are not your average church. So if you want an average church, you got to go to another church. And I don't feel bad if you leave. God can bless you a lot of places. But if you want to become a world-changing, impacting leader, this is home for you. If you want to live a life that makes a difference, not in the house, but in the world as well, this is the place for you. If you want to live a life that makes a difference and not just make a profit, this is the place for you. Whatever we do here must be guided by the action motivated by that vision. And that is why vision does not compete. I repeat, vision does not compete. When you have a vision, there's no competition with you. No one can compete with a vision, because visions are unique assignments. All right, let's go to work. Give some focus here. The vision you have for your life creates consequences. It also affects how you spend your time and your resources. The vision for this ministry creates consequences. Once we know where we're supposed to go in God's assignment, then all the consequences hit us. I told you about 5 years ago, I hope you didn't forget it, the day when the Lord cornered me, I was so nervous. I'll never forget those strange moments, Brother Armstrong. It's one of them moments when he spoke to me. I think I came to you that next morning and I said, God spoke to me. The Lord said to me, he says, look, he said, I don't want you to train leaders only. I want the entire organization to be a leader. I don't know if you understand that assignment. I began to argue with God. I said, God, look, I don't mind teaching it, but don't make us have to be it, because I'm working with some people and people take a while to catch on. He said, I want everything about the ministry to be what you preach. So the way we're sitting here, what time we come to service, how we move around and distract people during the meeting, how we dress, how the building looks, and how we got to improve it, how are we going to build buildings, how we decorate, how we present ourselves to the world, things we produce, do they look like it's the leader in the field? He says, I want the people in the world to distinguish members of this organization just by their presence. That means the whole organization got to take on the spirit of leadership, because the assignment creates the action. Jesus did not provide salvation. Selah. Jesus did not bring salvation. Selah. Selah means think about it. Anybody thinking? Jesus did not deliver salvation to us. Assignments don't do that. Let me tell you something. You don't do what you was born to do. You become what you want to do. Hehehe

So when Mary was approached by the angel says, Mary, you shall have a son. But you cannot name him. Why couldn't Mary name the boy? Because you see, Mary was a Hebrew girl in the Hebrew culture. In the Hebrew culture, the name of a thing is the thing. For example, you may call your dog Tommy. Tommy is the name of a human, but you give the dog a human name. People do that sometimes, yeah? I mean, hopefully you don't name your boy Fido or something. But people call their dogs human names. Chucky, come here, Chucky. But Chucky means Charles, eh? So we call their dog Chucky. But the dog is not a human. In the Hebrew language, you cannot call a dog a human name. Because in Hebrew, the name of the thing is defined by what it is. How can I say this? That's why when God asked Moses, what is your name? Moses was speaking Hebrew, remember? He's a Hebrew man, so he's talking to God in Hebrew. And he says, when Hebrew ask you what's your name, they are asking you what you are. So when God answered Moses, Moses was okay after that. God says, I am, whatever I am, depends on what you need me to be at the time. See, God couldn't give Moses one name because God is everything you need. I'm going to shout for a minute all by myself. So God said, Moses, oh, my name is, it depends on what you need. Moses is the first human to write God's name that we know of on paper. Remember, Moses learned to write from the Egyptians. He used to live there. And they're the first ones to invent paper and had an alphabet. So Moses was able to write. That's why God sent him to university in Egypt, because he needed someone to write. God's smart. Anyhow, so Moses wrote God's name this way. He wrote the name Jehovah. Jehovah means Almighty. And then he put blank. And every day Moses changed his name. Jehovah Shalom. Why? I need peace today. Now tomorrow I don't need peace. I need some food. So it's Jehovah Jireh. Now I need no food. Now I'm sick. So it's Jehovah Rapha. Let me tell you something about receiving from God. When you call God's names, these are not names. These are manifestations of what he is to you at the moment. I can't explain Hebrew. So if you're sick and you say, Jehovah my Jireh or my Rapha, you got to say it, Jehovah my Rapha. You're saying, become healing to my sickness. And God literally becomes healing to where your sickness is. Maybe that's why you ain't healed completely yet. Because you keep using it as a name that's kind of a title or some label. It's not a label. It's an appropriation of his manifested self. He is his name. Now, let's take it back to Jesus then. The angel said, Mary, you can have a child. You will not name him because you don't know who he is. And then the angel named him. His name shall be called Yeshua. Hebrew word for Savior. Watch this. Then the angel says, because he shall save the people from their sins. That's heavy. He shall be salvation. Because that's what he will do. Some of you are going to get it in a minute. He doesn't come as a person and then he comes with this a salvation assignment and then he does it and then he leaves. No. Whatever your purpose in life is,
is what you are. You don't get it. Listen to this statement. Ephesians chapter 2, verse 10. You are his workmanship. That means he worked this, he built this product. Created after the image of Christ Jesus to do good works which were created for you before the world began. He crafted you for the works. He designed you for the works. He built you for the works. So if you don't do the works, you are malfunctioning. A fish was built to swim. If it tries to fly, it dies. If you try to do what you were not born to do, it will kill you. Jesus couldn't do anything else but save. That's why he had to be called Savior. Now the word Savior is the strange word. It means whole. W-H-O-L-E. Whole. He came to make you whole. So if you are financially okay but physically messed up, when Jesus comes into your environment, he also takes care of the sickness too. Do you get it? Because that's what he is. If he comes to you and you ain't whole, when he leaves, you're supposed to be whole. Because his whole being is wholeness. And his business is wholeness. And he makes people whole. That's what he is. Lord have mercy. So the Bible says, there is only one name under heaven whereby men shall be made whole. And that is the name Jesus. Why is he the only one? Because he is it. He is salvation. Can I hear an amen? I appreciate Buddha, but his name was not Yeshua. I appreciate Muhammad, great prophet, but his name was not Yeshua. I appreciate Baha'i Lulalala, but his name was not Savior. I appreciate Haile Selassie, but that does not mean Savior. The only person born of woman, identified by God to be called Yeshua, is that young boy from Nazareth who came to be himself. Let me tell you something. Saving was Christ being himself. Clap your hands and praise his name. Oh, Lord, have mercy. Everybody say, be yourself. That means when Jesus healed people, that was not extra. When he raised the dead, that was not special. I'm getting excited by myself. When he cleansed your sin, he wasn't doing you a favor. He was just being him. Scream for me for a second. Salvation to him is being natural. That's why you cannot have an encounter with Jesus and leave the same way you came, because when he touches you, you become whole. Write the word humble down. Humble. Everybody say humble. The word humble is from the word humility. Write the word humility down. The word humility is from the word humus. Write the word humus down. H-U-M-U-S. The word humus means dirt. Stay with me. Being humble simply means being earthy. It means to be down to earth. It means to be yourself. So when you say to someone, you are humble, it simply means whatever I'm doing, that's me. Now, let me tell you why that's important. You think, you know, Jesus does some stuff and we go, wow. And he goes, I'm just being myself. When you start doing what you were born to do, and people get impressed and want to take pictures of you,
and put placards on the wall and give you trophies and all this stuff. Guess what? They are literally giving you these things for being yourself. Let me tell you what makes people proud. When they do something they ain't born to do. It's impossible for you to do something you was born to do and be proud. That's why I put, yeah, you got it. See, but when you, listen, people think, you know, well, Miles, me, I'm having fun. This is me. When a bird flies, you don't take photographs and have a party for him and celebrate. Woo, birds, woo, look at that bird. Woo, isn't that great? The bird, man, the bird don't even know what you're talking about. You sing about the bird, bird is bursting back at you to know why you're singing at him. Why? He's doing what he's naturally built to do. When you discover what you were born to do and start doing it, it's you. That's why God hates pretenders. The word for that is hypocrites. A hypocrite is somebody doing something they're born to do and trying to take credit for it. Whatever you were born to do is built inside of you and is natural. And when you do it, people celebrate it. And far as you're concerned, you don't know what they're celebrating. Because you're just being yourself. The Bible says, you know, Christ was meek and humble. That simply means he was himself. That's all they're saying in Greek. He was himself. Whatever he did was natural. But take a look at this very quickly. A strong vision inspires passion. And this passion is what transforms and controls your life. Jesus' mind was set to save. Matter of fact, the Bible says he set his face like flint toward what? Oh, you ought to read the Bible? To Jerusalem. Let's think about it. Eh? He did what? He set his face like flint toward what? Jerusalem. He had passion. He passionately set himself on a course. I am on my way to Jerusalem. What's in Jerusalem? Death. The cross. Some of y'all gonna get it afterwards. In other words, Jesus, look, I am going to be myself. Where's myself? Dead. Why? In order to save them, I gotta die. So I set myself like flint to be myself. Have mercy, Jesus. Oh. And so the Bible says, for the joy that was set before him, he could endure the cross and the shame and the disagreements and the criticism and the malignment all at once. Because he was like flint. He says, I will be myself if it kills me. Yeah. Say that with me. I will be myself if it kills me. Now say it loud. I will be myself. Use your fists. Come on. I will be myself if it kills me. You will never succeed without that spirit. You got to set your face like flint, young man, to become that thing you've been dreaming. And you got to endure losing some friends, backing off to from some girls, organizing your life, not going to movies too often anymore, picking up books. Why? You got to set your face. See, vision disciplines your life. They ask Jesus to join the Sanhedrin Council. He said, that ain't part of my purpose. He was never a Pharisee. Why? He said, that going to interfere? That's a good thing, but that ain't the right thing for me. I don't want to get involved in church politics. I got something to do. There are a lot of people involved in church work that's distracting them. Some pastors I'm talking about. They need to ask themselves another question. What did God call me to do? And if you get hooked up to it, you might lose some pastor friends. There are some pastors I cannot mix with. I love them. Fellowship, praise the Lord. But they can't be my friend. Why? They will hinder me from my fixed flint mission. Your purpose and your vision gives you passion for your purpose. Sight is what your eyes give you, but vision comes from your heart.
I'm moving too fast. I get to a list. Sight is the ability to see things as they are. But vision is the capacity to see things as they could be. And therefore, all true visions, write this one down in big letters, will be tested for authenticity. I was sharing with the class yesterday how important it is to understand this. All true visions will be tested for what? Authenticity. If you get a vision from God that's real, get ready for a big fight. Satan is not after you. He is after the vision you're carrying, and it will be tested to see if it's authentic. If your vision is real, life will prove it to you. The moment you embrace your vision, all hell literally breaks loose. I'm going to say something, and you'll understand this. Some of you will say amen, some of you won't. Whatever you were called to do, you will have to lose it first. Satan will beat you to see if you're coming back. Let me tell you something. If you were born to be a millionaire, first you must get through bankruptcy. That's a law of vision. And the test of life is not to destroy the vision, but it's to prove it. If the test destroys your vision, it probably was not from God in the first place. If it's from God, it'll be tested to make sure it's what? Authentic. This ministry has been through a number of tests, been through criticism. We used to be a cult. I was a thief, probably still am for some people. Yeah, but you gotta see, the test comes to see if you believe what you claim you believe. You gotta believe it through the storm. You gotta believe it through the abandonment of people. You gotta believe it through being broke. You gotta believe it through losing the building for a while. You gotta believe it through having your house repossessed. God's visions are more powerful than repossession. Clap your hands one time. Praise God. You might lose everything before you gain everything. That's the way it works. To prove the authenticity of the vision. Some of y'all got some stories you could talk about. I know you got stories. Let me just warn you. Every new phase has to have its own test. So because you come over the first hump and you're happy, let me tell you something. As soon as you announce the next one, folks wake up from places you never knew they were sleeping. Your best friends become your greatest problems. Even your family turns against you. All kind of stuff. The minute you begin to press, here comes the test to prove that it is real. And when you come through, then you have a test. Got to come through the test, man. Tell your neighbor, press through the test to get a testimony. God allows the test to prove the vision to you, not to him. He knows it's his. You don't know it's his. Oh, by the way, let me give you another warning, please. These scriptural principles. Whenever you announce a vision, hell hears it. If you don't want no trouble, keep your vision to yourself. The minute you announce, I am going to do this, as soon as you announce, stand like this, brace yourself, get a good position, and then announce it. Because here comes all the demons in hell and in your house. And that includes the house of God. Get ready for the storm. But if it's founded on the solid rock of the word of God, the storms may come. And the
the rain and the wind batter you, and you feel like, God, did you forget me? God says, no, I ain't forget you. I'm peeping right around the corner to see what you can do. Are you going to still say, I believe you, even though he slay me? Let me tell you something. When you come through the test, what you used to have, God multiply it 7 times and gives it to you. Can I hear an amen somewhere in the back there? Praise God. It will be tested to make sure it's authentic. If it's easy, it's not from God. You got to go through it. All visions attract attention. And I know Peter said to Jesus one time, Peter said, Jesus, I will never leave you. I will never forsake you. I will die for you. Jesus, oh. You should have never said it. And then he says, right now, Satan has demanded to sift you like wheat. But I pray that your faith don't fail through the storm. And when you come through it, he says, now you can strengthen your brethren. Why? Because you'll come through with some scars, limping, saying, boy, I've been through. You're going through yours, so you can be okay. I'm limping. You're going to limp too. In other words, you come through to encourage other people. Clap your hands and say amen, somebody. That's why you got to go through, man. Tell your neighbor, I'm normal. I'm in the middle of a storm. Going broke is a part of it. Scrapping and scraping, that don't mean God wants you poor. It means God getting ready for wealth. Let me shut up by myself. I'm trying to be nice because I'm on TV. Sometimes you feel, God, everything I had gone. God says, good. Then he says, do you still believe? See, that's the question. Do you still believe the vision? Jesus told the people, he says, I have this command from my Father. Command means a promise. That if I lay my life down, I'd be able to take it up again. That was the man talking. He was nervous. Boy, the only thing I am going through the grave with, he says, is a promise from God. I even ain't sure I'll come to the next side. But this one thing he promised me, that if I lay my life down, Lord have mercy, I'm going to race. I'm coming out the other side. And you got to get that same kind of word from God, which says, if I take this vision through this storm, he promised me that this vision is from him. It's going to come through the storm intact. Can I hear an amen? Some of you have lost your house, lost your car, lost your dignity. I'm about to tell you a prophecy. God is telling you today, you've made your qualification. It's time for him to put new clothes on you. He's going to give you a house twice the size. He's going to give you more cars than you ever had. What? It is time for you to have a testimony. God has not forgotten you. God has not forgotten you. If you believe the vision, he is with you right through the storm. God, give you the prophet's blessing, son. I'm telling you, friends, everything that you believe God told you to do will be tested. Why? It has to be authentic. Tell your neighbor, I'm going to do something to attract the devil. Say it loud. I'm going to do something to attract the devil. The devil isn't interested in people who ain't doing nothing. You don't even know when the prophets are. You tell you things are going to be tough. I want you to announce it to them and tell them, I've decided to live godly in Christ Jesus, and therefore I expect persecution, and I am ready. Come on, praise the Lord with me before I go home. I feel something flowing in my spirit. You don't need to give up when people tell you to quit. God's just testing the vision, girl. He's saying, look, let me see if you believe what I told you. Lord, the Lord told Satan. Satan says, Job been bragging on you. How many been bragging on God lately? Anybody been bragging on God? He said, Job been bragging on you. And I want to touch him. God says, go for it. And Satan started moving the house and moving the car and moving the children, moving the wife and moving the money. And Job says, even though he's sleeping.
Somebody ought to say amen. Even though everybody seemed to back off and they forget me, he says, I am going to believe what God told me. I will trust in the Lord. I will trust it. Your vision will be tested. I'm telling you, in the next 3 years, they ain't going to know you. You're going to look so pretty. You're going to be so good looking. They're going to say, I thought you were over. No, I was going through the resurrection. That's all. I was coming out the test. The test is on. Say, David, the test is on. And I'm coming through. Don't worry about losing too much. That's a part of the process. He lost everything and came back from the grave. Praise God. You coming back twice as good as when you left. You coming back twice as good looking as when you left. You coming back with more than you ever had. You coming back, says the Lord. Oh, I had a prophecy of God saying, you are coming back. Glory, hallelujah. I know they've been telling you that it's over, but I'm telling you now it ain't over till you quit. And you ain't gonna quit because you believe the vision God gave you. Shout somebody and praise his name. Sometime you gotta rent again, but you gotta rent again so you could own twice. I'm telling you, God's about to take you through some stuff that's gonna make the devil so ashamed. I feel the Spirit of God saying, get ready to get up and get out of this thing. You coming out of this trouble you've been in. Spirit of God is upon me. I prophesy every test that has come against you, you will pass them and you will make the devil ashamed and bring glory to God, says the Lord. You shall glorify my name, not through the good times, but through the bad times I will get glory in your life. It's through the tough times that I make you shine, says the Lord. I'm about to show you off, says the Lord. I'm about to put you out in the open. Let them see what I can do with somebody that people forgot and they ignore. I'm going to rebuild in you a spirit of victory. I'm going to give you back what you lost. 7 times more. You ought to shout, get up on your feet, scream somebody. God is going to make this happen. He who began a good work in you, he's going to finish it. It's going to be authentic. It ain't going to be a fake. It's going to be real. You're going to prove that what God said to you is real. It is not a fake.

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And I said, well, okay, I'll say something. I remember my mom taking me to a doctor because I started acting out. And it was just, there was this guy, this white man, I remember. And he was not, I thought I was going to speak to a therapist, but I was going to a doctor. And he was just sitting there and he's like, so what's going on? And I thought he was asking me to tell. But he was just asking what's going on with your body. Mm. And so I just blurted it all out. And when I tell you, he went pale. A poor white man. He went pale because he was not expecting me to tell him I was being molested by this family member. I was born to a teenage mom. She was 16 when she had me. And my dad was also very young. It was never actually supposed to happen. And I'm the only one between them. So she was really young when she had me. And I ended up going with my grandmom. From what I remember from the beginning, it was good. The first few years of my life, it was just good. I remember going to church on Sunday with my grandma. We'd go every Sunday. And I just remember being so intrigued and just loving church. I love the preaching. I love the music, the singing. What they would catch, what we call the Holy Ghost. And I was always so just intrigued by that. And she was just so gracious and beautiful to me at that time. I remember being a part of the pageant in the church. I won the pageant. I was like the queen and she was so proud and things were just good during that first part. It was a simple country life. It was just me, her, and my uncle who was disabled. And it was just simple and quiet. And she would cook every day. I'm telling you, made the best meals. Things were just good. And then I turned 6 and my mom, she decided that she wanted to get married. She got pregnant with my sisters and got married to their dad. And we moved down the street from my grandmom. But that's when things began to kind of shift. I was exposed to a lot just because I think she was, again, so young. A lot of things I shouldn't have been watching, pornography, things I shouldn't be seeing at 6 years old. A lot of fighting. I remember one time him hitting her with a hatchet on her face. And it was just really bad. And it was in the middle of the night and I was terrified. So I ran all the way down the street to my aunt's house, probably about 2 a.m, crying. And I could just remember just being so scared and not knowing what to do. And knocking on my aunt's door for like 20 minutes because they were asleep. And, then seeing her come down with her, you know, blood streaming down her face. And I mean, so things just shifted drastically once I moved there. And then the sexual abuse started. I remember the first time. I'll never forget it. Her and her then husband were having a fight and she didn't want us to be in a room. So she had to be 1 at the time. She put us in the room with my uncle. He was sleeping over and she put us in the room with him. She put us in the room with my uncle. He was sleeping over and she put us in the room with him to go to sleep. And

0: but not understanding it, but and being exposed and seeing, I looked at porn and I'm like, well, maybe this is supposed to happen, just not understanding it. And then that, it ended. And that was the first time it happened.
1: And you said you were six years old at this time?
0: I was seven. I was probably seven because my sisters were born in 86. And so she was about a year. So I had to be about seven when it started.
1: Did you tell anybody
0: No.
1: when this happened?
0: Weirdly enough, the weirdest thing, I felt because I hadn't had my dad and because I wasn't really getting a lot of attention during that time, I was like, well, maybe this is something special. Mm. Isn't that crazy? Like, maybe this is supposed to happen and maybe this is what they do when they love you. And so I didn't want to tell at the time. But from there, I ended up, we moved to New York. So, you know, my uncle wasn't there and things were okay there. I lived in New York for about a year and then went down to my grandmother's for the summer. And I just did not want to go back to New York because it was different for me. It was a city and I was used to country life. And so I said, I want to live with my grandmom. And I begged my mom, leave me with my grandmom. And so she said, okay. And she left me there. And I didn't even realize, you know, that something must have happened between them. But this wasn't my grandmother from the first part of my life. Hmm. And that's when I experienced verbal abuse, physical abuse. And then my uncle would come back and forth. And so the sexual abuse started again.
1: And this is the same uncle?
0: Same uncle. My grandmother was angry. I don't know why. And so she would just yell at me, you know, and call me names and say, you're nothing. You're not going to be nothing. I remember not getting a lot of school clothes that year. I remember getting a pair of socks for Christmas, going to school with holes in my stocking. I remember going to the teacher and saying, hey, can I staple them together? Because I was starting to get, you know, I was getting bullied and people were teasing me during that time. And then I would go home and just constant, you're nothing, you know, you're lazy, you're this person is doing this and you can't, and look at that person, and just constant verbal abuse. And then my uncle came back and he started touching me again. I think by this time I realized this isn't right. This shouldn't be happening. But I was at that point afraid to say anything because who am I going to tell? My mom wasn't there. She, you know, was in New York and I didn't really know what to say or who to say it to. And then he actually penetrated me during this time. I was 10 for the first time. And I was talking to my husband about this yesterday and I was like, you know, I lost my virginity at 12. And he's like, well, honey, no, you actually lost it when he penetrated you at 10. And I, you know, it kind of shook me a bit. I you know, thinking, well, yeah, you really did lose it. Your virginity at 10. Thankfully, my mom came home. She came back that next year. And I was like, I can't stay here anymore. And I remember crying, like, I gotta go with you. And you can't leave me. And she was so passionate. She was like, okay. And she ended up moving back to South Carolina. And so she wasn't with her husband or then husband anymore. And so we moved and I was actually okay for fifth grade year. I remember fifth grade being okay, but I started having a warped view of just guys. And I thought in order for them to like me or to be popular, I had to let them touch me. And so I would let boys touch me in school. And even every now and again, when I would go back to my grandmother's house, my uncle would still touch me. But I began to get promiscuous in school. And during that time, I also started recognizing that I can sing a little bit. And so in church, I sang a solo and the church went crazy that Sunday. And for that, for my family, they were like, oh, this is awesome. Because, you know, it gives them a bit of, I would say, status in the church, you know, because my daughter can sing, my granddaughter, my niece can sing. And so they were actually, during that time, I was like, okay, this is good. You know, people like me and I have something that they like. And so I would use my gift to get attention, I would say, but still understood and felt the power of God when I was using it. You understand what I'm saying? So around 12, 13, or 12, actually, I started dating a boy. I had sex with him. And then I realized, wait, because my uncle was still trying to touch me. I said, I cannot do this anymore. And I can't even remember who it was I talked to in school. But they say, you have to tell, you have to say something. And I said, well, okay, I'll say something. I remember my mom taking me to a doctor because I started acting out. And it was just, there was this guy, this white man, I remember. And he was not, I thought I was going to speak to a therapist, but I was going to a doctor. And he was just sitting there and he's like, so what's going on? And I thought he was asking me to tell. But he was just asking what's going on with your body. Mm. And so I just blurted it all out. And when I tell you, he went pale. That poor white man. He went pale because he was not expecting me to tell him I was being molested by this family member. So he went and got my mom, brought her back in the room. And he's like, you have to tell her, I'm here with you. And I remember telling her. And I remember her just breaking down. I've never seen her cry like that. And she just kept saying, why didn't you tell me? Why didn't you tell me? And I didn't know what to do at that point. And of course, because I told a doctor, he's a mandated reporter, he had to, you know, let them know. And my uncle ended up getting arrested and ended up going to jail for 7 years, prison for 7 years for the molestation. I don't know what I was expecting, but I don't think I was expecting my family to react the way they did. They were angry more with me. They said I wanted it. It was my fault. I should have said something because I didn't say something. I wanted it. And so it was just more. And I think for them, we had reached a status because now you're singing and now you go out and tell people and you tell somebody. And now our family's looked at like this. And so it was hard. Okay.
1: It's okay. Take your time.
0: I just remember it being hard. I just remember not like, well, maybe it is my fault. Maybe I should have said something. Just blaming myself for it. I don't know. I just didn't understand it. But we moved to North Carolina. And so it was kind of a change of scenery. Again, my voice, because I could sing. Everybody kind of, you know, flocked to me. And things were going okay, but I was still very promiscuous. You know, just not understanding that this is not the way to do it. And so I just wanted to have sex with different guys. And my freshman year in high school, I remember meeting a guy and us going to a hotel and having sex. And then a month later, I found out I was pregnant. And for me, I was like actually excited, weirdly enough, about being pregnant because I get to have something that's mine that I can love. But I told my mom, she was, of course, furious. And we told, there was a family friend at the time. And she's like, you can't have this baby. You guys have status in the community. You know, do you not know, you know, the things that are going on, you know, your name in the community, you can't have this child. And so my mom pretty much was like, you're going to have an abortion. I didn't want one. But at the time I was 15. And again, you know, this is a decision that was made. So I remember her taking me to the clinic, going to the abortion clinic, being in the room with a bunch of women, older. I remember the conversation they were having. They were talking about how awesome it was for them to, you know, they were talking about their births and how it was, how beautiful it was when they saw their child for the first time. And I'm sitting there like, we're all about to have an abortion. And these women are sitting talking about, you know, the birth of their other children and how beautiful and great of an experience it was. And we're about to go. It just baffled me. Mm-hmm. But I remember that part about it. And I remember leaving the clinic and crying my eyes out. But my mom was saying, just come on here. And because, you know, for her, it, you know, you need to get it together. You did this to yourself. Let's go. But that was my first time getting pregnant. We moved back to Charleston and, again, church again was very, we went to church. I was in church all of this time. I loved church. I wasn't familiar with God, but I loved just church. I loved being there. And so we went to church all the time, but I was still kind of on the outside doing my thing. So when we got back to South Carolina, I met another guy, and this time I said, I'm going to get pregnant, wanted to get pregnant. And we were young and stupid. And I don't know if the 90s, during this time, it was like a pandemic. It was like so many teens getting pregnant, Black teenagers getting pregnant during this time. I mean, every other one in high school pregnant. Oh. And so it wasn't something that was looked down on like it is right now. But it was something that people were like, yeah, it's not a bad thing, you know? So everybody was doing it. And so I was like, I want to have a baby. Mm. And so I was, 17 and a half at the time, and I ended up getting pregnant with my first daughter again. And this time I said, I'm going to have the baby. I ran away so that she wouldn't force me, and then turned 18. So at that point, she couldn't. And I had my first daughter, and I was like, okay, I have to get it together. Like, you know, for her, you know, I just didn't want to, I don't know, I tried to get it together, but my mom said, hey, go to college, you know. Enjoy your life. I'll take care of her. So I ended up leaving my daughter with her and going to college. For like a week in college, I tried to do good. It was a Christian college. And so I was like, I'm going to do good, you know, but went crazy again. The second semester of my freshman year, got pregnant again. This time I said, okay, I can't have this baby. So I made the decision. I said, I have a daughter. I can't have another baby. It's going to be frowned upon, and I can't have this baby. And so I remember I borrowed some money from my dad and told him it was for books or something. I can't remember, in college. And so he gave me the money, and I went and had another abortion. And after this one, I was like, okay, I have to do better. But now, not understanding how, yeah.
1: Now, before you move on, can you give us a little bit of insight when it came to the abortion? Mm-hmm. In that process, what you were feeling or experiencing as this happened, were you able to process it, or you didn't really have that time?
0: I think that the second one, I kind of blocked it. I didn't want to, because now it was me doing this. So I kind of pushed it down and tried not to think about it. I don't remember much about it. I do remember that they botched it the first time, so I had to go through the procedure two times.
1: What is that? What does that mean?
0: They, the first time, they didn't take out everything that needed to be taken out the first time. And I was in college at the time. My roommates, I remember clotting, passing blood clots the size of golf balls because they hadn't done the procedure correctly the first time, not understanding or knowing what was going on. And so a week later, and I remember being in college, and I was a music major, and I was talking to one of my professors, and I said, yeah, I have to go and get a procedure done, you know, and she didn't know what was going on. And she's like, yeah, that happened with me when I was pregnant and I had a miscarriage. And I was like, oh God, she's going to know. Being so scared and just kind of shutting the conversation down. But I had to go and get the procedure done again. So I got it done twice. To get everything removed. Mm. I think for that, I just felt like crap. And I said, maybe everything they're saying is true. Maybe I am nothing. Maybe I am, I'm just a failure. I'm just a mess up. But like I said, God was always there. Even in that, there saying, it's okay. It's okay. And so because of that, and because of me just knowing that it was going to be okay, I moved forward and tried to, you know, let him be in control. But at the same time, I had gone through so much. I was still doing my own thing, or making decisions that I shouldn't have made. A guy that I had went to high school with, who we were okay. He was cool, but I knew he liked me. And I said, he was really like, he just loved me. And so I was like, okay, I'm going to date him and I'm going to marry him because he's not going to hurt me. So I kind of switched from the wild child to, okay, now let me just get married. Let me, you know, I have a child. Let me just try to do this. Really just trying to do it on my own. And so I ended up dating him and we ended up getting married. I was 21. 21 at the time. And I'm not knocking young marriages. But don't do it for the wrong reasons. And I did it for the wrong reasons. And we got married, and I talked him into getting in the military.